0: We believe that for the movement to continue, it can't be me. And for that reason, we are suspending campaign operations.
1: 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Do you regret endorsing him?
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6: All right. Thanks, Scott Shannon. Thanks to all of you for being with us. Here's our toll-free telephone number. If you want to be a part of the program, it's 800-941-SEAN. If you want to join us, a lot happening today, and I didn't think we'd ever get here, but we now apparently have made more progress than I thought at many times, many points was going to be possible. And that is on the issue of the SAVE Act. And now, there are people threatening to obstruct. I'll tell you about that in a second. But even the Senate Majority Leader, John Thune, has now told the New York Post that Republicans might finally have a viable strategy to pass the Save America Act. By the way, this was Lindsey Graham was probably the person keeping me in the loop alone, and had discussed all of this strategy with me, President Trump, and it even came up. You know, the president spoke to Lindsey about a half hour before they had called 911. He did tell the president he wasn't feeling well. But he didn't tell him the extent of what he wasn't feeling well. It looks like it is an aorta dissection is what they call it. Now, that's separate and apart from if you have blockage, which Lindsey had, or if you have a tendency to clot, which Lindsey did. I'm kind of annoyed. He was a friend of mine, never expressed any of this to me. I probably would have done what I always do. Linda, what happens when I know that people are not feeling well or sick? I become very what?
7: Involved.
6: Annoyingly involved. True or false?
7: I was just being nice, but yes, you're annoying, but you're involved.
6: And I would have said, what are you doing? No, we're getting this resolved. Probably the next call would have been, you know, to somebody like Dr. Ross and had him take a look at it. I mean, that's what he did. He was a heart surgeon. But just sad, tragic. Now his sister that he loved more than, you know, anything in the world. He was a God, family, country guy through and through. But he had told the president in that final conversation that he had a path. And the president declared that morning on Meet the Press on Sunday that during this final call that Lindsey Graham had told him, we are all set for the Save America Act. The president didn't specify the details. Now, the majority leader, John Thune, telling the New York Post in an interview, I don't know for a fact, but perhaps what Lindsey was talking to the president about was whether there was an option for reconciliation. Well, I talked to him in great specificity and detail about the plan. That was exactly the plan. I mean, that would be the path in which they think that they can get this over the finish line. Now, in the past, Republicans have skirted around the filibuster, by the way, the same way Obamacare was passed. And I'll never forget final vote, John McCain. I couldn't believe it. We had Obamacare done. It was finished. And, my one big disappointment with John McCain was that final vote. And it was just out of, frankly, pure spite that he had to the president. And anyway, but Thune said that, in fact, he believes this is the path. Now, Republicans have skirted around the filibuster using the budget reconciliation process. Now, this will be the third time it's used. Again, this is how Obamacare was passed. And they did it with one vote. And now this is all subject to very, very complex rules that exist in the Senate. Remember, our framers, they set up a system designed where the House could be more reactive politically to the moment, and the Senate was designed to be the more, quote, deliberative body. Do I think when, if Democrats, God forbid, ever get control of the Senate, they're going to eliminate the filibuster? Probably in about 5 seconds, because the radicals now run the party. Do I think they'll push to pack the Supreme Court? Probably 5 seconds later. Do I think they'll move to make D.C. a state and Puerto Rico a state, because they'll look at that as, you know, in their minds, potentially in perpetuity for Democratic Senate seats? I believe they'll do all of that and more. But in the Republicans, you know, the votes that, you know, to eliminate the filibuster, which had long been discussed. We've had Mike Lee on this program too many times to count, and people like Ted Cruz and others. You know, the one thing I'll say, Linda was also part of this group. They never gave up hope. I just, you know, threw my hands up in the air because it was getting too frustrating at times, because I spent too much time on the phone feeling, you know, disappointed. But anyway, so, you know, for example, that's how they passed the one big, beautiful bill. Anyway, so it's got to be principally a budgetary matter for this to pass the Senate parliamentarian. I know this gets a little bit in the weeds for people. I'm not trying to do that here, but I'm explaining what has to happen. In other words, a reconciliation bill has to primarily do with the budget, not policy oriented. How Obamacare got through, they used the cost factor. Again, has to go through the Senate parliamentarian. They yay or nay pretty much every line in any reconciliation bill. Okay, but however, if there's a budgetary impact that is incidental to the policy impact, then it's usually ruled a violation. Now, figuring out the way to incentivize states to pass or to implement photo ID and give Lindsey Graham, God rest his soul, credited on this is, you know, figuring out a way to incentivize states to pass or implement photo ID. Remember, well, maybe I need to backtrack. Maybe people are not understanding the SAVE Act. SAVE Act, two principal things in play here. One is proof of citizenship for voting. The other is voter ID. Now, where the budgetary impact would be impactful is if they were to implement photo ID in states through financial incentives. Now we've got the budgetary factor involved, and that has been talked about as a possible reconciliation option. By the way, this was the brain trust, say what you will. And at times I've said it to Lindsey publicly. I've said it, you know, since he passed away suddenly, you know, just like a lot of people didn't understand his ultimate goal was to get every country in the Middle East to make peace with Israel. That was his real goal. That was his big goal. And people never wanted to hear that part of his argument. They only wanted to hear the fact he's a warmonger. No, he really wanted to just, he recognized evil in our time. Number one state sponsor of terror, death to Israel, death to America. Oh, we discovered that they were very close to getting a nuclear weapon, 60% enriched uranium, 12 days or less that can be enriched to 90%. Donald Trump, Midnight Hammer, takes out those enrichment facilities. Then we need to take it a step further because there's still the ability to tap into the 60% enriched uranium. Okay, Donald Trump has to do it expeditiously. Everybody that knows that was briefed in on the highest level within government, sources that I have all confirm the same thing, that the president didn't have a choice. But I digress. So as chair of the Senate Budget Committee, Senator Lindsey Graham was deeply involved with discussions regarding this reconciliation bill. That was always his idea, always his path to get this done. Now, Thune on record in the New York Post saying, I want to get it done, meaning the Save America Act. It is good for the country. I mean, I have no idea why Democrats like, you know, Elise Slotkin of Michigan are saying, wow, that means Democrats are going to lose and, as you know, millions and millions of votes. Why would you be against non-citizens? Well, you know, not having the right to vote in this country. By definition, they're here illegally. Why would you be against voter ID? Think about this. It's deep and it's profound. If you go to, you know, your local store and you want to buy a six pack of beer. I don't drink a lot of beer anymore, but occasionally I'll drink a, you know what my beer of choice is, Linda? I don't know if you, do you ever drink a beer? I don't think you ever drink a beer, do you?
7: Very, very rarely. It's not my thing.
6: Okay. I like a light beer. And you know, Michelob has a light beer, and I use theirs. That's the one I'm using. But not, I don't drink much beer. I don't. It's too filling, even though it's 96 calories. That's all it is, which is funny. So just when you thought that, you know, Trump-hating Senate rhino Tom Tillis, you know, couldn't sink any lower, now I'm reading in The Hill that he delivered very harsh words for the president's top priority, which is voter ID legislation on the Senate floor, saying that he would stall it if the legislation comes back to the Senate, which it is now going back to the Senate, thanks to the Speaker of the House, Mike Johnson, and Republicans that came around in the House, because he was having a hard time getting the votes also. We have very thin margins in both chambers. So he says, if I see a reconciliation bill come from the House with another failed attempt to confuse this election, I will use every device I have available to slow down the wheels of government until people cop a clue and do the math, Tillis said, nearly shouting on the Senate floor. Now, you know, I actually have had a pretty decent relationship at times with Tom Tillis. I don't know what has happened. He's not the guy that I thought I knew. This happens a lot of times in life. A lot of people out there that I thought I knew, I don't recognize them anymore. Anyway, but putting that aside, now he suggested before he'll do this and block efforts to pass the bill if given a chance. Now, my simple questions for Tom Tillis is, why would you be against non-citizens illegally in our country not having any rights to vote? Why would you be against proof of citizenship? Why would you be against some basic integrity measures like voter ID? You know, I'm not even asking for the rest of my list, and that would be signature verification, chain of custody controls for mail-in ballots, you know, eliminate, you know, 6-8 weeks of voting when, you know, an issue 2 days before election day can define the election in a whole different way and turn the outcome of that. Well, why would you ever do that? Remember the weekend before George W. Bush won in 2000, you know, it was actually Fox News that broke the story about a DUI that he had previously in life. Do I think it impacted that election? I absolutely do. But with early voting in all these states, now you do have exceptions. The military certainly would be one. The elderly, the sick, the infirmed, we need to take care of them. We want them to participate and should accommodate them. But, you know, having weeks and weeks of vote is insane. But if you do have mail-in ballots, the minute they're delivered, there need to be security cameras that monitor those ballots put in a room with a camera 24/7 so nobody can tamper with them. You know, we should have updated voter rolls. We should have, you know, partisan observers in every precinct in the country watching the voting all day and the vote counting right after. I'd prefer paper ballots. A lot of foreign countries that once experimented with other means of voting have switched back to paper ballots. I think it has the most integrity. What is the upside of this? Because both Democratic candidates and that have lost and Republican candidates that have lost have complained bitterly about a lack of integrity and a belief that an election is rigged. I think if you do this and do it the right way, you instill integrity in the process, and then everybody will have confidence in the results. Tillis clearly, you know, incensed, arguing it would be impossible to put the provisions of the bill into practice, even if Congress did manage to enact it. That's not true. We can do it. We can do it in time for the November elections, for crying out loud. You know, look at Elon Musk. You know, look, he was able to rescue an astronaut because Joe Biden wouldn't take the effort to go do it. But anyway, tried to use a whiteboard referencing his experience to implementing a voter ID law in his home state, describing the breadth of agencies. This is not complicated. It's only complicated if you're a bureaucrat. Only bureaucrats would find this complicated. Now, I hesitate to often do this, but I do it, and I do it with this caveat. I'm going to give out the number of the Capitol switchboard, and I'm going to give it out, but I do always ask, if you are going to call, don't be a jerk. Be respectful. Now, thank God most of you listen. Be respectful, and you can let Tom Tillis' office know this is important to you, that no illegals should be able to vote, and that simple voter ID brings integrity to the system and confidence in the results. Linda, what is the number?
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6: We'll put it on my website, Hannity.com. Okay? Now, and we'll give it out maybe a few more times during the show. But this is the moment of truth. Why is a Republican muddying up the waters here? We need time. We do need time to implement it. Get out of the way. 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
6: We have spoken exhaustively about the rise of anti-Semitism, you know, college campuses, halls of Congress, on the airwaves. By the way, a lot of it generated by a lot of geopolitical foes, separate and apart. More than 100 House Democrats voted to throw Israel to the wolves. You had a half of House Democrats voting to cut off aid to Israel, all aid to Israel. Did they do the same thing to Hamas or Gaza that is run by Hamas or Hezbollah, you know, in Lebanon? Interesting moral compass they have. Now, the amendment to a State Department spending bill would have eliminated $3.3 billion in funding. And thanks to strong Republican support, it failed 314 to 104. But that vote serves as a moment of reckoning for House Democrats, supporters of the aid cutoff. Nancy Pelosi, the former esteemed speaker, among, you know, all the predictable Democrats. It is sad that it's like officially dangerous now. I'm declaring to be Jewish in America. It really is, with all the rise of this virulent anti-Semitism. It's scary.
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1: 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All right. We have, you know, we'll see what happens with the SAVE Act. I am hopeful that, in fact, it gets passed. I know there have been other ways suggested. I know Mike Lee's been on this program. I've spoken with him on and off the air, spoken with Ted Cruz on and off the air. And I don't see that they were ever going to get to the numbers. They wanted a real filibuster where you stand there and you actually work and avoid vacation. Some people were hopeful it would work that way, allow J.D. Vance to keep it open. But we also have a deadline. This has to be done by, I believe it's August 3rd. And so there are a lot of complications along with it. Let me give you some other news of the day that is going on. President Trump says that tonight he will have an address to the nation. Do I think this may have an impact on how this all turns out with the SAVE Act? I do. It is a primetime speech. I've gotten, you know, bits and pieces and a bit of a preview of all of it. Some of this is going to be shocking. All of this is going to be based on real documents that we have discovered that have been in existence for some time. And that is that our nation has had the largest data breach in its history, that our government knew about it. And not only did they not tell you about it, which they should have, but there are even notes purposely, you know, designed in writing that wanted to prevent all the information as it relates to a lack of voting integrity and compromise, et cetera, away from Donald J. Trump. At one point, Don Solomon briefed me in, and wow, and he's been up to his eyeballs in this as well. And John Solomon says that at one point, one guy writes something to the effect, I'm paraphrasing here, I'm running a shadow government. He'll never get his hands on it. He referring to President Donald J. Trump. I think it will wake a lot of Americans up to what's happening. Some people say, well, why is he talking about that topic? Why isn't he talking about Iran? Why isn't he? Well, he spends a lot of time talking about Iran. And, you know, he kind of gives us an update every single day. And I'll give you the latest update in a second. So is it important if we as a country fundamentally don't have integrity in our voting system and are allowing lapses and we're having security breaches, And we're discovering that there are vulnerabilities, and the president will weigh in on apparently numerous vulnerabilities. And he's not even saying that it happened, but he just said that it's been known these vulnerabilities exist. And there's documentation to back it up, and the knowledge that these vulnerabilities existed and that we've never been told. You know, I find that to be, you know, a massive cover up by people that clearly had an agenda. And that was to never validate President Trump's instinctive belief that we're not having free and fair elections. And by the way, the belief stated by Stacey Abrams and Hillary Clinton and Democrats at certain points. I think it's a system that has to be a top priority. You've got to get our voting straight, period, end of sentence. On the Iranian issue, for the first time, the U.S. Navy is now using sea drones to attack Iranian ports. One of the things that I had been talking about for years is the next generation of weaponry, and we're watching it unfold in real time if people just pay attention. If you go back, as far as I can go back, and when President Reagan introduced the idea of the Strategic Defense Initiative, you know, he was mocked at. You know, they referred to it affectionately as Star Wars, making fun of the president. Which had been popularized at around that time. And they'd create these images for TV, and the idea is, oh, we're going to send a missile up and we're going to take missiles out of the air. That is happening, you know, and has been happening every day in Israel for God knows, you know, how many years, you know, over the many years. When we were in Israel, we stood right next to the Iron Dome as they were being fired at, and that Iron Dome, you know, fired up and detected a missile that was incoming, taking it right out of the air. Well, that was, you know, almost identical to these, you know, these simulator, you know, examples that were put on major news networks at the time. So now it's real. By the way, the things that I'm hearing from very good sources in terms of the next generation of weaponry are so beyond sophisticated, it is incredible. That's why Kathy Hochul is just a moron, an idiot, you know, for shutting down building data centers, which need enormous amounts of power to move forward with AI development. But of course, you know, New York, it just makes one dumb decision after another. The president declaring that the U.S. is rebuilding our military, as Iran's IRGC now has lost 90% of their weapons capability. They're being diminished every second of every day. President not ruling out taking Karg Island, something we had talked a lot about in the past. Iran thinks they're going to get to Donald Trump depicting him on a billboard in a coffin. But, you know, that's what the propagandists there do. Stephen Miller saying Iranian officials are desperate now to get back to the table, because they realize, oh, the blockade's back in place. We don't have any sources of income. Not working out well. I don't think the answer is going to be resolved in terms of if we really want a peace deal. I think it's becoming abundantly clear with anyone with eyes to see. Unless you take out those people that are hardliners, loyalists to the old regime and the old supreme leader, the Ali Khamenei, unless those hardliners go, those that would be inclined to make the deal that President Trump has insisted on, which is not that onerous, that would allow them to rebuild their society and not destroy all of their infrastructure, these people have to go. You know, and when we've got to have a reexamination, I believe, as a country in terms of national security and defense, Linda, you could look up what year, you know, Executive Order 12333 was in, and, you know, which prevents the targeting of leadership for assassination. Now, would the IRGC be a part of that? I don't think so, because those are legitimate military targets, because they're the ones that are responsible, you know, for ordering the firing of weapons and the attempts to close the Strait of Hormuz. Those are genuine, real, legitimate military targets. And, you know, go ahead. I hear you in my ear. Yes.
2: No, I was just telling you that it was a foundational U.S. presidential directive. It was signed by Reagan in 1981.
1: Yeah, I think it was a bad idea. You know, now it was Israel that took out that first tier of leadership in the beginning of Operation Epic Fury. This is going to go down in history as one of the most unbelievable military and intelligence successes of all time. You know, one of the things we've got to learn from history. We just have to. And I think there is a lot of history in Donald Trump's doctrine. And the fact that so many purposely distort it is, it gets frustrating at times, but it's not surprising at all. But, you know, I see three lessons in history that President Trump is you know, enlisting here. You know, he has a full recognition that if you see threats emerging, it's best to neutralize them while they are emerging, not when they become a massive force. You know, go back to World War II. And go back to Great Britain, and go back to Neville Chamberlain, and go back to Mein Kampf even, and you compare him to Winston Churchill, and go back to, you know, where Neville Chamberlain, you know, they have this big grand meeting in Munich, and he comes back and declares to the people of Great Britain that we will have peace in our time. And that level of appeasement and belief in the idiocy that a maniac that has actually put his maniacal thoughts in writing, it's called Mein Kampf, would actually, you know, stick to a deal based on the expansive actions he'd taken even up to that point. But I think the president learned between, you know, Mao in China, Stalin in Russia, Hitler in Germany, Mussolini, Italy, fascism, Tojo, Japan, Pol Pot in the killing fields, that okay, when you have an opportunity to neutralize a threat, neutralize it early, probably in your best interest to do so. You know, he's learned from Reagan, peace through strength. And the president in his first term, thank God, although Joe Biden gave away

0: convert or die radical Islamic fascist in Iran could never have a nuclear weapon, which is what I agree with the president on. But back to the Winston Churchill analogy, you know, he always he read Mein Kampf, understood where this was headed, called it out. People thought he was crazy at the time. Neville Chamberlain's appeasement fails. Great Britain is attacked. Now, Winston Churchill becomes prime minister. Nobody liked him. He drank too much. He was too crude, smoked a lot of cigars. I assume there's a lot of women involved. I don't know for sure, but whatever. And, you know, this guy is walking around, you know, the streets of London, you know, during the bombing of Britain every day, you know. And what do I have to offer? Nothing but blood, toil, tears, and sweat. What is our aim, you ask? Victory. Victory at all costs against a monstrous tyranny. And he was right. That's what peace through strength. I think President Trump leans on that last 100 years of history. Over 100 million human souls died in that period of time. And if you can neutralize the threat ahead of time, I think it's pretty wise to do so. When people chant, they want death to America, death to Israel, and their actions back that up, meaning, you know, you have radical Islamists that, you know, the number one state sponsor of terror that have no problem killing people and terrorizing even their own people and slaughtering them. Yeah, I think it's a pretty good bet that they mean what they say. By the way, during the month of May alone, ICE arrested 625 Biden illegals who had murdered and raped and robbed and assaulted and otherwise harmed American citizens. Why has there been so little attention? And we were talking to Bill O'Reilly about this yesterday. You know, to tampon Tim Walz, governor, Minnesota, a guy convicted of raping a 10-year-old girl repeatedly. And this idiot, this incompetent moron, pardons this guy, an illegal from Laos, and to allow him to stay in our country. Why don't you move him into your house, Tampon Tim? He's called that because he wants feminine hygiene products in boys' bathrooms and grammar school. ICE agents are applauding President Trump's decision to reverse the order banning traffic stops. A Canadian woman arrested in New Jersey after slapping a teenage American girl for wearing sweatpants with Donald Trump's name. Guess what? She is being deported. Tim Walz offered a strange defense for pardoning this child molester. Anyway, he said publicly defended that vote for this pardon. And, you know, he went on to, you know, gives it this ridiculous excuse when asked about it and questioned what he accomplished. He said, well, did that make us any safer? Did that make the children left behind any safer, more stable? Did it improve the idea that we can't all be judged by our worst day? And then he said, I want to be very clear. These are horrific crimes. They often are. This is murdering an innocent. This is raping an innocent child, you moron. Are you that freaking stupid and dumb? But he did want to give, you know, his running mate wanted to give free sex change operations, taxpayer funded, to illegals. All right, for too many of our vets, people, you know, courageous, they served our country honorably, now find themselves homeless or at risk of being homeless. Give you an example, Glenda Williams, U.S. Army vet, facing homelessness after, along with her 5 children, struggling to keep up with her rent, basic living expenses. Now, sadly, she lived in a dilapidated unit. 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
1: I'm Elaine Lee Irvin. Here's what's trending on WHO. Smoke from wildfires in Minnesota and Ontario is causing serious air quality issues across Minnesota, Wisconsin, and Michigan, but likely won't be an issue here.
2: Central Iowa, I don't think you have to worry about anything. The smoke gets pushed to the north and east as we extend into Friday, so we're good, at least for now.
1: Chief Meteorologist Chris Kubal with our TV partner Local 5 News, he says Central Iowa could see some wildfire smoke should winds shift and start coming from the north. Air travelers flying out of Des Moines International Airport will soon have a direct flight to Nashville, Tennessee. Southwest Airlines will begin new daily nonstop service to Nashville beginning March of 2027. Southwest is also planning a seasonal increase of daily direct flights from Des Moines to Phoenix. Our top national stories.
3: The U.S. has carried out more military strikes against Iran. U.S. Central Command says the strikes began Thursday afternoon and were meant to further degrade Iranian military capabilities. It marks the sixth straight night in Iran that U.S. strikes have been conducted, and after the White House said earlier that talks were continuing between the two countries. President Trump is addressing the nation tonight in what he's called one of the most important speeches of his presidency. Trump gave very few details about the speech before its start, but had suggested it focuses on free and fair elections. Speaking in the Oval Office Tuesday, the president called for America to shape up, touting tonight's address as a big announcement. More than 100 million Americans are feeling the effects of Canadian wildfire smoke that's been blanketing the Northeast and Midwest. Air readings in Chicago, Cleveland, Detroit, and Minneapolis have all, say officials, moved into dangerous levels. I'm Scott Carr.
1: I'm Elaine Lee Irvin. Our next update in 30 minutes. Breaking news and severe weather as it happens on Des Moines News Weather and Traffic Station, News Radio 1040, WHO.
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16: Right. You will now capitulate, compromise, bow down at the altar of left-wing, you know, socialist radicalism because you want power. And it's kind of a shame that the only voice of sanity is John Fetterman. And I give him a lot of credit. That's why I mention him a lot. Here's President Trump weighing in on the idea that Josh Shapiro just doesn't have what it takes. He said it yesterday in Pennsylvania.
17: Thanks as well to your amazing state treasurer, Stacey Garrity, who is running for governor. And I'm telling you, this guy Shapiro is totally overrated. I watched him the other night doing a speech, and he does not have what it takes. I hear things about Stacey, and I'm hearing some poll numbers that are very good. But Shapiro is, he doesn't have what it takes. People think that's a horrible statement to make, but that's the way politics is.
16: Now, the president has made numerous trips to Pennsylvania since the beginning of his second term, announcing building out a lot of industry within the state, within the Commonwealth of Pennsylvania. And he was doing the same again yesterday, announcing nearly $10 billion in investments in our defense industrial base in Pennsylvania that will create more than 4,000 jobs. By the way, to my friends in the Commonwealth in Pennsylvania, congratulations. Here's President Trump.
17: But we're here today to celebrate a colossal victory for this Commonwealth and for the entire nation. This afternoon, we're announcing nearly $10 billion of new investments in our defense industrial base right here in the great Commonwealth of Pennsylvania. And these investments will create more than 4,000 jobs. Pennsylvania workers will build the ships, submarines, trucks, weapons, and industries that will ensure America remains the strongest and most powerful nation in the history of the world.
16: Okay. Anyway, she's running for governor, gubernatorial candidate for the Commonwealth of Pennsylvania. Stacey Garrity is with us. The president had a lot of nice things to say about you. I can see like people like Andy Beshear, Gavin Newsom, Kamala Harris, now Josh Shapiro also, you know, trying to cater to the radical left that now controls this Democratic Party, and nobody dares speak out against it except for John Fetterman in your state.
18: Hey, Sean, that's absolutely right, and thanks for having me on. And
16: I'm sorry, I didn't mean to interrupt. I apologize.
18: No, that's okay. I just saw John Fetterman at the Defense and Innovation Summit, and he's very supportive.
16: I'm not surprised, which is interesting. The person that I think knows politics the best in the Commonwealth, we've had her on this program and TV many times, you know, is our good friend. Was, I think, a terrific writer from Pennsylvania. Selena Zito, who really, I think the president actually had a moment with her and called her on stage and actually, you know, was joking about it. She was so proud of that moment. And I noticed she posted it on X, and I'm a big fan of hers.
18: Oh, I am as well. And when she came down, actually, she was standing right next to me. But you know what? I was proud to be there because I'm a veteran. So 30 years in the Army Reserve. And as a veteran, I know a strong defense starts with a strong industrial base.
16: Well, I agree with that. Now, since the president has been reelected and took office in January of 25, he's been to Pennsylvania a lot. And he's investing a lot of money in your state. Now, your state also does very well because unlike a neighboring state, New York, your state has embraced, you know, the fracking industry, and it has been a huge economic boom. Now the president invests in steel. Now he's investing in, you know, the defense industry. I mean, we're talking about billions and billions of dollars going to places like Pittsburgh and other parts of the state up, you know, upstate. How big an impact is that having in the Commonwealth?
18: Well, it's going to have a huge impact. You know, Pennsylvania has all the ingredients that we need to lead, but we really have to stop getting in our own way. So right now we rank 38th economically, 39th in education, 41st overall, and we're spending $5 billion more than what we bring in. So if we are to unleash the natural gas that is the envy of the entire world, we are the Saudi Arabia of natural gas, that will create 200,000 family-sustaining jobs and generate $5 to $6 billion in revenue that we desperately need because of our structural deficit, of course.
16: Okay, so why is it that for some reason there is a perception within Pennsylvania, and I know because I talk to people there, that Shapiro's a nice guy, that he's doing an okay job. What has he done as governor that has created that perception?
18: Well, he's all things to all people. And so this is the 10th race that he's run in, and he's never really been challenged. He hasn't even had a negative ad run against him in over a decade. And because he's never been challenged, he'll say whatever he needs to, in which, you know, of Pennsylvania's 67 counties that he's in. And so people don't know what he really stands for. And what he stands for is boys competing against our girls in sports. He said, if you don't believe that, you're an extremist. He has sued the Trump administration over 24 times. And one of those lawsuits, Sean, is for gender-affirming care. Maybe we should call it gender-denying care for trans little kids who don't even know what they want to eat for dinner using our taxpayer dollars. You know, and I could go on and on and on. But, you know, people are starting to pay attention. And the poll, the Quinnipiac poll that just came out yesterday, his lead was cut by almost a third, so he dropped 5 points, and his unfavorable.
16: No, I saw that poll. He's down 5 points from where he was in February, so obviously maybe word is getting out. The one advantage Republicans have that nobody seems to be talking about, and this is the first time in over a decade, is Republicans have a financial advantage going into these midterms. Look, whether people want to admit it or not, money matters in political races, and it's going to matter in Pennsylvania.
18: It sure is. And of course he started out with, oh my goodness, almost $40 million in his campaign war chest before he ever even announced. So, that's challenging. But you know what? Like we said, he's not a moderate. And I think it really ticked people off when he didn't participate in the Great American State Fair. And thank goodness to bipartisan efforts of Senators McCormick and Fetterman that we were able to pull it off. And then didn't tell the truth, said businesses didn't want to participate, which just was, you know, categorically false.
16: It is the only state, the Commonwealth of Pennsylvania, the only one in the country where you have a Republican senator elected, and that being Dave McCormick, and then you have John Fetterman, a Democrat. And these guys work incredibly closely together. And I've asked them both and interviewed them both together. And the reason they do is because they try to put the people of Pennsylvania first. It's the only state that has that. That's pretty amazing.
18: Well, it is amazing. And they just want to do the right thing for Pennsylvania, which is what I do as state treasurer. You know, I work with anybody that wants to help make Pennsylvania a better place to work, live, and raise a family. And we have so many blessings in Pennsylvania. Look where we're located. We're within a few hours' drive of 60% of the population. So we should be the hub of global commerce. We have world-class industries. We have, like I mentioned earlier, natural resources that are the envy of the world. And the fact of the matter is we're squandering our blessings. And it doesn't have to be that way.
16: Stacey Garrity, we're going to follow your race. We really wish you the best of luck. I hope people start to pay attention not only to your message, but to the record of Josh Shapiro. Because I think if they do, they're going to recognize that this guy appears to be a moderate, and I don't really believe he is.
18: Well, Sean, he's a career politician, and this is my first political office. Spent 30 years in the Army Reserve and 30 years in manufacturing.
16: Well, you know what? You know, it was always the vision of our founders and framers to present to office people that were common people, hardworking, that wanted to serve, you know, either in Washington or in their state. And you sound like the perfect candidate. Stacey Garrity, we're really going to follow this race closely. Appreciate your time.
18: Thanks, Sean.
16: 800-941-SEAN, our number if you want to be a part of the program. Linda, I know this is important to you. You left New York. You live in the Commonwealth of Pennsylvania. And you know what? I mean, I don't know why he has this perception that he is a moderate, because I don't, you know, as she rightly pointed out, he's not.
19: I don't think anybody thinks he's a moderate. I think the right hates him the way I hate him. We all know he's a liar. We all know he takes money from people like the DSA, from the Soroses and those groups. He allows a complete and utter failing. You know, he doesn't support our ICE. He does not support our DHS. He does not support our police on the streets. And that's why we have somebody like Krasner ruling the roost, because there is no accountability for him. Philadelphia is
16: He tries to portray himself as a moderate. That's how he tries to come off.
19: Yeah, because he's a politician. His mouth is moving and he's lying. He is literally the quintessential politician. I mean, that guy is as slick as they come.
16: I have achieved my goal. I've irritated Linda for the day. I feel like this has been a successful program.
19: You said the word Shapiro and I threw up. The guy's the worst. Stacey Garrity's terrific. You know, she's
16: like
19: a veteran.
16: Her a lot.
19: Great accountability as the treasurer for the state, you know, and very real. And, you know, she's all over the state. She's doing the work. Shapiro's, you know, he's kissing babies and taking pictures. He's totally.
16: By the way, Trump is right. He's not going to be president. He's never going to get the nomination.
19: God, no. Never.
16: And, you know, he, like others, are trying to go hard left. It won't work. Nice try. Good luck. But you're going to fail. I want to tell you that you need a personal safety, security strategy and plan. And, you know, in some cases, there's only one option that's going to do, and that's lethal. But according to the last year we have statistics from the FBI, that 2022, that's less than 0.01% of all altercations that require that response. Anyway, that's where this new technology, please look at their videos online. I'm begging you, because I want you and your family to be safe and secure so you can have a clear path to pursue happiness. 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

0: Back to our busy phones this Thursday, 800-941-SHAWN, our number. Mike in Washington. Mike, you're on the Sean Hannity Show. Glad you called, sir. Happy Thursday.
1: Happy Thursday, Sean. How are you?
0: I'm doing good. How are you?
1: Good, thanks.
0: I'll tell you a funny story. There's a guy, a talk show host out of Los Angeles. His name was Tom Likas. And if anyone asked him, how are you doing? He'd go, do you really care? It just reminded me of that. The answer is, I know you're being sincere. I'm doing great. How are you doing?
1: Very well, thank you. Listen, I'm calling because I hope Hamid Dylan and the Department of Justice are up in Maine this weekend and next weekend as the Democrats pick the replacement for Plattner. And if I could have a minute to explain.
0: You have a minute. Go, sir.
1: The law that Maine has now enacted was passed in 2024 when Troy Jackson, who's leading in the polls to replace Pat, was the Senate president. They're saying that you need to be a registered Democrat by June 9th of this year to be considered to be one of the delegates to vote. However, that law that was passed in 2024 allowed unenrolled voters to vote in the Democratic primary. Plattner got over 50,000 votes from unenrolled voters, people that you call Democrats. I mean, independents, but they're technically unenrolled. They are now being disenfranchised. They cannot pick the replacement. The Democratic State Committee is excluding them from doing so because Chuck Schumer and Kirsten Gillibrand came out and said, we will not invest money in this race unless you get rid of Plattner because our polls now show he will lose to Susan Collins and because he said he will not vote for Schumer to be the, you know, minority or majority leader, depending on who takes the Senate. This is disenfranchisement of rights. We need to get in there and investigate these text messages, these phone calls, and all this money between Schumer, Gillibrand, the Maine State Democratic Committee, the Democratic Senatorial Committee, and most importantly, that Governor Janet Mills and the former Senate President Troy Jackson. They are screwing over the Maine voters. Over half of the people in Maine are unenrolled.
0: I think that, you know, you're making great observations, but I'd say this to you to give you a little bit of confidence. How did it work out for Kamala? Not that well. Mike, appreciate the call, my friend. Joe LJ. Joe, we got about a minute, but I want to give it to you. Glad you called. Joe, a longtime listener and friend of the show.
2: Sean, you're the best taxpayer champion in America, and Trump is the best leader, and I think you had a lot to do with making him the best leader in history, and I think we got the best economy, the best stock market, and I just want to say thank you so much for all you do for the American taxpayers.
0: The best part of what you're saying is, yes, every indicator is there. Here's the better part. This situation in Iran will ultimately resolve itself. That'll fix gas prices, and then the next thing is, all of this investment money that is committed to manufacturing, semiconductor chips, pharmaceuticals, automobiles, it's all going to get online, Joe. And that means high-paying career jobs all around the country for the people in this country. Jobs that Obama once told us are never coming back. Appreciate the call. 800-941-SHAWN if you want to be a part of the program.

0: Now that we made some money for our sponsors, let's go back to making the liberals crazy. The Handman is back on the radio right now.
1: All right, 25 now till the top of the hour. 800-941-SEAN if you want to be a part of the program. Call's coming up momentarily. Let me tell you something. It is a nightmare. You want to open your business. You're excited. You put all this work into it, money into it, and then you have government regulation. It could be worse than dealing with the healthcare system. And you find out, you discover you need this insurance and that insurance and this insurance. Deal with one agent, another agent. Okay, you get your insurance, you shake the hand of your guy, and you may be lucky if you hear once or twice until it's time for renewal. 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
1: Why do I always forget Linda's going to come in with a disclaimer? Why do I always forget that? What's wrong with me, Linda? There's something wrong with me.
3: What is wrong with you? It's such a highlight of the show when I get to do that disclaimer.
1: No, the actual thing is, and I tested you once on this, if you could do it live and nail it the way you do there at the speed you do it, and you can. I mean, you made me do it
3: in front of you when we were on a remote because you didn't believe me, and I did it.
1: It was pretty mean of me, wasn't it? It was not nice.
3: I was like, okay, here we go.
1: Okay, but it's not nice that you start off every one of my days trying to piss me off. And that's like your strategy. I hear you do a better
3: show. Your ratings would say otherwise, wouldn't they?
1: I've never correlated that. You know, the more pissed off I am, the better the show is I do. I've never correlated that. I don't want to live my life all pissed off all the time. I really don't.
3: Well, then you better go to sleep because there's a lot of bad stuff going on.
1: Well, I mean, it doesn't mean I don't want to fight, that I'm not, you know, motivated. You know my schedule. I live, eat, breathe, sleep. You know, this midterm election right now, 24/7. I got to give kudos. We played earlier in the program, people like Gavin Newsom and Andy Beshear. They're now bowing at the altar of the radical left. Not only will they not criticize them or take them on, they're now changing longstanding positions. And we played both of them. My buddy Stephen A. Smith, he just leaned into Gavin. Now, when he was on my podcast, and then we followed it up the last time he was on the show, and I had him on, and I said, well, who are the three people that you are most interested in for the next president? And he mentioned the first two, Josh Shapiro, or what's the guy in Maryland, Wes Moore. And then I said, okay, who's the third one? He said Marco Rubio. We're going to play Marco in a second. First, here's Stephen A. ripping Newsom for his support of transgender kids.
4: Gavin Newsom, one minute he's a Democrat, another minute he sounds like a damn socialist, because even though he's bragging about having running the fourth largest economy in the world in the state of California, in the same breath, he's talking about transgender folks that don't even make up 1% of the population. And how, yo, it's perfectly okay I just have the heart that if a kid wants to transition from male to female, he can't help that he was born this way. And even though his body says he's a male, inside he's a female, and he wants to make that transition, I'm for doing so without parental consent. You can't tell my child to go across the damn street without my permission. What the hell you doing signing off, verbally or otherwise, on the notion that a kid can do something like that, like a sex change, without the parental consent? The hell is wrong with people? That kind of verbiage has to get out of the mouths of Democrats.
1: I mean, here's the unbridled truth. And I said this to both Stephen A. privately and on air. If the Democrats would listen to him, they would do a lot better off this midterm election year, and the odds of them having a good presidential candidate in 28 would go up exponentially. It just would. Now, I've been interviewing people and talking to people. When you're around President Trump, and even it's so him. I mean, Linda, I told you the story. I think I've told the audience this story. You know, I was in the Oval Office for an interview. He's there. The Secretary of State, Marco Rubio's there. The Vice President, J.D. Vance, is in there. And in front of me and a few other people, he says, who do you like better? Who do you think would be the best candidate for 2028? In front of both of them. You know how awkward that is? Do you know? And he loves to put people on the spot. I'm like, you cannot control yourself. It became a big laugh based on how I reacted to it. But that's him. When people ask me, I says, I'm focused on 26. You know, I will do what I always do. I'll have the Hannity primary. I will interview everybody that's running extensively. And then at some point, I will make my decision and I will inform you, because it's my job to be honest with you. There are things that I will be looking at that I promise you, other commentators and other people that have opinions will not be looking at. I'm not going to go through my list, my criteria, but, you know, it took a lot of hours, many, many, many, many, many hours having conversations with Donald Trump deep into the night. And it was part of a vetting process. And in the course of doing this, we became, you know, our friendship got stronger. We already had a friendship, but it got stronger and stronger. And there were times that he absolutely dazzled me with ideas that were Trumpian, unique, out of the box, that were also conservative. I said to him very early on when we started talking about him running, if you don't convince me you're a conservative, I'll never support you if you're not going to govern as a conservative. The same will be said for anybody I end up supporting. Now, we're getting ahead of ourselves. We have a midterm election, but you know what? We're paying attention to the likely candidates. Let me play a cut of Secretary of State Marco Rubio talking about for years how there has been a blind spot when it comes to extremist violence from the political left. And I'm so glad he said it. Listen.
5: For far too long, however, our counterterrorism doctrine has had a blind spot. A blind spot when it comes to extremist violence from the political left. Even today, the very idea that far-left terrorism could be a serious threat is treated as a right-wing fever dream, or worse, as a dangerous fascist conspiracy. It's treated this way by many in the press, by many in academia and our universities, and by many of our legacy institutions. You will no doubt see the dogma rear its head in the coverage of this very conference. In spite of the clear and the undeniable reality, in spite of the objective numbers and statistics, in spite of the fact that in this room today, there are representatives from across the political spectrum, we will hear this kind of organized violence and terror will be dismissed. It will be dismissed as a partisan fiction. A whole industry grew up in our countries around the study of extremism. We have think tanks and fellowships and journals and consultancies with the unspoken understanding among them that the only kind of political violence that was a true threat to our system, that only one kind of political violence was a true threat to the system. A bomb planted by a neo-Nazi group was a nefarious and murderous act of evil. It is. But a bomb planted by a Marxist revolutionary, well, that's just merely a tragic excess of idealism. Perhaps its means were misplaced or overzealous, but its ends were virtuous and just. That's the implication of how they treat it.
1: Now, he expanded on this by pointing out, again, rightly so, that left-wing violence was not just excused, it was, you know, considered sacrosanct. He said that era has to end. He's not wrong. We're in a culture of assassination right now. I don't want anybody assassinated. I don't want Democrats. I don't want anybody. What they did to Josh Shapiro, for example, firebombing his home with his family in that home and him in that home, can't happen in this country. I didn't like the testimony, although I often disagree with both Elena Kagan and, you know, who else testified this week? Amy Coney Barrett. I don't often agree with their decisions, and they sometimes Amy Coney Barrett is the most frustrating to me. But you know what? We have to keep our Supreme Court justices safe, and can't have people like Chuck Schumer's. You know, you will experience the whirlwind. You'll regret your blah, blah, blah. Anyway, here's part two of what Marco said.
5: For years, this extraordinary ideological prejudice was embedded in the way we talked about political violence and extremism. It was repeated again and again until it was accepted as the neutral and objective baseline. So entrenched in the mainstream conventional wisdom that it came to be regarded as an apolitical fact. It is the reason why, here in my country, so many people in positions of power have repeatedly dismissed acts of violence and even terrorism as legitimate forms of political expression so long as they served a left-wing cause. It is why during those so-called George Floyd riots in the summer of 2020, as criminals and extremists burned and looted their way through America's great cities and nearly brought the country to its knees, city governments all across the country simply refused to prosecute the people conducting these acts of violence and terror. It is the reason for the now infamous image, maybe you all recall this, of a news anchor from a very prominent agency, a news anchor, standing in the neighborhood, consumed in flames. Meanwhile, the cryon on the bottom read that the protests were mostly peaceful. This was something worse than a double standard. Left-wing violence was not just excused. It was treated as sacrosanct, a protected class unto itself. That era has to end.
1: All right, 800-941-SEAN, our number, it has to stop. You know, I said this all during the Obama years. Nobody wants to, you know, I'm the only one that will remind people I said it. Tom in Gavin Newsom's Utopia, Communist California. What's up, Tom? How are you?
6: Yeah, Sean, thanks for taking my call. I preferred it to the West Coast bureaucratic swamp.
1: Let me ask you, when you talk to your friends and neighbors out in California, do they all agree? Because I'm pretty convinced if Gavin ran again,

0: sounds pretty good, because they have these radical Islamists have no value in human life for civilians or themselves.
1: And Donald Trump's not going to target civilians that are being used. He won't. And I don't want him to. And no American would want that to happen. We actually value life here.
0: I appreciate that. I also think nothing short of regime change will save Iran from the 47 years of chaos they've endured. And to maintain, you know, to have our objectives and no new nukes in Iran and the Strait of Hormuz open. In your opinion, do you think the Artish, the regular conventional army in Iran, would be willing to join with the citizens to help overthrow the IRGC?
1: Look, if I have my way, I know we've gotten rid of 2.5, almost 3 layers of leadership, so we've kind of had regime change. But those that are muddying the waters for a peace deal, we need to identify them, and they need to go. Now, we're not allowed to do that, by the way, is by executive order, which I think should be changed. But other countries can, and they will. So just stay tuned. And if that happens, then I think the odds of a peace deal being possible and maybe even probable go up exponentially. Anyway, good call. Great question. Tom, appreciate you. 800-941-SEAN. 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

That's going to wrap things up for today. Don't forget, President Trump addresses the nation 9 p.m. just as my show gets started. Eastern on the Fox News Channel. We will cover that speech in its entirety. We'll have a wrap up. We got a bunch of reporters. We'll have the latest out of Iran. We have Brianna Lyman hitting the streets and much, much more news you'll never get from the legacy media mob. Set your DVR tonight. President Trump addresses the nation about the largest data breach of voting records in the history of this country. They knew about it. They never told us. And they purposely kept it from him. All coming up 9 Eastern tonight. Hope you'll join us. See you tonight. Back here tomorrow. Thank you for making this show possible.

0: Hey, here's the hard truth. Numbers do not lie. 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We've tracked the price of the S&P 500, gold and silver, over the last 5 years. Now, between January 2022, May 2026, and the peaks and valleys, the results are staggering. Now, the S&P is up a whopping 45%. 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
4: I'm Elaine Lee Irvin. Here's what's trending on WHO. Iowa's unemployment rate held steady at 3.2% in June, and experts believe the state will continue to see slow and steady gains through the rest of the year.
5: You never want to see volatility in the labor market, because that means you're seeing a lot of layoffs, a lot of big layoffs, and it's rare that you're going to see large hiring events outside of what we saw in the pandemic.
4: Beth Townsend, director of Iowa Workforce Development. Several industries gained jobs, including retail, trade, education, and healthcare. However, the manufacturing sector lost 1,000 jobs in June. Fans still hoping to score tickets to this year's Iowa-Iowa State football game in Iowa City are out of luck. The University of Iowa's athletic department says tickets to the September 12th game have sold out. Our top national stories.
6: The U.S. has carried out more military strikes against Iran. U.S. Central Command says the strikes began Thursday afternoon and were meant to further degrade Iranian military capabilities. It marks the sixth straight night in Iran that U.S. strikes have been conducted, and after the White House said earlier that talks were continuing between the two countries. President Trump is addressing the nation tonight in what he's called one of the most important speeches of his presidency. Trump gave very few details about the speech before its start, but had suggested it focuses on free and fair elections. Speaking in the Oval Office Tuesday, the president called for America to shape up, touting tonight's address as a big announcement. More than 100 million Americans are feeling the effects of Canadian wildfire smoke that's been blanketing the Northeast and Midwest. Air readings in Chicago, Cleveland, Detroit, and Minneapolis have all, say officials, moved into dangerous levels. I'm Scott Carr.
4: I'm Elaine Lee Irvin. Our next update in 30 minutes. Breaking news and severe weather as it happens on Des Moines News Weather and Traffic Station, News Radio 1040, WHO.
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15: This is Lee Habib, and this is Our American Stories, the show where America is the star and the American people. 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Joy is the author of Leora's Dexter Letters, The Scarcity Years of the Great Depression, and today she shares the story of a unique meal her family ate during those tough financial times. Take it away, Joy.
16: When I heard about someone having to eat raccoon or possum, I thought of poor folks in the Deep South. Dad wasn't a hunter. And having grown up on an Iowa hog and cattle farm, I couldn't imagine having any kind of wild meat instead of good old pork and beef. But from old family letters, I learned that both raccoon and possum showed up on the table of my mother's family during the Great Depression. Some family members reported enjoying them. Claib and Leora Wilson had 7 children, 5 sons and 2 daughters. Claib taught his sons to trap and hunt. Pelts could be sent to Sears Roebuck and Company in exchange for food and clothing. Claib insisted that his boys wait until they were 12 and could demonstrate safe handling of a gun before he was allowed to carry one to go hunting. And no animal was to be killed, just for sport. Squirrel and rabbit were their main sources of protein during those days. The saying was that Leora would cook anything the hunters brought her, as long as they were already skinned, cleaned, and ready for the skillet or the roasting pan. Claib taught the boys how to do that, and to stretch pelts to cure. During the hard weeks of winter, Claib hung carcasses on the porch where they'd freeze until they were needed. Dinner and supper also included fruits and vegetables from their big garden, fresh during growing season. Leora canned hundreds of glass mason jars filled with produce, anything she could put up for winter. Because of the Depression, Claib had no steady job. The 2 oldest Wilson brothers, Delbert and Donald, graduated from Dexter High School in 1933. No jobs for them either. A classmate had joined the Navy and was happy having a full belly, days filled with activities, and an income. Leora said that the boys, with not enough to do, would probably get into trouble. So she and Claib okayed the plan, only asking them not to get tattoos. Those boys in the Navy were so good to write home. Young siblings followed their world travels on a map. Their mother saved all those family letters. What a joy for me to read through and transcribe them decades later. One was from Leora on her 45th birthday, dated December 4th, 1935. My, what a wonderful present from my Navy boys. Thanks a lot, boys. They had sent a card and some candy. We had roast coon 2 years ago today, remember? Leora went on. That would have been just before Delbert and Donald enlisted in the Navy. You caught the last one on December 3rd, and the folks, that would be her mother and brothers from Omaha, came and surprised me. But the next day was the 4th, and we had that nice fat coon. Their next brother, Dale, age 14, wrote about a football banquet and added, "Today we had possum and sweet taters. Boy, it was sure good." Dale's twin Darlene enclosed her letter in the same envelope. "The sun is shining beautifully this morning," she wrote. "Dad and the boys are out trapping this morning, so Mom and us girls clean house and get dinner ready for the hungry hunters when they come. They come in with 2 possum yesterday, and today we're going to have a possum and sweet taters. Yum, yum." She chatted about her twin playing football, older sister Doris playing basketball, younger brother Danny being old enough to hunt with their dad. "Well, I'll write more after having a piece of good old opossum with the fumes just oozing out, and some gravy and some sweet potatoes." Opossum were good for something else than food. Claib wrote just before Christmas that he'd shipped 8 skunks and 5 opossum to Sears in trade for goods from the mail order catalog. 2 years later, in November 1937, Delbert wrote home from the USS Chicago. "You boys coming home with all that game makes me sort of homesick. I thought for a while you boys weren't going to take to hunting and trapping so well. But it looks as if you boys will break Don's and my records. Go tour, boys. It's good outdoor exercise and a lot of fun. Sure like to sink my fangs into some coon meat for a change. In spite of Dale's and Darlene's comments about how good possum and sweet taters were, and even Delbert's memories of coon meat, I'd have to be desperate, as they were, during the Depression to try any. Just in case you want to try roast coon or possum with the fumes oozing out, you can find recipes for both of these days on the internet.
15: And great job, as always, by Monty Montgomery on the production. And a special thanks to Joy Neal Kidney, a fan of the show, and also one of our best contributors. Possum, raccoon, and rabbit all showed up at the family dinner table during the Great Depression years. The kids, they all knew how to trap and hunt. And Mom, well, she'd cook anything that was shaved and clean. Dinner and supper included food from the garden. They canned any and everything. The story of Joy Neal Kidney and her family during the Great Depression, their food regimen, here on Our American Stories.

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0: This is Lee Habib, and this is Our American Stories. Our next story is the answer to a question. Why did women faint so much in the 19th century? 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
13: You look as if you'd seen a ghost.
14: Dropping like flies, or at least as far as many stories indicate, it seems as if well-bred ladies in the 1800s struggled to maintain consciousness when faced with even the slightest emotional or physical shock. Over the years, there have been several theories as to why this seemed to happen. To begin with, throughout the 19th century, among other times, ladies often wore corsets. Around the torso, corsets were made of a durable, tightly woven fabric or leather, fashioned with channels running through them in which vertical ribs were inserted, called boning, because they were often made with whalebone, although ivory and wood were also used.
15: Well, boy! Perfect 36! Hook it up!
14: While the purpose of the corset changed over time, sometimes meant to give a flat look, sometimes meant to give extra curves via tightening, it's the latter fad, particularly in the Victorian era, that many propose was the cause of at least some fainting spells. In this case, the entire device was held together and tightened, sometimes to extremes, by a system of lacing.
16: Now take a deep breath. Oh, come on!
14: The archetypical corset had its laces at the back, and for the most fashionable ladies, these had to be tightened by another.
16: I feel elegant, but I can't breathe.
14: Girls were started in corsets at a very young age, and for them and ladies after childbirth, waist training to shrink the size of the waist via super tight lacing was very common. As a result of this particular version of corset fashion, over time, corset wearers' bodies changed. Their ribs were displaced, their lungs were squashed, some organs were compressed against the spine, and others were shoved down into the lower abdomen.
16: Well, I certainly don't relish wearing this thing, but pride has come to the rescue. For tonight, I'll do anything.
17: It'll be worth it. If we can create a breathtaking effect, it'll be simple to monopolize all the worthwhile men.
16: Exactly.
14: In addition to making it hard to breathe, hearts struggled to pump, and guts struggled to digest what little food they could get down. As one Victorian lady is reported as saying, "I had only eaten 2 bites of my biscuit, there was no room beneath my corset for a third." This led to the Great Corset Controversy of the 19th century. Said one woman in a letter to the Boston Globe in January of 1893, "Those who have been systematically laced up in proper stays from their childhood are the only ones who are capable of forming a right judgment on this subject, and I hope you will allow tight laces the opportunity of defending themselves against the enemies of trim little waist." On the other side of the argument, in an article titled "The Slaves of Fashion," published in the Chicago Tribune in September of 1891, it was noted, "It is difficult to imagine a slavery more senseless, cruel, or far-reaching in its injurious consequences than that imposed by fashion on civilized womanhood during the last generation. The tight lacing required by the wasp waist has produced generations of invalids and bequeathed to posterity suffering that will not vanish for many decades." Whatever side of the tight-laced argument a particular woman was on, whether by their suboptimal blood pressure, inability to breathe properly, or low blood sugar, it's thought this may have been one potential cause for Victorian ladies reportedly retreating to their fainting rooms and swooning into their fainting couches. Another fashion-based theory is that a well-dressed woman of this era wore an enormous amount of clothing, and even in the summer, such a lady had, in addition to the corset, underwear, a bustle pad, a full skirt supported by crinoline, reed horsehair, petticoats, sometimes lined with steel, and a bonnet. Some may have fainted from overheating, while others may have collapsed under the sheer weight of their garments, which would have been more difficult to handle, combined with the aforementioned cinching aspects. Another potential contributor sometimes pointed to in trying to explain some of the swooning could have been a chronic poisoning. During the 19th century, while people knew that arsenic was poisonous, they didn't seem to know or care that environmental exposure from its fumes could have a deleterious effect. As such, and given its utility in certain applications, it was widely used in the manufacture of everything from fabrics to paints to the paper in which food was wrapped. In fact, by the end of the 1800s, 80% of wallpaper was arsenic-laced. Arsenic poisoning has a variety of symptoms, including headaches, cold sweats, and fainting. There was an 1880 report of a woman who had fainting fits almost daily until she was moved to another room in her home that wasn't furnished with arsenic-tainted wallpaper, where she recovered a few weeks later. In addition, arsenic, along with lead, mercury, and other such toxic substances, were commonly found in makeup during the Victorian era. Lead was also a common ingredient in hair dyes and was frequently found in wine, along with arsenic and copper. Together, these toxins contributed to more wealthy Victorians suffering from seizures and theoretically swooning when compared with their poorer neighbors who couldn't afford such luxuries. All that said, it is highly likely that some, or even the majority, of this swooning was put on. You see, besides potential side effects from the fad of extreme tight lacing of corsets or other things, for a time, swooning at the least hint of shock also became expected and downright ladylike. This also made it a great literary device in stories.
18: I'm a victim of circumstance. I'm going to faint.
19: Oh, she has fainted. Get her a glass of water.
18: No, whiskey.
19: No.
14: Women, particularly of high station, were expected to act the role of a delicate flower, while men were expected to be hard as nails.
20: It means be advised that I'm mean, nasty, and tired. I eat concertina wire and piss napalm, and I can put a round through a flea's ass at 200 meters.
14: Swooning was simply one method of a woman showing her delicate nature in the form of an extreme emotional reaction to a particular event. Today, simply gasping might be the best social cue equivalent. So, in the 19th century, swooning was just another form of accepted social cue for ladies to have in their toolbox, whether they literally were fainting or just more likely, in most cases, making a show of it. Beyond this, the ladies also had another potential incentive for swooning. You see, at the time, well-to-do women often had something called a fainting room. This was a room for the women to recover from a fainting spell and other forms of so-called hysteria. Besides just getting to relax in peace on a comfortable fainting chair, there was another benefit. A doctor or midwife could be called to attend to a woman who was suffering from some form of hysteria, which included symptoms of swooning, among other things. And by attend to, we mean give a vigorous pelvic massage, whether manually with their hands or using a water massager if attending to the woman in their office or other location that had one. This went on until the lady in question was relieved, curing her of her hysteria. This was also a boon to doctors at the time, who otherwise tended to be avoided by the general public unless absolutely necessary. Treating female hysteria, though, was something that women who had the money often needed done regularly and were more than happy to pay. However, this was very time-consuming and could require some amount of physical exertion for the midwife or doctor in question, particularly if they had to attend to multiple ladies in the same day in this way. Doctors lamented that treating hysterics taxed their physical endurance. In this case, the husband could potentially also be called in to help. Later, this practice and the cramped hands of physicians throughout Europe and North America led to the invention of the vibrator for quickly relieving hysteria, saving the physician significant time and effort. In the early 20th century, as houses wired up with electricity became more and more common, the vibrator for this use became something of a common household item for those who could afford one. With it, you didn't even necessarily need to call the doctor to relieve hysteria.
0: And a terrific job on the production, editing, and storytelling by our own Greg Hengler. And a special thanks to Simon Whistler from the Today I Found Out YouTube channel and its sister, the Brain Food Show podcast. And boy, did we get an answer to why did women faint so much in the 19th century? If men had been subject to the same fashion styles, we'd be fainting in those fainting rooms too, and getting applications from doctors and treatment as well. The clothing, the corsets, the layers, and in summertime, it was just too much. The story of why did women faint so much in the 19th century, answered here on Our American Stories.
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14: And we return to Our American Stories. Up next, a story that started in Rogers, Arkansas, a truly beautiful town, and the home of Daisy Outdoor Products and the Daisy Airgun Museum, which is truly out of this world. Here to tell the story is Joe Murfin, the chairman of the board of that aforementioned museum. Take it away, Joe.
15: When I learned this story, in my career with Daisy, I used to really love to talk to older people who were retired from the company. I felt I could learn so much from them, and so much of what we as a company thought we were doing was new, in a way had been done before, or we could benefit from their experience. And so I would tap into that knowledge base a lot. And I started calling people and saying, "You know about these astronauts with Apollo 14? Yeah, Alan Shepard came here to Rogers. You knew that? Oh yeah, I had lunch with Rusa. I said, "You know there's 2 golf balls on the moon?" "Yeah, I knew that." I said, "Why have you never told me this?" "Because I didn't think it was important." June of 2015, while I was still serving as Vice President of Public Relations for DAISY, I was contacted by a gentleman with an estate company in Fort Smith, Arkansas. And he told me about a 103-year-old woman who had passed away, and her estate was going to be liquidated. There was going to be a sale. And it was one of these estate sales where everything's full price today, but if you come back tomorrow, it's 20% off, and by Friday, it'll be half price. And so I was familiar with those. I like that kind of sales. I like old things and antiques. And he started talking to me about items that he'd found in this woman's attic that were DAISY related and bore the name of Jack Powers. And I knew Jack Powers to have been a vice president of public relations for DAISY for a long time. He joined DAISY in the 60s and he worked there until he actually passed away. And we kind of, he and I, this gentleman with the estate sale and I, made the connection that probably this woman was a relative of Jack Powers and that Jack had at some point in time decided he'd leave some things with her to store as he moved on in his career. But this gentleman wanted us to buy things from him, and I immediately told him we're a nonprofit, that we don't purchase things, we'll accept your donation. But the more he talked, and eventually the more photos that he emailed to me, the more interested I was in acquiring some things. One of the things he had was a very early Instinct shooting kit that was made for a promoter of Instinct shooting by the name of Lucky McDaniel. And it was made by DAISY, but it was barely identified as, you know, it's the Lucky McDaniel shooting kit. And then on the back, somewhere very small, DAISY Manufacturing, Rogers, Arkansas. It wasn't a DAISY branded item. I'd heard about it. I knew what it was worth. And so to kind of establish a relation with him immediately, I said, I like that Lucky McDaniel shooting kit. We'd like to acquire that. The book value is this, and that's what I'll pay you for, even though it's got a water stain on the front. And I just kind of set the tone that I'm willing to do something for you if you're willing to work with me on some of the other things. There were a lot of photographs. There were a lot of books. There were a lot of magazine covers with famous people's pictures on them that were autographed to Jack Powers, this DAISY public relations VP. There were even some Crossman air rifles. Crossman's a major competitor of DAISY. I knew somebody at Crossman, and I said, I'll tell you what, I'll even help you if you'll help me with some of these other items and be fair with me. There was a kind of like a salesman's display case, a wooden case, red velvet line with a half dozen beautiful Crossman guns in it. And I said, I've got a buddy at Crossman. He, like me, is interested in history. Let me contact him. I'll have you a phone call by this afternoon of somebody that can appraise those for you and or would like to buy them for Crossman. And so we began to work together on this, but some of the things that really caught my eye were more unusual things, and they caused me to go to the president of DAISY and say, you and I need to be pickers this week, and we need to go down and see this sale and see these items because I really don't know what I'm getting into, but they belong to Jack Powers and they're from the 60s, etc. And one of the most intriguing things was a photo of the entire Apollo 14 crew. It had all three astronauts' signature, which I've talked to people who say that a lot of times they'd take these crew photos out, but only one astronaut would make an appearance somewhere. So Alan Shepard might sign it, or Edgar Mitchell, or Stuart Roosa, but very unusual for all three of them to be there and all three of them to sign these photos like this. But they did. This one, Apollo 14, was signed by all three. And then down at the bottom on the mat, around the mat area around the photograph, it said to Jack Powers, our most sincere thanks for the DAISY golf balls by Victor. They're out of this world. So I talked to this gentleman at the estate sale company, and we arranged some general pricing on some of these items. And I said, but two things. I need to acquire them before the sale starts. I need to come down there Monday morning, and I want to buy them. You just told me what you were going to price these items at. I want to pretend it's the following Friday when everything's half price. So that was my challenge to him. And as most negotiations go, we met in the middle somewhere on a pre-established handshake over the phone price on photos of Apollo missions with this wonderful statement on them that really intrigued me. The second thing I asked him is, who are you dealing with? And he told me the name of the family member. And I said, I need a phone number for them and I need to speak with them. And then tomorrow I will come down and I will buy this, this, this, this, and this. But nothing happens unless I talk to Jack Power's family member. So he gives me the contact information. Of course, he said, you're not trying to go around me, are you? And I said, no, I'm dealing with you. That's fine. But I just want to speak to him. So I spoke to Jack's son. I later would meet with him and have lunch with him, but I asked that he immediately, after he told me this story, I asked that he immediately write me an email and send it to me, because I actually feared, what if he never comes? We're supposed to meet. He's supposed to tell me this story. I'm supposed to get to interview him, but I need this story in writing. And so he did that. But, you know, my first question is, so why are there Daisy golf balls at all? Why do they exist? And how do they get on the moon?
14: And we're listening to a story within a story within a story. And by the way, what are Daisy golf balls? We're going to find out in a bit. But by the way, anyone who has ever done garage selling, or better still, estate closings and estate sales, oh my goodness, this is the joy of a lifetime, one I enjoyed with my mom for decades, well into my 30s. On Saturdays in Bergen County, New Jersey, we would get out the Bergen Record, circle the estate sales, and go on Saturday, never on Thursday, never on Friday, always the last day. And that's when you could make deals and find treasure. The story of the Daisy golf balls on the moon and so much more, for all of you who are collectors of memorabilia, sports artifacts, or anything else, the rest of this story is for you. We find out the answer to the question, what are Daisy golf balls for? When we return here on Our American Stories.

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0: And we continue with Our American Stories and the story of Daisy Golf Balls on the Moon. When we last left off, Joe Murfin of the Daisy Aragon Museum in Rogers, Arkansas,
10: was telling us about learning of an estate sale unlike any other. The seller had tons of unique Daisy products, including a photo signed by the astronauts of Apollo 14 with a thank you note written on the bottom made out to Jack Powers, a former Daisy PR executive. Intrigued, Joe managed to get in contact with Jack Powers' son to figure out the story behind the photo. Let's return to Joe.
17: So why are there Daisy golf balls at all? Why do they exist? And how do they get on the moon? And he began to tell me a most interesting story. His dad, right out of college, his first job was a executive director of the American Sport Fishing Institute in Washington, D.C. So a young man just out of school takes his first job, wants to impress his boss, moves somewhere in Virginia near Washington, D.C. He's renting a townhouse with he and his wife. And there were six identical townhouses side by side. And he's trying to impress his boss in the new job, and he works late at night. So he comes home after dark. He throws open the door and says, "Honey, I'm home." And a gruff voice says, "I'm not your honey, and I think you're in the wrong townhouse." Luckily, no one was injured. And as a matter of fact, both of them laughed about it. Both of them said, "Well, let's get our wives and put on a pot of coffee and let's get to know each other. We're next door neighbors." It was a humorous incident, but that chance meeting became a lifelong friendship for these two couples.

asked him to come to Daisy. He would ask him to come up and meet our people and walk through our factory. And all these astronauts knew about Daisy, or it had an air rifle when they were a kid, and so they did this. That's how the photo ended up in Rogers, Arkansas. That's how the photo was signed. But still, you know, why are there golf balls on the moon? Well, Daisy was owned during that time by a company called Victor Comptrometer. And Victor Comptrometer made adding machines. And when the handheld calculators started flooding the market in the United States, and they were not inexpensive at that time, but they were plentiful and they worked a lot better than a mechanical adding machine did, this adding machine company decided that they needed to diversify their holdings. So they built a recreational products group. They purchased the companies Daisy, Head and Lures and Fishing Equipment, Ertl Toys, Valley Manufacturing, which made exercise equipment, Neeson Gymnastics, which made gymnastics equipment, Bear Archery, very famous archery, old archery company, Burke Golf Equipment, who did business as a DBA of PGA Golf, and the Worthington Ball Company, which made golf balls. So immediately, Victor asked the Worthington Ball Company to stamp a bunch of golf balls with the Victor name. Don't know the exact number of these. I like to think it was very few, but some of them, then they would stamp the other side with Bear. So it says Victor Bear Archery, Victor Ertl, you know, Victor Burke, you know, whatever the other company's name was. And so there were golf balls stamped with Victor and Daisy. And these golf balls weren't sold in any store. They were just given out. The president of each of these companies or the executives of each of these companies would take them out, play in the Chamber City tournament. You know, here's a sleeve of my golf balls. Why don't you trade? Why don't you play these, you know? So in 1961, Alan Shepard became the second person and the first American to travel into space. 10 years later, in 71, he commanded the Apollo 14 mission and became the fifth person and the oldest person to walk on the moon. And the crew of the Apollo included Shepard, Edgar Mitchell, and Stuart Roosa. So knowing that Shepard was an avid golfer, Jack Powers just made the suggestion to Al Chopp, why don't you take some of these Daisy golf balls that say Victor on one side, Daisy on the other, and get Alan Shepard to hit him on the moon, knowing that Alan Shepard wanted to do that. By the way, I think it was Mitchell that threw a javelin on the moon. So there have been two sports played on the moon that we know of, but the most famous is Shepard stepping out onto the moon, and he's wearing a spacesuit that makes him look like the Michelin Man. He can barely get his hands together. And he had taken an excavation tool with him, which he was supposed to have. And then each astronaut was allowed to take a personal item with him. Some of them would take a watch with them. And Shepard took a golf head and he tapes it or attaches it somehow to this excavation tool. He drops the golf ball on the surface. He takes a one-handed swing and said, that one went miles and miles and miles. Actually, it probably went 200 to 400 yards because there is some atmosphere and there is some gravity on the moon. And so it doesn't just go out into space forever. It actually does drop. So it was a long shot, but it wasn't miles and miles and miles. By the way, the crew were never allowed to divulge the brand name of anything they took into space. And I've done a little bit of research on it. It was interesting how they selected the flag that went to the moon. They actually would send out 6 employees, tell them to buy a flag, bring it back, tear up all the packaging, get rid of all the tags on the flag, and then one of those flags was selected. So no one can ever claim we made the American flag that's on the moon. It's so randomly done that no one knows. But this was a personal item. But Shepard was, you know, instructed never to divulge what brand he hit, and he never did. If you just search for this on the internet, you'll find
my information and my story.

0: That I've developed over these golf balls. You'll never find one by Shepard where he divulges the brand name. You'll find people that speculate that he liked this golf ball. I saw him play that golf ball. It was probably one of those. My question was of the son of Jack Powers, so how do you know? And he said, two ways. Number one, my father told me every day I put those golf balls on the moon. Secondly, when my father would challenge me and tell me to do something and I'd say, you can't make me do that, he'd say, I put two golf balls on the moon. If I can do that, I can make you mow the yard. It's not like Alan Shepard ever said it. It's that my dad did it. And he was said he was very proud of a lot of things he did for Daisy. He was very proud of his career, of the people he knew and associated with. But he was most proud that he put them on the moon.
1: And a special thanks to Katrina Hine for capturing the audio and a terrific job on the production by Monty Montgomery. And a special thanks to Joe Murfin for sharing the story. His museum is the Daisy Airgun Museum. It's in beautiful Rogers, Arkansas. And this may be the ultimate PR stunt that nobody knew about. That's the joy of this one, except the guy who did the stunt himself. The story of the Daisy golf balls on the moon, here on Our American Story.
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5: President Trump says he's declassifying evidence that shows the American election system is vulnerable to interference and fraud. In a primetime address from the White House Thursday night, Trump said China exploited weaknesses in U.S. voting systems to gain access to 220 million U.S. voter files.
6: Over a period of years, starting during the 2020 election cycle, the People's Republic of China carried out what is believed to be the largest compromise of election data in history.
5: Trump claimed what he calls a deep state within the U.S. government fought to keep China's actions hidden from the American public. The president claims China's efforts were an attempt to keep him out of power. Canadian wildfire smoke's been blanketing the U.S. Northeast and Midwest. From Minnesota to Michigan and upstate New York and further into the Northeast, reports say the smoke in places is thick and dense. Air quality readings in Chicago, Cleveland, Detroit, and Minneapolis have moved into what officials call dangerous levels. They say the smoke will keep heading south Friday into more of the Midwest, Appalachia, and East Coast while things improve in the north. The Blue Angels are reviewing a low-altitude flight that sent chairs and umbrellas flying and apparently frightened some on a crowded Florida beach on Wednesday.
7: Navy officials say a jet flew below its standard arrival profile during a Breakfast with the Blues event at Pensacola Beach. No injuries were reported, but witnesses said the aircraft passed unusually close to the crowd. The team says it's reviewing the maneuver to make sure future flights meet Navy and FAA safety standards. I'm Michael Kastner.
5: And the Secretary of War, Pete Hegseth, has responded, writing in a post, the flyovers will continue until morale improves. While the White House has shared photos of the flyover with the caption, it's okay to love America. I'm Scott Kahn.
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18: 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They're some of our favorites. In 1938, German scientists learned the power of splitting an atom, and with that, they gained a huge head start in what was truly the first nuclear arms race. But instead of a stockpile, the race was to just get it right, and then maybe they could replicate the results. In the town that housed the bulk of the work of the Manhattan Project, Oak Ridge, Tennessee, there was a single photographer, Ed Westcott. This is the story that led to the end of World War II and the one man that photographed it all. Here's Arthur Richard Cook with the story.
19: In August of 1934, President Hindenburg of Germany died. Chancellor Hitler moved quickly to consolidate the office of President and Chancellor and molded it into a new position as dictator. His new title was Führer. A national referendum weeks later was approved by 90% of the voters. Meanwhile, in Nashville, Tennessee, Ed Westcott's father. After saving for a year, bought 12-year-old Ed his first camera. They found a used mobile lunch wagon, which they renovated into a darkroom. Family, friends, and neighbors could get film developed for 50 cents a roll. He was largely self-taught. He started working with portrait studios in Nashville while still a teenager. There were clues in East Tennessee in September of 1942. A press release published in newspapers said the military was building an ammunition testing range outside of Knoxville, Tennessee. This partially explained the condemnation of 58,000 acres by the government. The reports in newspapers were a total lie. Farmers who owned the land were totally in the dark. Surveying crews asked permission to be on their land for a few hours. In November, owners found a single piece of paper attached to the screen front door, announcing that the owners of the land had 3 weeks to vacate the property. It was being confiscated by the federal government. Many of these families had farmed their land for generations. The farmhouses were bulldozed down in a matter of days after the eviction date. The ammunition testing range excuse was done on purpose. It discouraged squatters, and it worked. The families viewed their farms as a personal Garden of Eden. The land provided for all their needs, both physically and spiritually. Most families never, ever got over the quick, harsh eviction. They were compensated for their land, but hundreds of farmers were looking for new farmland at the same time. Prices went through the roof. Many of the farmers ended up working at the industrial plants, which were built on their former land. Meanwhile, 160 miles to the west in Nashville, a 20-year-old man had a decision to make. Ed Westcott was a photographer for the Nashville office of the Army Corps of Engineers. The office was being closed. Ed was offered two options. He could transfer to the Alaskan Highway to document the construction of it, or he could go to a new installation outside of Knoxville. Ed had spent all of his entirely too brief life in Tennessee. He had recently gotten married and had a newborn son. Knoxville it was. He accepted the job in November and would start in January of 1943. His employee number was 29. Little did he know that in less than 3 years, he would create the most important photographic archive of 20th century American history. Ed said there wasn't much going on when he reported to work. Putting in roads and rail lines was the first order of business. Ed said if this was a war project, it wasn't much of a project. Ed dove into his work. From January 1943 until the end of the war in August of 1945, he took somewhere between 15,000 to 20,000 photographs. In an era where everyone has a camera on their cell phone, that doesn't sound like much. 16 to 21 photographs every single day. But it was a different time. The cameras were heavy, and often he needed heavy tripods to mount his camera on. During the war, Ed had a 4x5 speed graphic, which used roll film with 6 exposures on each roll. And then he had an 8x10 Deerdorfer, which used a single sheet of film for each photograph. If he was shooting inside, he had to use bulky floodlights, which took a long time to set up, and oftentimes for just a single shot. And at the end of the day, he had to go back to his darkroom and develop the day's film and print proof sheets. Then there might be a dance to shoot later that night. Cameras were banned in the secret city. His was the only camera in a town of 75,000. And for a guy with ambition, his side hustle as a photographer was almost a full-time job on its own. There were many weddings each weekend. The fastest growing department at the hospital was the maternity ward. If you needed photos of your firstborn, Ed was the man.
18: And when we come back, we'll continue this remarkable story of a man, a town, and a time. Ed Westcott's story here on Our American Stories. 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
2: When was the last time you woke up actually feeling rested or got through the day without feeling stressed out? 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
18: And we're back with Our American Stories and the story of the Manhattan Project, the perfecting of atomic weaponry, and the building of a 75,000-person town in less than 3 years. We continue with Richard Cook.
19: The speed and scale of Oak Ridge was unlike anything the country had ever seen. From the time the farmers were evicted until the day Japan surrendered was a mere 1,020 days. This top secret installation went from cows grazing pasture land to the fifth largest city in the state and one of the largest industrial complexes in the history of mankind. Splitting an atom was an astonishing new energy source, and it was fully realized in Oak Ridge, Tennessee. Timing, both good and bad, can be a terribly random thing. In December of 1938, two scientists in Germany discovered a uranium atom could be split and release a massive amount of energy. Barely 8 months later, Germany invaded Poland and World War II started. The first perception of atomic power by the world would be during a war. General Dick Groves ran the Manhattan Project. He was a no-nonsense, impatient taskmaster. His second in command was Colonel Ken Nichols. They were hired in September of 1942. Things happened quickly. They made the decision to step up the process to condemn 60,000 acres of farmland west of Knoxville, Tennessee. They also obtained from the War Production Board a AAA priority rating. It was the highest rating possible. There were shortages of thousands of materials during the war. The Manhattan Project would be first in line for anything and everything. Another objective was to borrow from the U.S. Treasury 14,000 tons of silver for the industrial plants in Oak Ridge. That is equal to the weight of 9,000 cars. And finally, they also contracted with a uranium mine owner in the Belgian Congo for 1,250 tons of high-quality uranium ore. Dick and Ken completed these four vitally important objectives during the first 4 days on the job. In 18 months, they built the fifth largest city in the state. During the peak, a home was completed every 30 minutes. There were over 6,000 massive industrial machines separating two isotopes of uranium. Oak Ridge devoured 10% more electricity than New York City during the war. New York had over 7.5 million residents. Oak Ridge, about 75,000. For safety reasons, workers lived miles from the industrial sites. These were new experimental processes creating a new type of uranium. There were worries an accident would be catastrophic. So, to ferry workers to and from the plants, they built the ninth largest bus system in the country. A bus arrived or departed from the main terminal every 60 seconds, 24 hours a day, 7 days a week. Even with the industrial plants, the speed of construction was head-spinning. The problems were huge. For every 2,000 pounds of raw uranium, there was only 14 pounds of the precious uranium-235. The plants were named S-50, K-25, and Y-12. The names were total gibberish. They were created to make sure absolutely nothing was conveyed to the workers or the outside world about the purpose of these plants. Normally, after a theory is proved out in the laboratory, a prototype is built to see if the idea is scalable. There was no time for that. K-25 used a filter method. There was a 2% difference in the size of uranium-238 and the smaller uranium-235. A filter would have holes small enough that the larger 238 could not pass through it easily, but the smaller 235 could. A filter the size of your thumbnail would have over 15 million holes in it. When they started building K-25, the scientists had not developed a filter which worked. The scientists just kept grinding out possible solutions until they developed one which worked. Much of what happened in Oak Ridge was based mostly on blind faith. Why such a rush? Only people in the highest echelons of the military, government, and science knew the horrible secret, which kept all of them awake at night. Hitler had his own atomic weapons program. We knew almost nothing about it. But what was known was nightmarish. Hitler had a 2-year head start. This was the original arms race. If Hitler got the weapon first, London would be gone. Moscow most likely too. If Hitler could get an airfield in Greenland, the entire east coast of the United States would be under threat. The resulting carnage would make the Holocaust look like a tiny blip on a moral radar screen. There were 75,000 workers in Oak Ridge. Only 200 to 300 workers knew the purpose of the giant industrial site. But all the workers were highly motivated to end the war. They had family and friends dying in distant lands. The loss of American life during World War II would equal a 9/11 attack every 5 days for 3.5 years. From the bottom up, workers were pleading with their bosses, "What can we do to end the killing?" And from the top down, the leaders did their own pleading, "Faster. Just work faster." Forces from the very top of the Manhattan Project and the fears of workers on the bottom rung of the labor pool all came together in Oak Ridge, Tennessee, unlike anywhere else in the nation. The officials kept the purpose of this place secret, almost against all odds. But there were two aspects of the top secret project which could not be hidden from the workers. One was the scale of what was going on. Nobody knew what it was, but it was the biggest effort they had ever seen in their young lives. And it would be the biggest effort of their entire lives. The other aspect which could not be hidden was the speed of the effort. Everyone could see it was moving at a blistering pace. It seemed that housing and industrial plants were built almost overnight. These two elements, speed and scale, made the atmosphere electric. Throw into the equation youth and hormones, and it was the most amazing place in the country. The workers said it was the most exciting time of their lives and the scariest too. The terror and carnage of war was the backdrop for everything.
18: And you've been listening to Richard Cook telling the story of Oak Ridge, Tennessee and the Manhattan Project, which, by the way, this should be a story that every school child knows, right? I mean, how we don't know this story, well, shame on all of us in the end. In a very short time, going from the eviction of farmers to the fifth largest city in a state, most of the people there not knowing precisely what was going on, the folks there, the folks fighting, the generals, the president, had no idea what was going to happen. And that's why the rush and the speed. When we come back, we continue with Richard Cook, the story of the Manhattan Project, here on Our American Stories.
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14: And we're back with Our American Stories and the story of the Manhattan Project, America's World War II project that was hell-bent on beating Germany to the atomic bomb. But with the immense size and scale of this enterprise and all the people involved, how the heck did they keep it a secret? Back to Richard Cook.
15: You can't hide a town of 75,000 people. But what was going on out there? Folks in Knoxville wondered. In other military plants, the narrative was straightforward. Thousands of rail cars of raw materials would be shipped in, and thousands of jeeps or tanks would come out. Or the locals could see thousands of newly finished planes taking off. No mystery at all. Oak Ridge was different. Thousands of rail cars delivered raw materials, and nothing, absolutely nothing, was coming out. Well, something was coming out, but nobody saw it. It was a single piece of gray-looking metal the size of a volleyball. It was made up of 90% uranium-235. Not thousands of volleyballs, but a single one. Over 75,000 workers were working desperately around the clock making a volleyball. And if they could make one, they might be able to make a second one. In 2020 dollars, they would spend $14 billion on a single 140-pound volleyball. Of course, if this was a Hollywood movie, the entire volleyball would be delivered to Los Alamos, New Mexico, in a security convoy. There'd be 40 trucks and security guards with machine guns and American flags waving. It didn't happen that way, though. As enough uranium was separated, a military officer dressed in a business suit would be given a sealed briefcase. Inside the lined case was two teacup-sized containers with screw lids nestled in a special carrier. The officer would go to Knoxville, get on a public train, and travel to Chicago. At the train depot, he would meet another officer dressed as a businessman who would take the briefcase and get on a train bound for Albuquerque, New Mexico, and then he would drive to Los Alamos. The officer going to Chicago from Oak Ridge never knew where the briefcase was going, and the other officer never knew where the briefcase came from. Sometimes workers went to Knoxville to shop or eat, and they were trained how to answer questions from nosy natives. So, what are you making out there anyway? About 85 cents an hour. What do you do out there anyway? I'm in project management. How many people work out there? Oh, about half of them. The obsession with secrecy and security was well-founded. Officials were deeply concerned that the Germans would learn the extent of the American efforts and would double down on their own program. Or, more likely, the Germans would infiltrate Oak Ridge and steal industrial secrets about American methods so it could aid their own work. When all workers were hired in Oak Ridge, they went through an 8-hour orientation. 6 hours of it was keep your mouth shut, don't talk about your work to anyone, including your spouse. You could be fired and possibly go to prison for espionage. There were billboards everywhere in town which said shut up and do your job. Every 6 months, there was a refresher course in case you couldn't get the message the other 4 times. Outgoing mail was opened, read, and portions were blacked out if necessary. One of the tragic unintended consequences of these dictates was that nobody kept diaries or journals. Workers were petrified that military police would find them if they searched their homes. Oral histories done decades after the war will be the only record of the memories of these ignored heroes. There was something very conflicted about working and living in Oak Ridge during the war. At work, there was little to no job security. There were prohibitions, procedures, protocols, and security standards. Asking too many questions was a sure way to be fired. Of all the people who left the Manhattan Project, 40% of them were fired. But officials were greatly concerned that the workers would up and quit in droves. They were all strangers. Many of them were away from home and family for the first time. The secrecy grated some, all the rules at work put strains on others. Sometimes coworkers simply disappeared. The mythology was that they were reassigned to a radar tracking station in Alaska. You didn't dare ask about workers who disappeared. It would bring you unwanted attention. Because of all these strains, outside of work, officials were determined to keep the workers happy so they wouldn't quit. To the extent possible, the workers were pampered. Movie theaters were packed. Dance halls were full. Because most of the workers were working rotating shifts each week, athletic leagues competed around the clock. There was a symphony orchestra made up of volunteers. A playhouse was open, which is still in operation today. If you wanted a special interest club for a hobby, you would tell authorities and they would do the publicity. At one time, there were 8 different orchid clubs. Ed Westcott created a vivid record of the social history of the town. He took thousands of pictures of the industrial plants. Honestly, these are photos only a scientist could love. A machine is a machine. But photos of folks living their lives was where Ed's talents really came to the fore. Those photos tell a human story, and Ed was a master at that part of the story.
14: And you've been listening to Richard Cook telling this remarkable story of a town that was built from scratch to compete with the Germans to be the first country to create a nuclear bomb. And my goodness, what a complicated place to live, and what a complicated place to work. 40% of the people who left the Manhattan Project were fired. Secrecy, of course, putting strains on everybody and everything. You certainly didn't ask questions about workers who disappeared. There were no diaries. People were just too afraid to keep written records. And the oral histories we have are fine and fair, but nothing from the immediate time but Mr. Westcott's pictures. When we come back, more of this remarkable story of a town, a time, a place, and a photographer here on Our American Stories.
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14: And we're back with Our American Stories and with the rest of the story of the Manhattan Project, the end of World War II, and Ed Westcott, the only man with a camera in Oak Ridge, Tennessee. But let's go back to Richard Cook for the rest of this remarkable story.
15: There was a sense of expectation in the summer of 1945 among some of the Oak Ridge workers. Some workers got a heads up from their bosses. Something was afoot. Certainly, Ed Westcott knew something was up. It was toward the end of July of 1945, and he was instructed to print hundreds of copies of 18 of his photographs for press packets to be sent out to hundreds of newspapers across the country and even some foreign newspapers. He printed thousands of photographs. Ed had, in the last few months, pieced together what was happening in Oak Ridge. He went everywhere and saw almost everything. He wasn't totally sure, but he was mostly sure. In late August of 1945, he was sent rolls of film from military photographers in Hiroshima and Nagasaki. This was after Japan had surrendered. He was the only one allowed to develop the film and print the photographs. It took him 3 days. Armed guards were posted outside his darkroom door the entire time. President Truman gave a midday address to the nation on August 6th of 1945. He revealed that the United States had developed a devastating new weapon called an atomic bomb. They had dropped an atomic weapon on Hiroshima, Japan. It was equal to 15,000 tons of dynamite. Almost as an aside, Truman said the weapon had been developed in Pasco, Washington, in Los Alamos, New Mexico, and in Oak Ridge, Tennessee, outside of Knoxville. That is how almost all the workers learned about what they had been working on. Hugh Barnett joined the Manhattan Project while its offices were actually in Manhattan, in New York City. He learned the purpose of the Manhattan Project his first day at work. He moved to Oak Ridge in 1943. In the summer of 1945, it was obvious to Hugh that the project was closing in on the amount of uranium-238 they needed for a weapon. He carpooled out to K-25 each day with four other workers. They all knew

0: After 65 million deaths, was finally over. There was great joy in the hospital room that night, and in the entire nation, too.
1: More than a million sing and dance in the streets in the biggest celebration the Windy City has ever seen. Joy is unconfined.
0: Meanwhile, in Jackson Square, three blocks away, Ed Westcott was taking photos of Oak Ridgers celebrating the ending of the war. There is a famous photograph of a huge crowd celebrating, looking directly at Ed, who was standing in the bed of a truck. Many held up the Knoxville newspaper with a half-page headline which shouted out, "War ends." With that photo, Ed Westcott must have wondered what the future held for him. His job assignment was essentially done. With that photograph, Ed had brought to a close the most important work of his professional life. On that night, he finished the most important photographic archive of 20th century American history. On that night, Ed Westcott was 23 years old. As it turned out, Ed stayed in Oak Ridge as a government photographer for another 20 years. In 2017, he was nominated for the Presidential Medal of Freedom, our nation's highest civilian honor. In 2016, the Honor Air Program in Knoxville, which is 25 miles from Oak Ridge, decided to expand their definition of a veteran to include Manhattan Project workers who worked in Oak Ridge. The program flies over 130 veterans each trip to Washington, D.C. to tour the war memorials. This trip is done at no charge to the veterans. They leave in the morning and are back in Knoxville the same evening. It's a long day for all the veterans and the volunteers who make it all possible. In October of 2016, four Oak Ridgers took the trip. Among them was Ed Westcott. I was not there for the send-off, but I was there that evening for their welcome home, along with thousands of other people. Warren Buffett, along with Bill Gates, were interviewed by Charlie Rose in 2017. It was a setup question, but fascinating nonetheless. Charlie asked Warren what he thought was the second most important document in American history. Warren said, of course, the Constitution and the Declaration of Independence were most important, but Buffett said the second most important document was written by two immigrants to President Roosevelt in 1939. They weren't really immigrants, but rather refugees from Nazi Germany. One, not quite as well known, was Leo Szilard, a brilliant physicist from Hungary. The other letter writer was a refugee from Germany and happened to be the most famous scientist in the world, Albert Einstein. In Buffett's estimation, these two refugees saved the world. The two told Roosevelt that Hitler was working on developing atomic weapons and Germany had a huge head start. If Germany won this arms race, Nazism and Japanese militarism would rule most of the globe. The letter got to the White House in August of 1939. And 8 weeks later, the earliest version of the Manhattan Project was created.

0: And a very special thanks to Richard Cook for that remarkable storytelling. And great job on this by Robbie, our Crackerjack producer here at Our American Stories. And Richard is the author and compiler of Ignored Heroes of World War II, The Manhattan Project Workers of Oak Ridge, Tennessee, An Oral History. And by the way, Ed Westcott, on March 29th, 2019, passed. He was still taking photographs a week before his death. And you can find his photos by punching in Ed Westcott and the words Oak Ridge into your search engine. There are thousands of pictures out there taken by this one man. The story of a town, Oak Ridge, Tennessee, a photographer, Ed Westcott, here on Our American Stories.
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5: President Trump says he's declassifying evidence that shows the American election system is vulnerable to interference and fraud. Scott Carr has more.
6: In a primetime address from the White House Thursday night, the president said China exploited weaknesses in U.S. voting systems to gain access to 220 million U.S. voter files.
7: What is believed to be the largest compromise of election data in history.
6: Trump said the current voting system in the U.S. is like a third world country, and as proof of a broken system, pointed to the time it took to count votes in the recent California primaries.
7: Was held on June 2nd, a long time ago. But it was just completed a few days ago on July 10th. Think of that, much more than 1 month.
6: Trump singled out the Biden administration for hiding the information and says he's asked the FBI to investigate what was uncovered. I'm Scott Carr in Washington.
5: The White House says talks are continuing between the U.S. and Iran. Press Secretary Caroline Leavitt said the recent U.S. strikes on Iran are because they violated the Memorandum of Understanding.
8: They have expressed they still want to make a deal to the president. We're talking to them. But again, the president is not going to allow them to fire on ships in the Strait without paying a consequence for that.
5: She added Iran's recent actions prove Trump's initial decision to launch Operation Epic Fury was right. This comes after the U.S. conducted strikes in northern Iran, and American forces also intercepted a ship that was allegedly trying to break the naval blockade of the Strait of Hormuz. Iran's military said it would target all U.S. infrastructure in the region if Trump carries out threats that he made to attack Iranian infrastructure. And the CDC is reportedly zeroing in on the potential source behind the multi-state outbreak of a nasty intestinal illness. The Washington Post reports that health officials are investigating shredded iceberg lettuce supplied to Taco Bell by Taylor Farms as a possible source. The CDC says that while there have been thousands of confirmed cases of the illness called cyclosporiasis in 34 states, there are cluster cases in 4 states, including Michigan, Ohio, West Virginia, and Kentucky. I'm Mark Mayfield.
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7: President Trump says he's declassifying evidence that shows the American election system is vulnerable to interference and fraud. Scott Carr has more.
8: In a primetime address from the White House Thursday night, the president said China exploited weaknesses in U.S. voting systems to gain access to 220 million U.S. voter files.
9: What is believed to be the largest compromise of election data in history.
8: Trump said the current voting system in the U.S. is like a third world country, and as proof of a broken system, pointed to the time it took to count votes in the recent California primaries.
9: It was held on June 2nd, a long time ago. But it was just completed a few days ago on July 10th. Think of that, much more than 1 month.
8: Trump singled out the Biden administration for hiding the information and says he's asked the FBI to investigate what was uncovered. I'm Scott Carr in Washington.
7: The U.S. has carried out another wave of strikes against Iran, according to U.S. Central Command. The strike started at 9:40 p.m. Eastern Thursday. They involved fighter jets, aerial drones, and warships, and aimed to further degrade Iranian military capabilities. Meanwhile, there are reports Iran has launched attacks on sites in Kuwait, Qatar, and Bahrain. The exchange of fire comes after the White House said earlier talks are continuing between the U.S. and Iran. The Blue Angels are reviewing a low-altitude flight that sent chairs and umbrellas flying on a crowded Florida beach Wednesday. Michael Kastner reports.
10: Navy officials say a jet flew below its standard arrival profile during a breakfast with the Blues event at Pensacola Beach. No injuries were reported, but witnesses said the aircraft passed unusually close to the crowd. The team says it's reviewing the maneuver to make sure future flights meet Navy and FAA safety standards. I'm Michael Kastner.
7: And Canadian wildfire smoke is blanketing the U.S. Northeast and Midwest. The smoke from Minnesota to Michigan and upstate New York and further into the Northeast is thick and dense. I'm Mark Mayfield.
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15: 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Summer is cooler here in the Blue Ridge Mountains. 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
7: President Trump says he's declassifying evidence that shows the American election system is vulnerable to interference and fraud. In a primetime address from the White House Thursday night, Trump said China exploited weaknesses in our voting system to gain access to 220 million U.S. voter files. Trump said China hacked our systems and projected its influence in the 2020 election. Trump added that a deep state within the U.S. government fought to keep China's actions hidden from the American public. The White House says talks are continuing between the U.S. and Iran. Press Secretary Karoline Leavitt said the recent U.S. strikes on Iran are because they violated the Memorandum of Understanding.
8: They have expressed they still want to make a deal to the president. We're talking to them. But again, the president is not going to allow them to fire on ships in the Strait without paying a consequence for that.
7: She added Iran's recent actions prove Trump's initial decision to launch Operation Epic Fury was right. This comes after the U.S. conducted strikes in northern Iran and American forces also intercepted a ship that was allegedly trying to break the naval blockade of the Strait of Hormuz. Meanwhile, there are reports that Iran has launched attacks on sites in Kuwait, Qatar, and Bahrain. Scientists are learning more about the origins of life thanks to a meteorite that crashed into a New Jersey home. Here's Liz Warner.
9: The meteor crashed through the roof of a home in Hillsboro in 2024. Researchers have found that the rock contains compounds which are the building blocks to life on Earth. In a paper published Wednesday, the SETI Institute says scientists found small pockets of salty fluids that had not previously been seen in that type of asteroid. Fragments of the meteorite will now go to New York City's American Museum of Natural History. In New York, I'm Liz Warner.
7: And the cause of death for actor Sam Neill has been revealed. A representative says the 78-year-old died of pneumonia. His manager said Neill had successfully beaten a rare form of blood cancer before becoming ill once again. The star of Jurassic Park died surrounded by family in Sydney, Australia. He'll be buried in his native New Zealand during a private ceremony. I'm Mark Mayfield.
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7: President Trump says he's declassifying evidence that shows the American election system is vulnerable to interference and fraud. Scott Carr has more.
8: In a primetime address from the White House Thursday night, the president said China exploited weaknesses in U.S. voting systems to gain access to 220 million U.S. voter files.
9: What is believed to be the largest compromise of election data in history.
8: Trump said the current voting system in the U.S. is like a third world country, and as proof of a broken system, pointed to the time it took to count votes in the recent California primaries.
9: It was held on June 2nd, a long time ago. But it was just completed a few days ago on July 10th. Think of that, much more than 1 month.
8: Trump singled out the Biden administration for hiding the information and says he's asked the FBI to investigate what was uncovered. I'm Scott Carr in Washington.
7: The governor of Kentucky says U.S. Senator Mitch McConnell owes it to voters in the state that he represents to show that he can still lead. The 84-year-old Republican lawmaker has been hospitalized since June and has not cast a vote in over a month. Governor Andy Beshear on Thursday said people need proof that McConnell is still capable of doing his job. Beshear says he understands everyone deserves a level of privacy regarding their health, but said McConnell gave up part of that right when he decided to serve in a high-level position in Congress. The Blue Angels are reviewing a low-altitude flight that sent chairs and umbrellas flying on a crowded Florida beach Wednesday. Michael Kastner reports.
10: Navy officials say a jet flew below its standard arrival profile during a breakfast with the Blues event at Pensacola Beach. No injuries were reported, but witnesses said the aircraft passed unusually close to the crowd. The team says it's reviewing the maneuver to make sure future flights meet Navy and FAA safety standards. I'm Michael Kastner.
7: And police are investigating an incident that happened on the set of the Today Show Thursday morning after an intruder stormed into the studio. I'm Mark Mayfield.
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0: Good morning, 459ers. Waking up to clear to partly cloudy skies this morning. Now, temperatures pretty much in the mid-60s to the lower 70s, and we are seeing light south-southwest winds this morning. In the grain trade, corn and soybeans are trading lower. September corn down 3.5 to 438. December's down 3.25 to 460.75. March down 3.75 to 475.75. And May is down 3.5 to 484.75. August soybeans down 6 cents at 1189. September down 5.75 at 1179.5. November's down 6 cents, 1189. January's down 6 cents at 1203.5. Soybean meal is down 3.50 a ton at 318.90. Oil is just over 0.75 a pound higher at 71.28. September wheat, Chicago's down 2.5 at 672.25, and we are showing oats down 5.25 at 346.25. A complete look at the markets coming up. We're also going to visit with Reese Strength, the Ground Level Dispatch. It's 5 o'clock, time to check in with Wendy Wild in the WHO Radio Newsroom.
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2: It's 5 o'clock, 76 degrees. I'm Wendy Wild. Here's what's trending on WHO. In a nationwide address last night carried live only in full on Fox, President Trump says he is declassifying evidence that shows the American election system is vulnerable to interference and fraud. Trump says China exploited weaknesses in the U.S. voting system to gain access to 220 million United States voter files.
3: Over a period of years, starting during the 2020 election cycle, the People's Republic of China carried out what is believed to be the largest compromise of election data in history.
2: Trump again calling on Congress to pass the Save America Voter ID bill. ABC and NBC did not carry the presidential address live on broadcast TV. They streamed it. CBS showed part of the beginning of the speech and then left it to resume regular programming. The Centers for Disease Control says lettuce served at Taco Bell is linked to the cyclosporiasis outbreak, but not at any Iowa locations. The health department's investigating shredded iceberg lettuce supplied by Taylor Farms as a source of the outbreak. This weekend marks 2 weeks since record rainfall and widespread flash flooding in the Des Moines metro area. 14 families are still in emergency shelter.
4: 35 people still in the shelter. The American Red Cross is doing a great job of making sure that those folks are comfortable. And we're all working hard to find a place to have them get back into someplace more permanent.
2: A.J. Mum, Polk County Emergency Management Director, he tells WHO Radio News the city and county have made progress at getting people moved out of flood zones.
4: There's so many stories out there about avoided damages. This latest flood was the second highest on record for Four Mile Creek. Yet the damages, although significant, were not as significant as they might have been if we would not have worked to get people out of harm's way.
2: The highest recorded rainfall that weekend, the July 4th weekend, was 12 inches. It's 5:02 at News Radio 1040 WHO. 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
5: 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It is lower, though. In fact, here in the north, we're showing sales anywhere from $10 to $11 lower. And in the south, looks like we're going to be about $7 to $8 lower in the cash cattle trade. 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
2: 503.
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2: It is partly cloudy and 74 degrees. I'm Wendy Wild. Our next update at 5:30. Breaking news and severe weather as it happens on Des Moines News, Weather, and Traffic Station. 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

0: Good morning, it is 5:08. Welcome to the WHO Radio Morning Farm Show. My name is Dwayne Murley, and we are about a half hour away here this morning from the WHO Morning News with Jeff Angelo. And we've got a lot going on here today with being a Friday and so forth. So the 17th of July already, and we have got Reese Strength on the telephone with me right now. And Reese, I appreciate you joining me here on this Friday morning.
1: Glad to be here. Thanks, Dwayne.
0: Yeah, absolutely. So let's talk about the markets here, if we could. We've had an up and down week in the grain trade here, but kind of talk about what we're seeing here with the. Are we seeing a seasonal downtrend? Are we trading weather right now, or what are your thoughts right now, Reese?
1: Yeah, for us, Dwayne, grain seemed to be caught between kind of a seasonal downtrend that typically happens this time of year. If you just look at history and several bullish inputs, you know, historically, it's just very hard to rally ags between really now and harvest, especially, you know, the weather does look okay. You know, it does look, it's like it's going to cool down. Like, we're going to add moisture maybe to the wings of the corn belt, maybe to the central corn belt too. So crop ratings are likely to improve. So between that and just seasonals, it's very hard to rally ags. But on the flip side, you know, there's several bullish inputs that, you know, are just so glaring, Dwayne, right? You've got, you know, renewed tension in Iran. You've got Russia, Ukraine really impacting things like the wheat market and even the corn trade out of Ukraine. You've got pressure to lower interest rates. You've got Europe struggling with drought. And, you know, we're expecting their corn crop to be kind of abysmal. And how does that impact their demand for United States corn? And you've got excellent demand, both domestically here and also foreignly. You know, we took corn demand higher in this week's or last week's WASDE report also. So you've got, you know, a seasonal downtrend and some okay weather, and you've got all these bullish inputs in it. You're just kind of caught between a rock and a hard place. So, you know, it's not surprising that we've seen corn markets, you know, up 5 to 10, down 5 to 10, up 5 to 10, down 5 to 10. Same with beans. And it does feel like chop might be the way we move forward here until we learn more about our crop production here, because it does feel like there's so many outside factors that are leaning friendly. It all comes down to weather and how these crops finish, and we're just going to have to get smarter before we really make a move hard either way.
0: Yeah, and that's what we see on our end, too. Once the crop reports come out on Monday, then there's kind of a focus each day over the noon hour when the new weather models come out, and drought maps on Thursday. So like you say, just a lot of moving parts right now.
1: Yeah, absolutely.
0: Hey, let's talk, too. You know, a lot of times you talk friendly corn or friendly soybeans. What are you friendly towards right now?
1: But with all those bullish inputs that we just mentioned, it does feel like more comfortable if you're going to be bullish something to be bullish beans. And it's pretty simple. I mean, the bean ending stocks on the balance sheets are just tighter historically than corn. And, you know, beans, we didn't get more acres in the June 30th acres report. Those could change. But right now, the acres that we got are in that report are the ones we're dealing with, and we didn't see a big uptick. We've got huge crush demand in this country. We've got huge crush demand for soybeans also in South America. So that's, you know, there's a lot of soybeans getting crushed. And then you've got the China wild card, which, you know, they were back this week buying beans out of the Pacific Northwest, even though Brazil's cheaper. So you do have the Chinese doing what they say they're going to do, even though it's not economical. So it does feel more comfortable being friendly beans versus corn. And again, you know, if we don't get great weather in August for pod fill and things like that, man, look out, it could get wild. So, you know, that's something that we have to monitor too, you know, and that's overall friendly for corn. It's hard to have $3 corn when you got $13 beans, right? So, again, beans feel tighter, and so it feels more comfortable being friendly there versus corn, but we just got to wait and see.
0: Yeah, I wanted to ask you too, this week we saw some tremendous strength in the wheat complex. Did that play a part at all this week? I think wheat, what, on Wednesday got up to $7 a bushel. We saw, you know, 20 cent gains throughout the day at some point. Did any of that spill over into the corn and soybeans this week?
1: Oh, it spilled into corn, absolutely. You know, wheat and corn are substitutes. And, you know, we saw some renewed, I wouldn't even call it renewed tension in Russia-Ukraine. It was kind of new tension in Russia-Ukraine. You know that I'm going to botch the pronunciation, but I think it's Avaz Canal, right? That that was shut down. It basically is responsible for 30 to 40% of Russia's wheat exports. You know, that strait, that water has been impacted yet in all the years that this Russia-Ukraine thing's been going on. So, you know, that was kind of a new input that got the wheat bulls stirred up. And yeah, that absolutely helped corn. And, you know, corn farmers will take more of that.
0: Yeah, absolutely. Hey, we don't talk livestock a whole lot, but what about the cattle market? We talk about a hit this week and really for the last probably week and a half. And I was going over some information too, Reese. A lot of times we associate cattle prices with demand, and box beef prices have been down every day in July except one day, July 10th, a week ago today, actually traded up $1.87, but all other days pretty much closing lower in box beef. So that would indicate maybe some information on the demand side. But what are your thoughts as far as the cattle and the direction we're going right now?
1: Well, you know, I don't know about the numbers specifically, but, you know, I was reading right around the 4th of July that you could make the argument that 4th of July 2026 was the worst 4th of July for beef demand ever. It just was not good for whatever reason. It doesn't seem like a lot of beef was consumed historically. And so, you know, consequently, we've had 14 straight red days in live cattle futures, 14 straight days of price declines. And a lot of that's led by box beef, but also cash markets have been falling too. And so, you know, it's well known that the packers have very negative margins because of how high cattle prices have been. It's well known that the consumer might be under some stress, just the inflation, the price of gas, price of goods, etc. And, you know, it's also well known that we're kind of due for a correction in cattle futures. So, you know, historically, if you just look at a seasonal chart, cattle should pop into the first week of August and then, you know, also kind of go back down like it's been doing. We'll see if that sort of movement came early. But the big catalyst is going to be next Friday. There's a cattle on feed report that we also get some quarterly numbers, and everybody's going to be watching heifer retention. And if heifer retention is up 3 to 5% year over year, look out, it could get even uglier. So, you know, it does feel like this market's oversold. It does feel like there should be some hope for a pop. But, you know, if that cattle on feed report next Friday is not constructive, it could be the correction that we've been waiting for in cattle. So okay. Certainly not calling that, but, you know, it's going to be a pivotal, you know, five, six trading days here in cattle markets.
0: Okay. Well, very good. Well, Reese, as always, we always appreciate your time and John's time, whether it be a Monday or Friday. So we appreciate your time here this morning and hope you have a good weekend and we'll talk again next week then.
1: You bet. Thanks, Dwayne.
0: You bet. Absolutely. Again, Reese Strength, Ground Level Dispatch, and you can be a part of the Ground Level Dispatch as well. It is simple. Just do a Google search for Ground Level Dispatch, and there you're going to find out all the information and simply do a Google search, Ground Level Dispatch, and there you're going to find the information, and you can be a part of the part of the conversation with John and Reese and all the folks at Ground Level Dispatch. They send out two emails, one in the morning, early in the morning, and then one again later in the afternoon. And just great bullet points. They get right to the point and great conversation with Ground Level Dispatch. Again, we are showing the grain complex trading lower here this morning. September corn is down 1.75. Dees is down 1.75. March down 1.75, and May is down 1.75 as well. August soybeans down 1.75, September's down 1.75, November down 1.75, and January is down 2 cents. Soybean meal down 2.50 a ton. Oil is over 0.75 a pound higher. Wheat right now is up 0.25, and December oats down 5.25. It is 5:19. 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
0: Good morning, it is 5:23. Welcome back to the WHO Radio Morning Farm Show. My name is Dwayne Murley, and the WHO Morning News with Jeff Angelo coming up here at 5:38 this morning. Jeff's got a lot to talk about in an address to the nation heard on WHO Radio last night. President Trump says that China actively interfered in the 2020 election, and members of the intelligence community have been hiding this information, and Jeff's going to talk about that. In fact, Senator Charles Grassley is going to join Jeff shortly after 8 o'clock, and he'll have some reaction to the president's speech. So Senator Grassley, again, shortly after 8 o'clock this morning. Well, you heard Simon talking about the Iowa State Fair, and of course, we're all excited about the Iowa State Fair, and Jeff will be talking more about the Iowa State Fair, too, as we get closer. But one thing we're going to add to the Iowa State Fair this year is Dinner with Dwayne. Yep. From 4 until 6 o'clock each weekday. I'm going to be at the Iowa Pork Tent, and I am looking forward to that. So we'll have some big days. Of course, I'll kick off my mornings at the Iowa State Fair with the WHO Morning Farm Show, along with the WHO Morning News with Jeff Angelo, like we're doing right now, and back during the big show, and then later in the afternoon from 4 until 6, Dinner with Dwayne at the Iowa Pork Tent. And I invite you to stop by. That'll be every weekday. So 4 until 6, we'll enjoy Dinner with Dwayne for a couple hours each weekday afternoon at the Iowa Pork Tent during the Iowa State Fair. Again, the grain markets are trading lower here this morning. September corn down 1.5, right at 440. Dece is down 1.75 at 462.25. March down 2 at 477.5. And May down 1.75 at 486.5. August soybeans down 1.5, 1193.5. September down 2, 1183.25. November down 2 at 1193. And January down 2 cents at 1207.5. Soybean meal's down 270 a ton at 319.70. Oil is over 0.75 cents a pound higher at 71.45. Chicago wheat is up 0.5 cents at 675.25, and December oats down 5.25 at 346.25. And again, livestock, as far as cattle, they were fully lower on Thursday, live cattle and feeder cattle, and hogs, they ended up closing mostly higher on the day. And, you know, it was just kind of one of those days. On Thursday, the hog complex found some support, but the cattle complex ended up trading lower. We did see some light cash trade develop, and probably going to be done for the week as far as the cash trade, and it is lower. We'll take a look at those numbers coming up here in just a second. Now, we did get the export reports too on Thursday. Beef net sales came in at 8,000 metric tons for 2026. That's going to be down 43% from a week ago and 45% compared to the prior four-week average. Now, the three largest buyers were Japan, Canada, and Mexico. Pork net sales came in at 21,600 metric tons for 2026. That's going to be up 22% compared to a week ago and down 12% compared to the prior four-week average. And the largest buyers of pork were Mexico, Japan, and Canada. So basically the top three buyers in both beef and pork last week, Mexico, Japan, and Canada. And again, the live cattle complex ended up closing lower, cash trade lower, box beef prices lower. August closed at 305 lower, 227.07. October down 272 at 223.27. And December down 235 at 223.20. Throughout the day, some light cash trade did develop in Kansas, 237 to 238. That's going to be 10 to 11 lower than the prior week with a weighted average, and then some sales marked in Texas at at 237. And it looks like at this point, the majority of the business is probably wrapped up for the week. Now, Thursday's harvest estimated at 109,000 head, 3,000 fewer than a week ago and 8,000 fewer than a year ago. Box beef prices, they were lower as well. Choice down 290 at 368.38. Select down 349 at 355.69. And that is going to be on 139 total loads. 111 choice, 12 select, 7.5 trim, and 7.5 loads of ground beef. Today's cattle call, it is said to be steady. Basically, if we do see any more trade develop, it'll definitely be in line with the trade that we've seen so far this week. Now, the feeder cattle complex, it did end up the day lower as well. Simply just not enough support with everything else going on with live and cash cattle. August feeders, 335 lower, 346.60. September closed 402 lower at 340.35. And October down 440 at 334.45. At Clovis Livestock Auction in Clovis, New Mexico, compared to a week ago, steer cows and feeder steers sold lower, except those weighing 4.5 to 5. They were actually steady. Those weighing 6.5 to 7, $13 higher. Heifer cows and feeder heifers lower, with the exception of those weighing 4 to 4.50, and they were about $15 higher. Slaughter cows 1 to 2 lower, and then the bulls, they were about $6 lower. And again, that was a Clovis Livestock Auction in New Mexico. The CME Feeder Cattle Index for the 15th of July, down 355 at 365.52. The lean hog complex, end of the day stronger. The only exception, that August contract, that spot contract, it was down a nickel at $100.27. So basically still above that $100 threshold, even though it was a nickel lower at the closing bell. October closed 20 cents higher, 86.92, and December up just over a half a dollar at 77.95. Now, the big boost of the day, the cutouts bellies up 4.16. It is BLT season. Well, probably if you're buying your tomatoes at the supermarket, we haven't really seen any out of the garden yet, but unless you're starting to get some cherry tomatoes. But yeah, BLT is that season. That's when we typically see a lot of push upward in the belly cuts. So always a fun time of year. And hog prices lower on the daily direct afternoon hog report. 5:30, we need to check back in with Wendy Wild in the WHO radio newsroom.
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2: It's 5:30, 74 degrees, and just a few clouds. I'm Wendy Wild. Here's what's trending on WHO. The heat wave will be, heating up starting today. Temperatures and humidity as well going higher. Polk County is now opening the cooling centers beginning this morning.
15: Looking at the forecast, we're going to be activating the extreme temperature plan at 8. We expect that to go all the way through Tuesday, but things can change and there's likelihood that we may extend that as well.
2: AJ Mumpo, Polk County Emergency Management. The high Saturday, tomorrow will be 95, but Monday we're looking at 99 degrees. Metro Transit buses beginning at 8 o'clock this morning will give people free rides to the nearest cooling center. In a primetime address from the White House last night, President Trump said China gained access to 220 million U.S. voter files.
16: That information includes names, addresses, phone numbers, political party preferences, and other sensitive data that would be needed to register to vote and engage in other nefarious activities.
2: The president says the breach was kept from everyone.
16: Those responsible for sounding the alarm instead kept the information secret and hidden.
2: The president's calling for Congress to pass the Save Voter ID bill to protect American elections. Critics, though, say the president's trying to create doubt in election integrity.
17: The claims the president is making do not stand up to evidence, and they do not undercut the effectiveness and the strength and the security of our system.
2: Oregon Secretary of State Tobias Reed, he says in Oregon, the counting machines are not connected to the internet. Each ballot has a specific barcode. They verify signatures, and he says election results are kept on paper and audited. Shredded iceberg lettuce now being identified as at least one of the likely sources of a nationwide outbreak of cyclosporiasis. The infection is caused by a parasite and causes explosive diarrhea and severe abdominal pain. According to the Centers for Disease Control, at least some of the cases are linked to Taco Bell and a nationwide produce supplier, Taylor Farms, that sells produce at Walmart, Target, and Fairway stores in Iowa. The source of the 57 Iowa cases is not confirmed. It's 5:32 now from the Hertz Farm Real Estate Services Farm Desk. 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
0: Thank you, Wendy. And again, the corn complex down about 1.25 cents in all contracts, actually. August down and I should say soybeans down about 1.5. So corn down 1.25 cents, soybeans down 1.5 cents this morning, pretty much in all contract months. Meal is down 270 a ton, and oil is over 0.75 cents a pound higher. Chicago wheat's up a penny, and oats are down 5.25 cents. 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
2: Right now, a few clouds. Yeah, a little bit hazy. We do still have some of that wildfire smoke here. The heaviest of it has moved a little to the east. I'm Wendy Wild. Our next update at 6. Breaking news and severe weather as it happens on Des Moines News, Weather, and Traffic Station, News Radio 1040, WHO.
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7: You made it. It's a Friday, July the 17th, 2026. My name is Jeff Angelo. Thanks for kicking off your weekend with the WHO Radio Morning News. You have things to talk about this morning. Two ways to communicate with the WHO Radio Morning News. 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There's a little microphone there. Hit that microphone, record a message, and send it my way. You heard it last night on News Radio 1040 WHO. President Trump delivering a nationally televised address claiming that newly declassified intelligence documents show that China actively interfered in the 2020 presidential election and specifically worked to prevent his re-election. According to the president, the document suggests China obtained roughly 220 million American voter records.
16: First, they show that over a period of years, starting during the 2020 election cycle, the People's Republic of China carried out what is believed to be the largest compromise of election data in history, resulting in China's illicit acquisition of 220 million U.S. voter files. That information includes names, addresses, phone numbers, political party preferences, and other sensitive data that would be needed to register to vote and engage in other nefarious activities, which is exactly what was happening. This data loss presents an unprecedented election security nightmare. The intelligence even shows that China has signed a data exploitation unit specifically to this new project. Compounding the travesty, the second set of documents we are releasing reveals that members of the deep state, very, very famous group of people, many cases, in our intelligence agency work to actively suppress and downplay information about the extent of China's sinister election meddling, covering it up from both the president and the American people like nobody thought was possible.
7: So there you have the president saying that the deep state, the intelligence community, has been withholding this information. I remember years ago, when folks like me started talking about the deep state, we were told that that's just conspiracy mongering and there was nothing to it. And then the mainstream media was forced to admit that there is a deep state. There are people within our federal government that use their jobs to undermine politicians and policies they don't like. It is an actual threat to our representative republic, and it has to be addressed. Now, look, I think such a threat is inevitable when you expand the federal government to the extent that you have. You know that I'm a small government guy, and there are many, many reasons that I think small government is the best government for our people. One of them is these levels and levels of bureaucracy full of bureaucrats with lifetime jobs that actually can figure out how their jobs can be used to undermine the will of the people, to undermine politicians that you and I elect to carry out our agenda. And so there has to be accountability for this. Now,
16: first,
7: the other thing that occurred
16: over a period of years starting
7: last night is that the president, and I had told you about this, the biggest reason the president is talking about this is that he wants Congress to pass the Save America Act. Go ahead and bring audio up on this one.
16: But most importantly, addressing this crisis of election security demands that Congress must pass the Save America Act. How easy is that to do unless you want to cheat? The only reason you wouldn't do it is you want to cheat because your policies are so bad and your candidates are so pathetic that you can't get away or can't get elected any other way. This landmark bill requires that all voters must show photo voter ID. How simple is that? Could I have your photo, please? Photo voter ID. All voters must provide proof of citizenship. Are you a citizen of our country, please? And hopefully there will be no corrupt mail-in ballots, which if you watched California and so many other places, mail-in ballots are inherently corrupt. So you would have no mail-in ballots except for illness, disability, military deployment, or travel. If you're going away on business or vacation, these reforms are urgently needed to stop the vulnerabilities that I've mentioned.
7: So the president is now urging Americans to put pressure on Congress to pass the Save America Act. There were two clever things about the president's speech last night that I really respected. Number one is, during the speech, the president never claimed that he won the 2020 election. And I am absolutely sure that his political advisors told him, Mr. President, if you want the focus of the media to remain on passing the Save America Act and the information that you're releasing tonight, do not say I won the election. Because then all the headlines on Friday are president still claims that he's won the election. And they're not on what the president wants the nation to focus on. So he didn't do that. The other thing that I really appreciated about the president's remarks last night is that as he was speaking, the documentation for what he was talking about was being posted online at the White House's site. How many times have you seen articles over and over again said, well, the president once again made his unsubstantiated claims of fraud in the 2020 election? Well, now he's substantiating them. There's documentation online. And the media needs to be forced to look at that documentation and speak of it and talk about it. Now, the big question today is, will the mainstream media give as much attention to this as they did to Russian meddling in the 2016 election? Remember, Russian meddling was accepted without question by the mainstream media nationally. But when President Trump comes on and actually posts some documentation of meddling in the 2020 election, well, I don't know. We really need to be cynical about that. You know there is a bias. You know there is an agenda in many arms of the mainstream media, and it's being revealed, starkly revealed, today. Coming up next, there will be nationwide protests over the weekend against big data centers. But what are the facts? When you push away the politics of it all, what are the facts about big data centers? We're going to be talking about that in 5 minutes. Also, later today, Senator Chuck Grassley will join us, 8:05 on the WHO Radio Morning News. And, of course, he'll be reacting to the president's remarks last night. First of all, this morning, let's talk a little farm. Dwayne Merle's at the Hertz Farm Management and Real Estate Services Farm Desk. Good morning, Dwayne.
0: Hey, good morning, Jeff, and thank you. 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And again, we continue to see the grain complex lower right now. September corn down 1.5. Dece is down 2. March down 2. May is down 1.5. August soybeans down 1.25. September's down 1.25. November's down 1.5 cents, and January's down 1.25. Soybean meal hit is down 260 a ton. Oil is over 0.75 cents a pound higher. Chicago wheat's down 0.75 cents, and December oats down 6.25. 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
7: This weekend, protesters are going to swarm major cities to oppose the construction of data centers around the country. This national day of protest is being organized by an organization that calls itself Humans First.

0: well known because he's been out there kind of leading the charge about this opposition. It's a 40,000 acre project, but the total build out was never expected to be more than 10,000 acres. So 25% of his land, imagine buying farmland and being told, guess what? You can only utilize 25% of it. And he even reduced that number. The initial plat was for 2,000 acres. So it's just an incredible theft of property rights. And I think I need to remind people on the right about that particular effort. And when you try to stop someone from building something on their land that's legal, that's necessary, then you're actually denying them and stealing their private property rights.
1: Well, Jason, what this conversation reminds me of, when I was a state legislator and I got approached by environmental groups and I had to determine, are they truly worried about the environment or is there an anti-capitalism agenda going on here? And you know, you just mentioned foreign actors funding some of these efforts. So starting to lean toward maybe it's an anti-economic agenda. What do you think, Jason?
0: No, I completely agree with you. They don't want to see the United States be successful. And that's why I'm about to update research that we published last year exposing some of these groups and the money that they're taking. And I remember when I was in office in the legislature in Texas getting protests from an organization called Indivisible. They've received over $7 million of foreign funding, namely British and Swiss actors, but got an update coming to that research where we pulled a bunch of tax documentation and donation records to expose that money. Now we're going to show the Chinese connections, the actors that are actually in China that are driving these efforts within organizations like Code Pink and other so-called U.S.-based organizations that are directly connected to the Chinese Communist Party. They don't want to see us succeed. They don't want us to build this. They don't want $40 billion going into a community in Louisiana. They don't want $1 billion in tax revenue going into public schools in Texas, because that's what data centers put into our public schools on an annual basis right now. So they're reducing the burdens of homeowners and other small business owners by building these centers. And they do use a lot of power. But when you look at our grid, and this is something I do almost on the weekly basis, look at grid reports. How much electricity do we have? And you look at our natural gas and our coal fleet, which is aging, and we need more of it to meet peak demand. But in non-peak demand time, it still has over 50% of its installed capacity available to power industry. And that's what's happening, is we are reindustrializing our country, and they don't want that to happen.
1: He is the CEO of the American Energy Institute. He's bringing the receipts this morning. That is Jason Isaac. Jason, thanks very much for joining us. 5:58 at the Voice of Iowa, News Radio 1040 WHO. On WHO last night, you heard our president say that newly declassified intelligence documents show China actively interfered in the 2020 presidential election and specifically worked to prevent his re-election. And President Trump also accused U.S. intelligence agencies of downplaying or withholding information about the alleged breach. And that always leads to a reaction from you on the WCI Pools and Spas text line. And I'm with you on this. Jeff, is anybody going to be held accountable? President Trump says, I'm asking the same thing.
2: Today, I'm asking the Office of the Director of National Intelligence, the Department of Justice, the FBI, and the CIA to investigate how and why such crucial information was hidden, to fire those involved in the cover-up, and to file criminal charges, if appropriate, against these people. Yet concealing China's meddling was only the beginning. The third set of documents we are releasing proves that for many years, Americans were blatantly lied to about the security of our election infrastructure, including electronic voting machines and ballot counting systems, dishonest almost all. They're vulnerable and they're easily compromised, and people within our government knew that.
1: So strong allegations by the president, and a lot of times what you see on the national websites is unsubstantiated claims. They put it in the first sentence of every article. So a bunch of documents have already been placed on the White House's website. More documents expected today to be released by intelligence agencies. How will your mainstream media nationally respond?

0: react to all of that, because they are the ones that are the gatekeepers of what you should think about things. We learned that during COVID. Only these people are right about addressing COVID. You should never believe that any kind of election fraud's going on in this country. We're telling you to believe that. It'll be an interesting few weeks, won't it? As this continues to be studied and debated and Congress contemplates the Save America Act. It's 6 o'clock and the news continues.
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0: Friday, July 17th, 2026. My name is Jeff Angelo. Thanks for kicking off your weekend with the WHO Radio Morning News. You know, when the president addresses the nation, you can always count on hearing it in its entirety on WHO Radio. Doesn't matter if the president's a Republican, Democrat, Green Party, Libertarian, we'll have it. Multiple news networks last night decided not to carry the president's speech, and he's calling for their licenses to be pulled. We're going to talk that over in about 5 minutes on News Radio 1040 WHO. First of all, let's head into the WHO Radio Newsroom. Wendy Wild has today's top stories. Good morning, Wendy.
2: Hey, Jeff. It's Friday. The weekend's ahead. 74 degrees. It's going to be heating up. We'll talk about that in a moment. Here's what's trending on WHO. Shredded iceberg lettuce being identified as at least one of the likely sources of the nationwide outbreak of cyclosporiasis. The infection caused by a parasite. It causes explosive diarrhea and severe abdominal pain. According to the Centers for Disease Control, at least some of those cases are linked to Taco Bell. And they link some to a nationwide produce supplier, the company Taylor Farms, and sold in Iowa at Walmart, Target, and Fairway stores. The source of the 57 Iowa cases has not yet been confirmed, and Polk County is working to trace 19 cases in the Des Moines region.
3: That are linked to the same outbreak. We don't currently have any cases that are linked to the same outbreak that started in Michigan. However, it would be not a huge surprise if we did have cases that were linked to that big outbreak.
2: Addie Olson, Polk County Health Department. She tells WHO Radio News they are still investigating and trying to trace the source of the cases here. In a nationwide address last night, carried live in full only on Fox and, of course, on the radio on WHO, President Trump says he is classifying evidence that shows the American election system is vulnerable to interference and fraud. The president says China exploited weaknesses in the U.S. voting system to gain access to 220 million U.S. voter files.
4: Over a period of years, starting during the 2020 election cycle, the People's Republic of China carried out what is believed to be the largest compromise of election data in history.
2: President Trump last night, he called on Congress to pass the Save America Voter ID bill. ABC and NBC did not carry the president live. They did, however, stream his speech on their live streams, ABC and NBC. But then CBS showed part of a speech and then left it to resume regular programming. Fox carried the speech in its entirety. The National Weather Service says Canadian wildfire smoke may continue into the winter. The heaviest of those smoke plumes have moved just a little to the east overnight. Iowa and Des Moines are in the lightest part of the plumes. Our air quality here this morning only slightly affected in the low 50s to low 60s. Under 50 would be normal. Now compare that to yesterday. Minneapolis for a while had air quality near the Mall of America more than 500. And in Virginia, Minnesota, a little town in the northern part of the state, their air quality yesterday measured 1,615. The heat wave will be getting hotter starting today, with not only temperatures but also humidity now getting higher in our region. Polk County is opening cooling centers beginning at 8 o'clock this morning. Our high temperature Saturday will be 95, and on Monday we're looking at 99 degrees. It's 6:04 at News Radio 1040 WHO, checking your money. AI is losing a little of its shiny allure.
5: Stocks tumbled on Thursday as investors took a closer look at the AI boom and key earnings reports. Tech stocks also hit the headwinds, with shares of Google parent Alphabet sinking more than 4% after Bloomberg reported the tech giant was behind schedule on the delivery of Gemini 3.5 Pro, its most powerful AI model.
2: Clayton Neville with that report. The NASDAQ down 1.5% yesterday. The Dow just down fractionally. The S&P down not quite 1%, about a little less than 0.8%.
0: Okay, I wanted to ask you, Wendy, yesterday you and I were talking about the poop lettuce, and...
2: That's the best name yet.
0: Exactly.
2: Except it's not. Well, okay,
0: I'm the clever Jeff here, but did you mention Taylor Farms in a previous conversation? Were they involved in something previously?
2: Yes, there was an E. coli outbreak nationwide a few years ago. It was like this, maybe worse. It was really a bad outbreak, and that came back to Taylor Farms.
0: Okay.
2: Yep.
0: So the moment that it popped up in reporting yesterday, I was like, wait a minute, I think Wendy's already talked about that.
2: I am surprised, but not surprised that they came out, and they were being looked at, but right. They were looking at Taco Bell. They were looking at other possible
0: sources
2: too. Yeah. So, yeah, but, and the fact that the Taylor Farms shredded lettuce is sold in stores even right here in Iowa, is an eye-opener. And, you know, everybody was joking about poor Taco Bell. And, they get the lettuce from somebody that says it's pre-washed. And we talked a little bit further with Addie Olson for Polk County Health yesterday about this, WHO Radio News did. And she repeated, yes, wash it. That's good. But she said, really, the only thing that really surely kills it is boiling. Now, boiled lettuce would kind of be a weird thing.
0: Yeah, I know.
2: Would it fall apart? There might be something left. I'm trying to picture what boiled lettuce would even be.
0: Yeah, exactly right. Yeah, I'm not sure many of us would do that in any kind of recipe. So
2: I'm kind of into boiled cabbage.
0: Yeah, I hear you. But you've
2: start
0: never boiled
2: with
0: your
2: something
0: lettuce.
2: More substantial there. I know.
0: Exactly right.
2: So lettuce kind of the culprit here, and that Taylor Farms knowing that they are being investigated now and being pinpointed as a part of the likely cause of the outbreak. At least you can look at the bag, read the back of the bag.
0: Exactly, and find out what the origin is at this particular point. Wendy Wild in the WHO Radio Newsroom. Dwayne Murley talking farm this morning at the Hertz Farm Management and Real Estate Services Farm Desk. Good morning, Dwayne.
6: Hey, good morning, Jeff, and thank you. The grain markets are trading lower here this morning, and livestock, live cattle, and feeder cattle closed lower on Thursday. Hogs are mostly higher. The only exception, that August contract, it was just a little bit lower at the closing bell, and still above that $100 threshold. I am going to be hitting the road here shortly. We're going to be heading over to Coggin, Iowa. I'll be with Iowa Secretary of Agriculture Mike Nagg today as he presents the Oregon Good Farm Neighbor Award to Sean and Sarah Dolan of Buchanan County, and we'll be over in the Monte Community Center near Coggin here during the big show today, and the award presentation is part of an open house today for the Dolans. So we'll be broadcasting from Coggin, Iowa, over in Buchanan County today for the big show, and this is number 212, the 212th Oregon Good Farm Neighbor Award, and it'll be given to Sean and Sarah Dolan today. Iowa Secretary of Agriculture Mike Nagg will do that presentation about noon today. From the Hertz Farm Management and Real Estate Services Farm Desk, I'm Dwayne Murley.
0: Thank you, Dwayne. Well, in an address that you heard last night on News Radio 1040 WHO, President Trump claims that newly declassified intelligence documents show China actively interfered in the 2020 presidential election and specifically worked to prevent his re-election. Trump also accused U.S. intelligence agencies of downplaying or withholding information about this alleged breach. Now, you heard this speech on News Radio 1040 WHO, and you can always count on WHO. If the president addresses the nation, we'll always have it. Doesn't matter what political party the president is. It'll be on. However, last night, NBC and ABC did not carry the speech on their main television channels. CNN also didn't air the address on its primary platform. And at one point during the speech, CBS just simply cut away from it and went back to its regular programming. The president, unhappy.
4: This is worse than any third world country. There's no third world country that has elections like we have. In a rare move, NBC and ABC Fake News have both said that they would not cover this speech. They knew what it was about because of the fact that they don't like the topic, because they know how corrupt our system is and they don't want to reveal it. They and others in the media are part of a plot. They want to continue this fraud for whatever reason. They want to keep it going. They want to protect the radical left. They can't have a great country, and that's true. You can't have a great country without free and fair elections. Fraud like this should mean a revocation of their licenses. They use our public multi-billion dollar in value airways for absolutely no money. They pay nothing. All we want is honesty in our elections and honesty in reporting.
0: So he is calling for the revocation of his licenses. Now, in fairness, during Barack Obama's presidency, he did a speech on immigration, and a number of the networks didn't cover that as well. They have the right to choose it. And quite frankly, I don't get all that up in arms about it because, again, News Radio 1040 WHO will always bring you the president's speeches. But is there an agenda here? Yeah. The national media doesn't like to carry speeches. I'm with the president here. The national media doesn't like to carry speeches that are about topics that they really don't like covering or want to cover. Like I said, Obama with immigration and President Trump on election fraud. It's a shame. It really is. I do want to live in a country where you can count on somebody like WHO Radio to carry the president's speeches, again, regardless of what the topic is or the political party. To choose to not do that, how can you not be, if you head up a major network, how can you not be aware of the optics of that? That it does look like you have an agenda as a news organization. This is a topic we don't like. You won't be hearing from the president tonight. 612 at the Voice of Iowa. I know you got things to say this morning. The WCI Pools and Spas text line's available to you. 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Hit that microphone, record a message, send it my way. 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
7: Should be a decent drive on 235 with no reported troubles either way. 8035, that is also in good shape in both directions. Both 80 and 35 are clear in and out of the mix masters, and no slow spots on the bypass. With traffic every 15 minutes in the morning, I'm Mike Priest on News Radio 1040 WHO.
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0: Sunny today. We do have a slight chance for thunderstorms after 4 o'clock this afternoon. High of 93. Mostly clear tonight. Low 75. And for your Saturday, sunny and a high of 94. I'm just going to give you an advanced heads up. The Monday predicted high is 98. Currently, we've got partly sunny skies at the Voice of Iowa, 73 degrees. By the way, if you visited the Ames Walmart yesterday, you may have seen a familiar face. Post Malone. We'll talk about that in 5 minutes on News Radio 1040 WHO.
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0: All this talk this morning and a chance to win cash. Inflation Vacation is the name of our latest cash contest on News Radio 1040 WHO. The latest keyword comes your way at 804 this morning. Right now, it's time for headlines. We head into the WHO Radio Newsroom And here's Wendy Wild. Good morning, Wendy.
2: Good morning. I suppose the weather is kind of at the forefront of everything that we're talking about, and there's a lot to talk about this morning, but we're about to get hotter. So Polk County is going to its extreme temperature system where they open cooling centers and offer free bus rides to people so they can get out of the extreme heat. And part of it, yes, the temperatures are rising, especially Monday. We're going to hit 99 degrees, but the humidity is now starting to go up, which just makes that heat so much more oppressive. We only have a little haze from the wildfire smoke up in Canada. But Jeff, I was watching this meteorologist up in Minnesota yesterday, and he was posting some of the highest air quality readings, and actually the highest in the world yesterday was in a little town near Hibbing. It's up in northern Minnesota, the town called Virginia, Minnesota, 1,615. Now, compare that to our air quality reading this morning is 63 is the highest in Des Moines.
0: Yeah.
2: 1,615. People up north, my brother lives up in Eau Claire.
0: Right.
2: And it wasn't anywhere near. It was like in the 500s. And he said, you walk outside and it stings your nostrils because the smell of smoke is so strong. But that was like 500 in Hibbing in Virginia. It was 1,600 yesterday.
0: And there's really nothing you can do about it. You have to wait for this heat dome to break, basically, for things to dissipate. But visually, it's been amazing, Wendy. Looking at the news channels on television, the visuals from some of these cities, they've gone completely yellow and hazy with very little visibility forward.
2: Wow.
0: It's a crazy time with this heat dome. And speaking of the heat dome, I was already giving Wendy the folks the heads up about Monday, 98 degrees.
2: I know.
0: The predicted high on Monday. We're not getting any cooler. That's the issue right now.
2: Yeah, that's a scorcher. And even tomorrow, 95 with the rising humidity, it's going to make it a lot harder to breathe when you go outdoors. So we don't have any kind of official warnings yet from the Weather Service, but I'm thinking as the humidity rises and the temperatures, they may go to that as well. And of course, we'll keep you updated throughout the weekend here on WHO.
0: You bet. Wendy Wild in the WHO Radio Newsroom. 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
3: Thank you, Jeff. We did see some cash cattle trade develop in the country on Thursday. Kansas reporting sales from 235 to 238. Nebraska, 370 to 375. Texas not showing any sales. And here in Iowa, a range of 370 to 375. And the trade that did develop in the South today, mostly at 237 to 238. Now that is going to be $10 to $11 lower compared to a week ago. And the trade that developed in Iowa and Nebraska ranging from 370 to 385, mostly at 377 to 380. That is going to be $12 to $15 lower when compared to a week ago, basis Nebraska. From the Hertz Farm Management and Real Estate Services Farm Desk, I'm Dwayne Murley.
0: Ames, Iowa becomes the center of the musical universe tonight as Jelly Roll and Post Malone are headed to Jack Trice Stadium. Post Malone is already in town. How do we know that? Well, some folks were shopping at Walmart on South Duff Avenue in Ames, and Post Malone was there. No, I'm not kidding. Fans, of course, quickly noticed, and a handful of lucky Iowans got the chance to snap photos with him while he was in the store. So, yeah, Posty, he's not a guy to hang around a luxury hotel. He gets into town and he heads to Walmart. 6:23 at the Voice of Iowa. It's time to head into the WHO Radio Traffic Center. Let's get an update on the morning drive.
7: So far, so good on 8035. Light traffic moving smoothly at the posted speed limits in both directions. And both 80 and 35 remain clear into and out of the Mixmasters. 235 also showing no delays. And it's a smooth commute either side of the bypass. With traffic every 15 minutes in the morning, I'm Mike Priest on News Radio 1040 WHO.
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0: Sunny skies today. Slight chance of a thunderstorm after 4 o'clock. Otherwise, a high of 93. Mostly clear overnight. Low 75. Sunny for your Saturday. Tomorrow's high, 94. Partly sunny at the Hy-Vee Studios. 73 degrees. It's time for sports.
4: It's the final weekend of the World Cup. England and France meet tomorrow in the third place game, and Spain and Argentina meet in the final on Sunday. Baseball is back tonight as Major League teams return from the All-Star break. There was a game last night. The Mets beat the Phillies 4-1. The NHL released schedules for all 32 teams yesterday, an 84-game schedule this season, up from 82. And football continues to close in. The first NFL training camps open next week. I'm Matt McCoy.
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0: I got some good news for you this morning. If you've ever found yourself wanting a quick trip to Nashville, Southwest Airlines is adding a brand new daily nonstop flight from Des Moines straight to Music City starting in March of 2027. Airport officials say this is actually the first major air service expansion connected to the brand new terminal at Des Moines International Airport, which is scheduled to open in January of 2027. 6:30 at the Voice of Iowa, we head into the WHO Radio Newsroom. Wendy Wild has your top stories of the day. Good morning, Wendy.
2: Hey, Jeff. It is 73 degrees, going up to 93 today, and it's going to be getting hotter. Here's what's trending on WHO. President Trump says China is trying to mess with U.S. elections.
15: Starting during the 2020 election cycle, the People's Republic of China carried out what is believed to be the largest compromise of election data in history.
2: Critics say the information China got was already publicly available. The president says they got 220 million U.S. voter files. Democratic Congressman Jim Himes says the president's trying to set up a constitutional crisis ahead of the November election.
16: He was setting the basis for him to turn around at midnight on election day and say, I warned you. I warned you back in July that the Chinese were doing XYZ and the Venezuelans were doing XYZ and all this terrible stuff. It happened tonight. I am deploying federal officers from the Department of Homeland Security to 7 states. They will be seizing ballot boxes.
2: That's Himes on MS Now. Of the major networks, only Fox carried the entire primetime address from the president last night. And the president is saying the TV networks that didn't air the speech live should have their broadcast licenses revoked. Iran says its drones have attacked U.S. military targets in Bahrain. Iran's state news agency saying drones hit oil refineries in the Gulf Island nation, as well as several U.S. military positions. The United States not confirming those claims. This weekend marks 2 weeks since record rainfall and widespread flash flooding in the Des Moines area. 14 families are still in emergency shelter.
17: 35 people still in the shelter. The American Red Cross is doing a great job of making sure that those folks are comfortable, and we're all working hard to find a place to have them get back into someplace more permanent.
2: AJ Mum, Polk County Emergency Management Director, he tells WHO Radio News the city and county have made progress getting people moved out of flood zones.
17: There's so many stories out there about avoided damages. This latest flood was the second highest on record for Four Mile Creek. Yet the damages, although significant, were not as significant as they might have been if we would not have worked to get people out of harm's way.
2: The highest recorded rainfall that weekend of July 4th was 12 inches overnight. 6:32 at News Radio 1040 WHO, checking your money. Even though there was a summer slowdown expected, not here. The Des Moines area housing market was steady in June.
18: We're kind of in the doldrums of summer, May to June, June to July. We usually see kind of a plateau of activity, but we are seeing an increase in listings. Right now in Des Moines, there are around 4,200 listings. So that is an increase of 5%.
2: And so some nice news for us there. That's Scott Steelman with the Des Moines Area Association of Realtors. He tells WHO Radio News the Des Moines metro housing market also had increases in closed sales and in the median sales price, and a decrease in the number of days that homes spent on the market in June. So they were snapped up a little faster, Jeff. I like to give you a little bit of good news.
0: I know, exactly right. Thank you, Wendy. Wendy in the WHO Radio Newsroom this morning. Dwayne Murley is at the Hertz Farm Management and Real Estate Services Farm Desk. Good morning, Dwayne.
1: Good morning, Jeff. Here's a look at how the markets are trading this morning. September corn is down 3 1/4 at 4.38 1/4. December's down 3 1/4 cents at 4.60 3/4. March down 3 1/4 at 4.76 1/4. May's down 3 1/4 at 4.85. August soybeans down a nickel at 11.90. September's down 5 3/4 at 11.79 1/2. November's down 5 1/4 at 11.89 3/4. And January is down 5 1/2 at 12.04. Soybean meal is down 3.20 a ton at 3.19.20. Oil is about 0.75 cents a pound higher at 71.33. Wheat Chicago's down 2 1/4, 6.72 1/2. And December oats down 5 1/4 at 3.46 1/4. Live cattle and feeder cattle closed mostly lower on Thursday. Now the hog complex was mostly higher. The only exception, the August contract, down a nickel to close at $100.28, so still above that threshold of $100. 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
0: Thank you, Dwayne. Still to come, more fallout from the president's Chinese election interference speech last night that you heard on WHO Radio. But first of all, to your health. Last Saturday night, South Carolina Senator Lindsey Graham died of a torn aorta. And by the way, that was the same thing that claimed the life of actor John Ritter a generation ago. So what do we need to know about this condition? Is there anything we can do to watch for it? These are questions from my next guest. He's my guy, Dr. Joe Galati, who is back on the Davison Family Dentistry Newsmaker Line. Dr. Galati, good morning. Welcome back to WHO.
3: Hey, Jeff, it seems like there's a never-ending set of topics that we could talk about to help everybody. So this is an unfortunate topic to talk about, but really important.
0: Well, it really is. And Dr. Galati, we're going to get right to the questions that really everybody, including me, had when we found out what, in fact, led to the death of Lindsey Graham. So tell me about how common this is, the condition that Graham unfortunately succumbed to, and John Ritter a generation ago. I still remember John Ritter dying suddenly a generation ago of this.
3: Oh, man, I love John Ritter. And, you know, so abdominal aortic aneurysm, or an aortic aneurysm, is where the aorta, which is the largest artery in the body coming off the heart, it runs through your chest and into your abdomen, it basically ruptures. Now, the reason it ruptures is because it's damaged with plaque and cholesterol and calcium, very similar to the damage that you get in your coronary arteries when you have a heart attack. And so roughly 200,000 cases of aortic aneurysms are diagnosed, and there are about 10,000 deaths per year, which is the number 10 cause of death in men over 55. And so the risk factors, and this is really the key thing for everybody to sort of listen up on, the risk factors are smoking, high blood pressure, but again, when you look at high blood pressure, it's being overweight, it's having diabetes, lack of exercise, and bad diet. Now, the aorta will rupture when it's typically greater than or equal to 5.5 centimeters in diameter, this defect. And that's sort of the red flag. But the message here tonight is not just think, oh, this is something that has a 100% mortality. It's going to kill you if it happens. You can get a very simple ultrasound of the aorta, sound wave test, to screen for aneurysms. And if you have a smaller aneurysm, less than 5.5 centimeters, your doctor, your cardiologist, or your surgeon will put you on a surveillance plan to watch it and intervene if it starts getting larger, either through surgery, or a lot of the times they may put a stent in the aorta to prevent it from rupturing. So while it is completely devastating and 100% fatal, we don't want to wait for that, Jeff. We want to intervene today,
4: right,
3: and get that ultrasound of the abdomen.
4: No, it's good preventative advice there, Dr. Gulati. According to reports, Senator Graham talked to President Trump just before passing away and actually did say, oh, I'm not feeling well. You know, I'll get to the doctor after I do Meet the Press tomorrow. Are there any warning signs that something might be up? What do I need to recognize and get myself to an emergency room?
3: Yeah, well, in many cases, it may present as chest pain. And, you know, a lot of the times chest pain, the automatic response is chest pain equals a heart attack. But it may present with abdominal pain, pain in the back. Sometimes it could radiate to your flank or even down into your legs. And so if you're older, say, you know, 55 to 60 years old, and you have risk factors with you're a smoker and hypertension and high cholesterol, and you're having abdominal pain, this really should be a red flag that abdominal aortic aneurysm is on the short list of things that you need to look into. While it can have these abrupt changes, literally, you know, within 30 minutes, I have chest pain, I have back pain, next thing you're dead, there are going to be cases where it is a, in a sense, sort of a layman's term, a slower leak or a slower rupture that may give you enough time to get in and have this surgically corrected. But it's awareness. Everything we talk about here, Jeff, it is awareness of both risk factors and awareness of presenting symptoms.
4: Dr. Joe Gulati. And Dr. Gulati, I don't think I'll have a more important conversation this morning. Thanks very much for joining us. Have a great weekend. We'll be talking to you again, I'm sure, next week. 641 at the Voice of Iowa. President Trump claiming that China secretly influenced the 2020 election and U.S. intelligence officials covered it up. We're talking about it in 5 minutes on News Radio 1040 WHO. First of all, let's talk a little traffic this morning. Let's check on that morning commute.
5: All looks good for those driving 235. Not a slow spot to be found in either direction. Traffic is also proceeding along in an orderly fashion on 8035, both sides. And both 80 and 35 are completely clear into and out of the Mixmasters. With traffic every 15 minutes in the morning, I'm Mike Priest on News Radio 1040 WHO.
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4: Sunny skies today. Slight chance for thunderstorms after 4 o'clock. Otherwise, your high 93. Mostly clear tonight, low 75. Sunny tomorrow, your Saturday high 94. Currently mostly sunny at the Hy-Vee Studio, 73 degrees from News Radio 1040 WHO.
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0: If you got in the middle of that conversation with Dr. Joe Gilotti about heart health in the aftermath of Senator Lindsey Graham's death, and you want to hear it all, no problem. 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A little bit later in the day, when you go back to the app, there's a preset button that'll pop up. Hit it, and this program appears in podcast form. Wendy Wild's in the WHO Radio Newsroom this morning. She's got your headlines. Good morning, Wendy.
2: Jeff, and good morning to you as well. 73 degrees right now. And I talked to the weather service, so I said to Jeff, he's saying a high of 98. I'm saying 99. So I called them, and they explained to me that whatever computer you're on, it geo-positions you.
0: Okay.
2: And they literally, wherever you are, when you zoom into the National Weather Service forecast, it gives the high temperature for where you are. So you're not in the same room.
0: That's right. I'm down the hall from you.
2: 50 feet away, maybe?
0: Yeah.
2: Okay. So you're going to have a high of 98. Where I'm sitting, I'm on the hot seat, apparently, 99. Isn't that the craziest thing you've ever heard of?
0: Yeah, exactly. So you could actually cool off. You could take a little mini vacation.
2: By visiting you.
0: By visiting the studio later in the morning on Monday. I gotcha. That is crazy stuff. I thought when you called them and you said, look, I'm saying 99, Jeff's saying 98. They go,
2: know.
0: Okay, 98.5. I think they would just bargain with
2: what's
0: you.
2: What's wrong with you, Karen? I'm like, it's Wendy, and I just don't understand.
0: I just don't understand.
2: I don't understand this. But it's apparently the geo position of your weather app or computer where you're logging
0: in. Yeah, I'm putting on a light jacket, I suppose, on Monday morning.
2: Wildly high tech. Also ask them about where this is taking us, because right now our humidity in Des Moines is 90%. And she said, yeah, we're watching that closely, too. She said, it will just kind of all play out, you know, those little bitty things as we get closer to Monday. But she said we could see heat indexes Monday in the 100 range, but it could be as high as 105. So we just kind of have to watch it. But Polk County's ready. They're opening the cooling centers at 8 o'clock this morning. And that means that anybody who needs to get out of the heat can hop a bus for free and get to a cooling center. You can visit your local library, community center. They'll be open for that as well. So we are also learning a little bit more about cyclosporiasis than maybe we all wish that we knew. That's the, as Jeff called it, poop lettuce, because it makes you have really terrible diarrhea. I mean, it's so bad, it could kill somebody who has a weaker immune system. But they are now identifying shredded iceberg lettuce, and they are identifying at least some Taco Bells, and they're also identifying an unrelated company. Taco Bell doesn't get its lettuce from this company. Taylor Gardens, Taylor Farms, is also being identified as one of the likely sources. They do sell their lettuce, iceberg lettuce and shredded lettuce at Walmart, Targets, and Fairways in Iowa, Jeff.
4: So we'll just watch for that name and be extra careful. Wendy Wild in the WHO Radio Newsroom. Dwayne Murley is at the Hertz Farm Management and Real Estate Services Farm Desk.
1: Thank you, Jeff. 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Well, I am going to be on the road here for the big show today. I'll be joining Iowa Secretary of Agriculture Mike Nagg as Secretary Nagg presents the Oregon Good Farm Neighbor Award to Sean and Sarah Dolan of Buchanan County. That'll take place today during the big show at the Monte Community Center near Coggin, Iowa. And we'll be hitting the road here shortly, and we'll be all set up and ready to go for the big show today. So congratulations again to the Dolan family, how Buchanan County, the latest recipients of the Oregon Good Farm Neighbor Award presented by the Coalition to Support Iowa's Farmers. Now, Nathan Fisher is going to have a look at the markets here for the rest of the morning. I'm going to be hitting the road, and I will be back with Nathan at 11 o'clock to help kick off the big show from Coggin, Iowa today for the Oregon Good Farm Neighbor Award. From the Hertz Farm Management and Real Estate Services Farm Desk, I'm Dwayne Murley.
4: In a speech you heard on WHO radio last night, President Trump claimed that newly declassified intelligence documents show China actively interfered in the 2020 presidential election and specifically worked to prevent his re-election. According to the president, the documents suggest China obtained roughly 220 million American voter records, including personal information such as names, addresses, phone numbers, and political party affiliations. The president also accused U.S. intelligence agencies of downplaying or withholding information about the alleged breach. As I told you on Thursday, the real intent of this speech is to get Congress to pass the Save America Act. President Trump making that appeal in the speech.
9: But most importantly, addressing this crisis of election security demands that Congress must pass the Save America Act. How easy is that to do unless you want to cheat? The only reason you wouldn't do it is you want to cheat because your policies are so bad and your candidates are so pathetic that you can't get away or can't get elected any other way. This landmark bill requires that all voters must show photo voter ID. How simple is that? Could I have your photo, please? Photo voter ID. All voters must provide proof of citizenship. Are you a citizen of our country, please? And hopefully there will be no corrupt mail-in ballots, which if you watched California and so many other places, mail-in ballots are inherently corrupt. So you would have no mail-in ballots except for illness, disability, military deployment, or travel. If you're going away on business or vacation, these reforms are urgently needed to stop the vulnerabilities that I've mentioned.
4: That's the president. Senator Chuck Grassley will join me at 8:05 to react to the president's speech this morning on the WHO Radio Morning News. We head back into the WHO Traffic Center right now. Mike's got an update for us.
5: 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No incidents to note either direction for your morning trip along the bypass. With traffic every 15 minutes in the morning, I'm Mike Priest on News Radio 1040 WHO.
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11: This is Lee Habib, host of Our American Stories. On our next episode, we'll share the story of the rivalry and unlikely friendship between Larry Bird and Magic Johnson. 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
0: Sunny skies today, slight chance for thunderstorms after 2 o'clock, a high of 93. Mostly clear tonight, low 75, sunny for your Saturday. Tomorrow's high, 94. Currently, mostly sunny skies at the Hy-Vee Studios, 73 degrees. Time for sports.
12: It's the final weekend of the World Cup. England and France meet tomorrow in the third place game, and Spain and Argentina meet in the final on Sunday. Baseball is back tonight as Major League teams return from the All-Star break. There was a game last night. The Mets beat the Phillies 4-1. The NHL released schedules for all 32 teams yesterday, an 84-game schedule this season, up from 82. And football continues to close in. The first NFL training camps open next week. I'm Matt McCoy.
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11: Iowa State Fair CEO Jeremy Parsons says the biggest renovation ever is going on right now at the Swine Barn.
12: Anyone listening today who's ever exhibited hogs at the Iowa State Fair knows that building leaks. Lots of work underway underground over the next 3 years to mitigate those issues. And then all the little things too. New restrooms, improved lighting, improved structure everywhere in the building. What is brand new on the far east end of the barn, so closest to the outdoor arena and the stalling barn, are brand new restrooms. Men's, women's, and family restrooms. There have never been restrooms on the east end of that barn, but they will be open and operational.
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1: You made it. It's a Friday, July 17th, 2026. New questions this morning after President Trump says intelligence officials concealed evidence of Chinese interference in the 2020 election. We're talking that through this morning. And also, if you happen to be at the Ames Walmart last night, one aisle over could have been Post Malone. 7:01 at the Voice of Iowa, we head into the WHO Radio Newsroom. Wendy Wild has all of your top stories of the day. Good morning, Wendy.
2: Hey, Jeff. 73 degrees. It is a good morning, but it is going to be hotter as well. Here's what's trending on WHO. The heat wave will be heating up starting today. Not only temperatures getting higher, but humidity as well. Right now, we're sitting at a 90% humidity rate. Polk County is opening its cooling centers an hour from now.
3: Looking at the forecast, we're going to be activating the extreme temperature plan at 8. We expect that to go all the way through Tuesday, but things can change, and there's likelihood that we may extend that as well.
2: AJ Mum, Polk County Emergency Management. The high temperature on Saturday will be 95, and on Monday, 99 or so, depending on if you're Jeff or me and where your phone is exactly pinpointing your location. Metro Transit buses will give free rides to the nearest cooling center during the extreme temperature plan activation. In a primetime address from the White House last night, President Trump said that China gained access to 220 million U.S. voter files.
4: That information includes names, addresses, phone numbers, political party preferences, and other sensitive data that would be needed to register to vote and engage in other nefarious activities.
2: The president calling on Congress last night to pass the Save Voter ID bill to protect elections. Critics, though, say the president's trying to create doubt in U.S. election integrity.
5: The claims the president is making do not stand up to evidence, and they do not undercut the effectiveness and the strength and the security of our system.
2: And that's Oregon Secretary of State Tobias Reed. He says in Oregon, for example, counting machines are not connected to the internet. Each ballot has a specific barcode. Signatures are verified. He says election results are kept on paper and audited. Jeff Angelo digs deeper into the president's address last night, coming up next on the WHO Morning News. Shredded iceberg lettuce now being identified as at least one of the likely sources of the nationwide outbreak of cyclosporiasis, the infection caused by a parasite. It causes explosive diarrhea and severe abdominal pain. The highest number of cases are in Michigan and Ohio. Polk County is trying to trace 19 cases that have been found in the Des Moines region.
6: We don't currently have any cases that are linked to the same outbreak that started in Michigan. However, it would be not a huge surprise if we did have cases that were linked to that big outbreak.
2: Addie Olson with Polk County Health. She says they're continuing to trace cases. She says washing fresh vegetables does help, but
6: cooking your vegetables is actually the best way to prevent that parasite from being on the food that you eat. That will kill the parasite and make sure that you are not eating food contaminated with cyclospora.
2: There have been 57 cases in Iowa. Centers for Disease Control says at least some of those cases are linked to Taco Bell. And other cases are linked to a nationwide produce supplier named Taylor Farms, and they do sell their produce in Iowa at Walmart, Target, and Fairway. 7:03 at News Radio 1040 WHO, checking your money. Mortgage rates are up.
7: Freddie Mac's latest primary mortgage market survey showed the average rate on the benchmark 30-year fixed mortgage climbed to 6.5%. Last year at this time, 6.7%.
2: Clayton Neville reporting. However, I had to look back because I was curious. Wasn't it a lot lower? It was. In February, 6.01%. Economic reports coming out today, Jeff. Housing starts, building permits, those two at 7:30 Iowa time, and then consumer sentiment. It's coming out at 9.
1: Wendy, I'm looking at the television monitors here in the WHO radio studios, and I'm telling you, we lucked out this time. You know, there has been times when you and I have come on and we're talking about wildfire smoke and the haze and the health effects of it all. It has stayed away for the most part from Iowa, but boy, some of these cities, Wendy, I'm looking at the pictures, they're a sickly yellow. And as you were describing earlier this morning, Some folks are walking out the door. It's stinging their nostrils. That wildfire smoke is so bad.
2: You know, it was bad like this in 2023. And I went up camping, brought our Newfoundland dog. It was just me and the Newfie. Went up camping together, and she would not take a walk. That smell of smoke was so strong. I could get her outside the camper. She would do what she needed to do, 3 feet from the camper, and ran indoors. And I thought, you know, she was elderly. Is she sick? Is she dying? Because she loves her walks. She would not go for a walk. Literally. And I just, I said, I love you guys. My family's up there. We're going home to Iowa.
1: Right. Okay. Yeah.
2: And she was fine. Once we got here, she was running around and, you know, at Paul's and Pints, dashing around and playing
1: amazing,
2: with other dogs.
1: But
2: she was spooked.
1: Yeah. Yeah. Spooked by the smoke.
2: Imagine the wildlife. They can't get away from it.
1: Exactly.
2: It must be
1: right.
2: I mean, terrifying in an animal way, whatever animal
1: way. Yeah, because the animals are saying, what is going on here? Yeah. This is not a safe atmosphere for folks. Yeah. Amazing stuff today. Waiting for the heat dome to break. Looks like, Wendy, not anytime soon. We have a projected high of 98, 99 on Monday. Although I will say, looking ahead, thunderstorms on Monday
2: for
1: night,
2: us.
1: Possibly in the 80s on Tuesday. Whew, that's going to just feel downright like a relief.
2: The smoke and plume fire plume map shows the heaviest of the plumes now are a little east of where they were yesterday.
1: Okay.
2: So it's still bad to the north of us, but not as bad. Oof. But meteorologists are saying the U.S. is probably going to be impacted by this wildfire smoke until winter.
1: Oh, my goodness.
2: So I suppose it kind of depends on how the wind blows, who's going to get it the worst.
1: Well, and a lot of the wildfire smoke comes from Canada. One of my WCI pools and spas texters said, look, haven't they burned up all the trees in Canada yet? It seems like this is a condition every single year.
2: It's been going on, hasn't it?
1: Yeah.
2: A couple of years ago, people were saying they were deliberately set. I never heard that that was determined.
1: Right.
2: But they just keep having these wildfires.
1: Yes.
2: And I don't remember. My husband was saying this morning, or maybe it was last night. I don't know. It all blurs. But I was baking cheesecake, so I was kind of busy. But he said, I don't remember growing up as a child and ever having wildfire smoke.
1: That's pretty
2: had it in 2023. We could smell it in Iowa. You'd walk out the door, you could smell.
1: Right.
2: And that was coming from Canada. That was 2 years ago.
1: Yeah.
2: Haven't noticed it this time, have you?
1: No, I haven't noticed it at all. But again, we've kind of kept our eye on it. That and Saharan dust.
2: I know.
1: We'll be keeping our eye on
2: I haven't looked at it in a couple
1: of days.
2: I'll check it for our next update, Jeff.
1: All right. Wendy Wild in the WHO Radio Newsroom. Well, in a speech that you heard last night on WHO Radio, President Trump claims that newly declassified intelligence documents show that China actively interfered in the 2020 presidential election and specifically worked to prevent his reelection. According to the president, the documents suggest China obtained nearly 220 million American voter records, including personal information like names, addresses, phone numbers, and political party affiliations. He called it one of the largest election data breaches ever uncovered and said the information could have been used for a variety of election-related activities. The president also accused U.S. intelligence agencies of downplaying or withholding information about the alleged breach. He said intelligence officials learned during 2020 that voter data from multiple states had potentially been bought, stolen, or hacked by China, but that information was never fully disclosed to him or Congress at the time. Now, I noticed two very smart things that occurred during the president's speech last night. Number one, the president never claimed that he won the 2020 election. There's a reason for that. His advisors came to him and said, Mr. President, if you make a claim in this speech that you won the 2020 election, that's all the media is going to focus on. And what we need them to focus on is the Save America Act. At the end of the speech, the president passionately advocated for the election integrity bill that is sitting in the Senate. Also, the other really clever thing about the president's speech last night, you've seen the articles posted on websites. It's always in the first sentence. President Trump continued his unsubstantiated claims today of a rigged 2020 election. He continually made reference last night to documents posted on the White House website. And more documents will be released today. And the media will be forced to look at them. Maybe they'll be like vampires in the sun, like, no, we don't want to talk about this. We already told you the elections are fine. But he's going to force them to talk about it. And I appreciate that about the speech and the documentation last night. Senator Chuck Grassley will join me. He'll react to the president's speech at 8:05 this morning. Coming up at 7:11, let's get back into the WHO Traffic Center and get an update on that morning commute. Here's Mike.
8: Traffic's moving along just fine on 235, both eastbound and westbound. And 8035 is also offering up clear trips in both directions. On 80 or 35 into and out of the Mixmasters, all is looking good. And the bypass is problem-free both ways. With traffic every 15 minutes in the morning, I'm Mike Priest on News Radio 1040 WHO.
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1: Sunny skies today. We do have a slight chance of thunderstorms after 2 o'clock today. Mostly clear tonight. Sunny again for your Saturday. Today's high 93. Tonight's low 75. Tomorrow's high 94. Currently, we have mostly sunny skies at the Hy-V studio. 73 degrees at News Radio 1040 WHO.
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1: Unlike that taco you may purchase later this afternoon, this morning news program is chock full of goodness. No poop lettuce. Still to come, 8:04 this morning, I have got a keyword for you in our latest cash contest. It's called Inflation Vacation, and following that keyword, Senator Chuck Grassley will join me to react to the president's speech last night about election integrity. Wendy Wild joining me right now from the WHO Radio Newsroom. She's got the headlines for the morning. Good morning, Wendy.
2: Good morning. Got some lettuce here. You ready? Let us inform you. Okay.
1: She's here all week and the week
2: just
1: is over.
2: Just entertaining myself.
1: Goodness.
2: I know. President Trump, no joking here. President Trump, in his address last night, says China is trying to meddle in U.S. elections. Critics, though, coming back and saying the information China did get from 220 million Americans, the president mentioned, was already publicly available information. U.S. Central Command this morning says it's completed its latest wave of attacks against Iran. They say they targeted U.S. Central Command, CENTCOM, not confirming where, but Iran in their news reports saying the U.S. hit a train station and six bridges. And this weekend, 2 weeks since record rainfall and widespread flash flooding, 14 families, though, still staying in a local emergency shelter after being flooded out. You asked about Sahara Desert dust.
1: Yeah.
2: And so I'm looking at, this is Fox News has a really good map that shows these big plumes of Sahara Desert dust.
1: Yeah.
2: And they have for the last week or so been kind of swirling around the Gulf of Mexico and leaving over Florida, going back out into the ocean. This latest plume is approaching further south, and it's going into Mexico, and the trajectory appears to be going up into Texas, northward heading, and then the map stops. So, and that this is the projection that it's going to go up into Texas. So, with our heat dome in place right now, it's been stopping it, but the future is looking like, as it's projected, it may be heading north. So we'll have to watch that. I'm glad you brought it up.
1: Well, it's fascinating summer news, isn't it? We're talking about this wildfire smoke and Sahara dust and all those things.
2: And giant mosquitoes. My neighbors were talking about
1: mosquitoes.
2: You talking about those mosquitoes. They're like
1: the galley nippers.
2: Yeah, is that what those were?
1: Yeah.
2: It's like, yeah, they're big ones.
1: They are all over social media. They're mean. They're aggressive. Their bites hurt.
2: Your podcast talks about these, right?
1: Yep.
2: Okay.
1: We got our professor, our bug guy, Ryan Smith, is on the podcast in the free iHeartRadio app.
2: People talking, Jeff.
1: I appreciate that, Wendy Wild, in the WHO Radio Newsroom. What a weekend in Iowa. Post Malone and Jelly Roll are at Jack Trice Stadium tonight. Iowa State getting ready for a huge crowd. Here's what you need to know. Tickets are actually still available, but everything is digital. Parking lots will open at 3, stadium gates open at 6. Carter Faith is going to kick off the music at 7 o'clock before Jelly Roll and Post Malone take the stage. If you're planning to drive, there will be some day of parking available, but Iowa State says space is limited. And for those using Uber or Lyft, organizers do have designated pickup and drop-off areas near the RV village to keep traffic moving. And one more thing, Jack Trice is now a cashless venue, so bring a credit card or your mobile payment app if you're planning on grabbing food, drinks, or concert merch. You can bring an unopened bottle of water, a blanket, and approved clear bags, but like most stadium shows, there are restrictions on what can come through the gates. Now, we do know that Post Malone's in town because he was at the Walmart on South Duff Avenue in Ames last night. Instead of hanging out backstage somewhere, he's out doing a little shopping. Of course, fans quickly noticed, and a handful of lucky Iowans have already posted on social media their picture with Postie at Walmart. Ragbri this weekend's going to roll across Iowa for the 53rd year. It's going to kick off in Ottawa on July 19th, that's Sunday, and wrap up in Dubuque on July 25th. Riders are going to cover just over 391 miles across the state. That's actually the shortest route in Ragbri history. But just in case you were thinking to celebrate that this morning, it's also one of the more hillier routes with more than 16,000 feet of climbing. Along the way, cyclists are going to spend the night in Harlan, Guthrie Center, Boone, Marshalltown, Independence, and Dyersville before, of course, ending at the Mississippi River in Dubuque. 722 at the Voice of Iowa. Oh, and by the way, because it's Ragbri, the high is 99 on Monday. Let's head into the WHO Traffic Center and get an update on the morning commute from our guy, Mike.
8: 8035 looking good for you with no slow spots and no incidents in either direction. It's also calm on both 80 and on 35 into and out of the East and West Mixmasters. And on the bypass, no issues to note. Either way, should be an easy drive. With traffic every 15 minutes in the morning, I'm Mike Preece on News Radio 1040 WHO.
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1: Sunny skies today with a slight chance for thunderstorms after 2 o'clock. Mostly clear overnight tonight. Sunny again for your Saturday. Today's high 93, the overnight low 75, tomorrow's high 94. Mostly sunny skies and 73 at the Hy-Vee Studios. Time for sports.
21: It's the final weekend of the World Cup. England and France meet tomorrow in the third place game, and Spain and Argentina meet in the final on Sunday. Baseball is back tonight as Major League teams return from the All-Star break. There was a game last night. The Mets beat the Phillies 4-1. The NHL released schedules for all 32 teams yesterday, an 84-game schedule this season, up from 82. And football continues to close in. The first NFL training camps open next week. I'm Matt McCoy.
0: For 100 years, WHO has been the voice of Iowa. 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

0: Southwest Airlines is adding a brand new daily nonstop flight from Des Moines straight to Music City starting in March of 2027. Now, you can already get to Nashville nonstop a few times a week on Allegiant, but Southwest is actually stepping things up by making it a daily option. Airport officials say this is actually the first major air service expansion that's connected to the brand new terminal at Des Moines International Airport. Now, I told you that the Nashville flights will begin in March of 2027. The brand new terminal at the airport is scheduled to open in January of 2027. And the idea behind the new terminal is to create more space and more opportunities for airlines to add routes like this one. And there's more. Southwest's March 2027 schedule also includes daily seasonal nonstop service between Des Moines and Phoenix, while continuing its daily nonstop flight to Chicago Midway. Still to come, we told you the mosquitoes were down on Thursday. More good news on this Friday. Looks like the pheasant count is up. We're going to be talking that over momentarily on News Radio 1040 WHO. And a reminder to you, Senator Chuck Grassley is going to join me at 8:05 this morning. We got a lot to talk about this week. His hearing of the guy who wants to be Attorney General, Todd Blanche, and of course his reaction to last night's speech by President Trump about election integrity. 7:30 at the Voice of Iowa, we head into the WHO Radio Newsroom. Wendy Wild has today's top stories. Good morning, Wendy.
1: It is a good morning. 74 degrees and sunny. Our high today, 93, but it's going to get hotter by Monday. We're looking at 98, 99 degrees for our high. Here's what's trending on WHO. U.S. Central Command says it's completed a wave of attacks against Iran. CENTCOM not providing details, but Iranian news sources say the U.S. hit a train station and six bridges. President Trump saying China is trying to meddle in U.S. elections.
2: Starting during the 2020 election cycle, the People's Republic of China carried out what is believed to be the largest compromise of election data in history.
1: The president, in a primetime address last night, critics say the information that China got was already publicly available. Democratic Congressman Jim Himes says the president's trying to set up a constitutional crisis ahead of the November election.
3: He was setting the basis for him to turn around at midnight on election day and say, I warned you. I warned you back in July that the Chinese were doing XYZ and the Venezuelans were doing XYZ and all this terrible stuff. It happened tonight. I am deploying federal officers from the Department of Homeland Security to seven states. They will be seizing ballot boxes.
1: And that's Himes last night on MS Now. Shredded iceberg lettuce being identified as at least one of the likely sources of a nationwide outbreak of cyclosporiasis, a parasitic infection that causes explosive diarrhea and severe abdominal pain. Centers for Disease Control says they have linked at least some of the cases to Taco Bell. And then separately, nationwide produce supplier Taylor Farms, which sells lettuce at Walmart, Target, and Fairway stores in Iowa. However, Taylor does not supply Taco Bell. This weekend is 2 weeks since record rain and widespread flash flooding in the Des Moines region. 14 families are still staying in emergency shelter.
4: 35 people still in the shelter. The American Red Cross is doing a great job of making sure that those folks are comfortable, and we're all working hard to find a place to have them get back into someplace more permanent.
1: AJ Mum, Polk County Emergency Management Director, talking with WHO Radio News. He says the city and county have made good progress getting people moved out of flood zones since the last record flood in 2018.
4: There's so many stories out there about avoided damages. This latest flood was the second highest on record for Four Mile Creek. Yet the damages, although significant, were not as significant as they might have been if we would not have worked to get people out of harm's way.
1: Rain totals as high as 12 inches over 2 days from July 2nd to July 4th in northern Polk County and southern Story counties. 7:32 at News Radio 1040 WHO, checking your money. I'm sitting here refreshing my screen, Jeff, waiting. We've got a couple of pretty important economic reports coming out this morning, and here they come. Housing starts come out at 1.42 million. That is up. That's a good thing for more houses to be built. And building permits, not quite posted yet. We're also watching, it'll probably come in the next moment. We're also watching for consumer sentiment. I want to say sediment. Consumer sediment.
0: That's because of all the dust in the air and the wildfire smoke.
1: Well, or the pocket change they leave lying around,
0: sediment,
1: right?
0: Yeah,
1: that's due out at 9 o'clock Iowa time, and the building permit's still not posted yet.
0: Well, and I'll be interested to see how the markets react to good economic data, because it seems to me, Wendy, they're reacting right now to what's going on with Iran.
1: Yeah.
0: And that's been causing a dip.
1: The stock market, people are a little worried about AI right now and tech
0: it's
1: stocks.
0: True. Yeah.
1: Okay, got it. Thank you for helping me stall. Building permits come up at 1.37 million, down slightly from the last report at 1.41, but not a huge
0: divergence. Dip. All good. Wendy Wild in the WHO Radio Morning Newsroom. Well, speaking of numbers, yesterday we brought you the news that, at least for the time being, mosquito numbers are down in Iowa. Now, that may change as we had heavy rains around the July 4th weekend and the hatching period has begun. But how about a little more good news this morning about the potential pheasant population? Todd Bogenschutz is with me. He's an upland wildlife research biologist with the Iowa Department of Natural Resources, and Todd is back on the Davison Family Dentistry Newsmaker line. Todd, welcome back to WHO. Good morning.
5: Thanks for having me, Jeff.
0: Well, this is always an interesting topic for the hunters across Iowa, Todd. So tell me what you're doing this time of year to try to start to figure out what the pheasant population is looking like, and what is it looking like so far?
5: Well, we, you know, our roadside counts that we'll do next month are our best predictor, but we can look at weather data in June and kind of make a forecast. And so we look at what the winter weather was, and we look at what happened in April and May. And our nesting model kind of predicted, based on the weather, kind of a status quo population, which is good because last year was one of the best years we've seen in 20 years, according to the roadside counts. So if we maintain numbers similar to last year, should be a really good fall.
0: Yeah, I mean, last year was around a 20-year high, wasn't it, Todd?
5: Yeah, our roadside counts statewide were about 28 birds are out, almost a bird a mile. I mean, it's highly variable. You know, the northwest part of the state had 55 birds are out, and the southwest only had 8, you know, but when we put those numbers together statewide, it was a 30-year high, or 20-year high, excuse me.
0: Yeah, so how does the weather impact it? You referenced this earlier, but I'm interested in that. As you said, we had this high last year, status quo maybe again this year, so the population remaining high. This has just been good weather for the pheasants, right?
5: Yeah, I mean, so our winter was about average this year, so winter plays in. You know, if we have a bad winter, we have a lot of hens die, but
0: gotcha.
5: This year was average, so the spring, you know, what we tend to say is if we have a dry spring and a warm spring, we're going to see the population go up. Now, this year, according to our state climatologist, it was the 7th warmest spring in 155 years of record. So, you know, that's good. It said the wetness side of the spring, it was the 45th wettest spring. So in the top third. So, you know, we kind of have those working at cross purposes there. The wet's not good, but the warm is. And so, yeah, when we plug that into our weather model for pheasants, it kind of said, yeah, we expect should be about the same as a year ago.
0: And that was good numbers about a year ago. Todd, I always appreciate the update from you. Now, wait. Next season, am I talking to somebody else? Are you going to retire, Todd, after all these years?
5: Yeah, I've been doing this a long time, so yeah, I'm gonna hang it up right before pheasant season, so I can chase the birds even more.
0: Yeah. When you say a long time, I had read 31 years, my friend.
5: Yeah, that's correct.
0: My goodness, Todd. So, okay, you enjoy tracking these pheasants, hunting these pheasants as much as anybody. What's your message to Iowans as you prepare to wrap up your career? Obviously, you have a love for wildlife. Tell me what your message to Iowans are.
5: You know, if you're a person who loves the outdoors and kind of, you know, our grassland habitats, you know, join any of the NGO groups that kind of focus on that, whether it's, you know, Pheasants Forever would probably be a big one here, yeah. But, you know, all the groups, the NGO groups, Ducks Unlimited, Turkey Federation, all those that kind of support habitat. Stay engaged with your legislators on CRP. You know, that's one of the biggest things that promotes pheasants in Iowa. And, hey, we're one of the top states in the country for pheasant hunting, so you gotta love Iowa for bird hunting.
0: Absolutely. And, Todd, it's always a pleasure to talk with you about what's upcoming. Todd Bogenschultz, he is a wildlife research biologist with the Iowa Department of Natural Resources. Todd, thanks for the update this morning. Of course, you and I are also talking this morning about President Trump's speech last night on News Radio 1040 WHO. He saying that newly declassified intelligence documents show that China actively interfered in the 2020 presidential election and specifically worked to prevent his reelection. According to the president, the documents suggest that China obtained roughly 220 million American voter records, including personal information such as names, addresses, phone numbers, and political party affiliations. The president also says that U.S. intelligence agencies downplayed or withheld information about the alleged breach. He said intelligence officials learned during 2020 that voter data from multiple states had potentially been bought, stolen, or hacked by China, but that the information was never fully disclosed to him or Congress at the time. Now, whenever I do a story like this, you text me on the WCI Pools and Spas text line, and I hear you. Is anybody, Jeff, going to be held accountable? Well, the president is now calling for investigations by federal agencies, including the FBI, the CIA, the Department of Justice, and the Office of the Director of National Intelligence. He is also calling for the licenses of the television networks who refused to play his speech to be yanked. We're going to be talking about that momentarily. I know you have thoughts this morning. There are two ways to communicate with the WHO Radio Morning News. The WCI Pools and Spas text line is available to you. Just text WHO and what you're thinking to 81530. 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Let's head into the WHO Traffic Center. Mike's got an update for you.
6: A completely tolerable commute this morning on 235 with nothing backed up in either direction. And traffic volume remains light on 8035 both ways. And both 80 and 35 are nice and clear into and out of the mix masters. There are also no issues to note on the bypass so far. With traffic every 15 minutes in the morning, I'm Mike Priest on News Radio 1040 WHO.
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8: This is Lee Habib, host of Our American Stories. On our next episode, we'll tell the tale of America's greatest science experiment. We're, of course, talking about the Manhattan Project. You won't want to miss the next episode of Our American Stories.
0: Sunny skies today with a slight chance for thunderstorms after 2 o'clock, mostly clear overnight. Sunny again for your Saturday. Today's high 93. Your overnight low 75, your Saturday high 94. Currently partly cloudy skies at the Hy-Vee Studios in 74. I got good news for you. Lee Habib of Our American Stories is going to join me at 8:30 this morning with another great story about one of the more influential figures in American culture ever, how American culture was created. This person that he is going to honor this morning had a big role in it. I love Our American Stories. I'll tell you, it plays such an important role in the life of this nation. Now, you hear Our American Stories each night on WHO Radio at 10 o'clock. 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
0: We're now about 15 minutes away from your latest keyword in our cash contest called Inflation Vacation. A chance for you to win $1,000 in cash in the 8 o'clock hour. And that keyword will be followed by Senator Chuck Grassley talking to me this morning about the president's speech last night. Wendy Wilde's in the WHO Radio Newsroom this morning. She's got your headlines. Good morning, Wendy.
2: It is a good morning, and it's going to be hot today, and it's getting hotter. Our heat wave actually heating up, along with the temperatures going higher than they have been. We're also going to see humidity higher. It's at 91% right now, and our high today, 93, tomorrow, 95. By the time we get to Monday, we're looking at like 98, 99 degrees, and it depends on where the humidity ends up on Monday, whether or not we go into an actual weather service alert for the hot weather as well. So we do have cooling centers opening up in the area beginning today. In fact, beginning 10 minutes from now at 8 o'clock. Shredded iceberg lettuce is now identified as at least one of the likely sources of the nationwide outbreak of cyclosporiasis. We've had it here too. 57 cases in Iowa, 19 have been confirmed in Polk County. There's also a produce supplier not connected to Taco Bell named Taylor Farms that is also now being linked to the outbreak. They do sell lettuce at Walmart, Target, and Fairway stores in Iowa. And Jeff, following this smoke in the air thing we've been dealing with from the wildfires in Canada, we still have a little bit of it here. Our air quality ranking from the low 50s to the low 60s in the Des Moines metro, and normal would be below 50. But some of the extremes yesterday are just stunning. Just north of us, 4 or 5 hours, right? You get to the Twin Cities, they've got air quality. Now, this was yesterday. It's a little lower today, but it was in the 500 range in the Twin Cities. My hometown, Eau Claire, Chippewa Falls, Wisconsin, 500 range. And then this little town up by Hibbing, Minnesota, if you know your Minnesota towns, Virginia, which is just outside Hibbing, 1,615 air quality yesterday. It was the worst air quality in the world.
0: And
2: yesterday.
0: It's interesting. It's like, do you leave your house at that point? Do you take the day off of work? I mean, there's got
2: to
0: be people.
2: Try to drive somewhere, but is it safe to be in your car breathing that air?
0: Exactly. Like, there's got to be people that called in sick yesterday because, and legitimately, you really didn't want to function outside of the house.
2: It's just stunning. And it's, I mean, it's lower today, but it's not gone.
0: No.
2: And there is no escaping it. I mean,
0: Correct. You
2: go inside, you have your air conditioning. It does help filter the air. But your clothes smells like smoke.
0: Yeah, all the time.
2: Your hair smells like smoke. And it gets kind of, stuck in your nose, so to speak. It's like you just can't get away from that smell of burning. And they say it's not just, you know, like, okay, I've got a campfire smoke. There's all sorts of chemicals and toxins in there because it's not just burning trees. Yes, it's burning trees. It's burning buildings, too.
0: Right. Oh, that makes sense to me. Wendy Wilde in the WHO Radio Newsroom on this Friday morning. On this Friday morning, let's check out your weekend morning commute. Our guy Mike's tracking the roads.
6: Still looking good for your trip on 235 with no slowdowns in either direction. Also congestion-free both ways of 80-35 and into and out of the east and west Mixmasters. Both 80 and 35 are nice and clear. Also, no slowdowns either way on the bypass. With traffic every 15 minutes in the morning, I'm Mike Priest on News Radio 1040 WHO.
3: This is Lee Habib, host of Our American Stories. On our next episode, we'll tell the tale of America's greatest science experiment. We're, of course, talking about the Manhattan Project. You won't want to miss the next episode of Our American Stories.
0: Sunny today with a slight chance for thunderstorms after 2 o'clock. Our high today, 93. Mostly clear overnight, low 75. Sunny for your Saturday. Tomorrow's high, 94. Currently partly cloudy, 74 at the Hy-Vee Studios. It's time for sports.
4: It's the final weekend of the World Cup. England and France meet tomorrow in the third-place game, and Spain and Argentina meet in the final on Sunday. Baseball is back tonight as Major League teams return from the All-Star break. There was a game last night. The Mets beat the Phillies 4-1. The NHL released schedules for all 32 teams yesterday, an 84-game schedule this season, up from 82. And football continues to close in. The first NFL training camps open next week. I'm Matt McCoy.
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8: You, of course, heard President Trump's speech about election integrity in its entirety on News Radio 1040 WHO. President Trump, though, really upset that some networks didn't carry his speech or cut away from his speech. In fact, he is calling for the revocation of licenses of some television networks that refused to carry the speech.
9: This is worse than any third world country. There's no third world country that has elections like we have. In a rare move, NBC and ABC Fake News have both said that they would not cover this speech. They knew what it was about. Because of the fact that they don't like the topic, because they know how corrupt our system is and they don't want to reveal it. They and others in the media are part of a plot. They want to continue this fraud for whatever reason. They want to keep it going. They want to protect the radical left. They can't have a great country, and that's true. You can't have a great country without free and fair elections. Fraud like this should mean a revocation of their licenses.
8: I'm not all that upset about it because I feel like, first of all, there are a lot of avenues to see the speech. And quite frankly, News Radio 1040 WHO will always have president's speeches in their entirety here, regardless of the political party of the president or what the topic is. It's 8 o'clock and the news continues.
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1: And I appreciate you. Thank you for kicking off your weekend with the WHO Radio Morning News. What an 8 o'clock hour we have for you. We're 4 minutes away from another keyword in our cash contest called Inflation Vacation. Then Senator Chuck Grassley joins me. Lots of topics to chew over this morning. So keep it right here on News Radio 1040 WHO, where the conversation continues about the president's speech. So many other topics this morning. And on top of all of them, Wendy Wild in the WHO Radio Newsroom. Here's today's top stories. Good morning, Wendy.
2: Hey, so it's sunny and 75. Sounds like a good morning to me. High of 93 today. Here's what's trending on WHO. The heat wave heating up starting today. Temperatures and humidity will be getting higher. In fact, right now our humidity is just below 90%. It's been there all morning, overnight. Des Moines area cooling centers are now open for people who can't get out of the heat.
3: Looking at the forecast, we're going to be activating the extreme temperature plan. We expect that to go all the way through Tuesday, but things can change, and there's likelihood that we may extend that as well.
2: AJ Mohm is Polk County Emergency Manager. The high on Saturday will be 70, that would be a dream, 95, and on Monday, 98, 99 degrees.
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2: And homeless shelters also are open. In a primetime address from the White House Thursday night, as you hear Jeff Angelo talking about this morning on the WHO Morning News, President Trump said China got access to 220 million U.S. voter files.
4: That information includes names, addresses, phone numbers, political party preferences, and other sensitive data that would be needed to register to vote and engage in other nefarious activities.
2: The president says the breach was kept from everyone.
4: Those responsible for sounding the alarm instead kept the information secret and hidden.
2: The president calling for Congress to pass the Save Voter ID bill to protect elections. Of the major networks, as Jeff was saying, only Fox carried the entire primetime address from the president last night. Of course, WHO Radio News carried the president's address in its entirety. Trump is saying the TV networks that didn't run the speech live should have their broadcast licenses revoked. Another teen's been arrested in the murder of a girl who was just hanging out with friends at a house party in West Des Moines on the 4th of July. Police say 17-year-old Miles Lee is now facing a first-degree murder charge in the death of 17-year-old Tiani Tillman of Ankeny. According to detectives, Lee got into an argument with 18-year-old Byron Sanchez-Zermeno, who investigators say pulled a gun. He's been arrested already, charged with intimidation with a deadly weapon. They say Tillman was just an innocent bystander, caught and killed in the crossfire. Shredded iceberg lettuce is now identified as at least one of the likely sources of the nationwide outbreak of cyclosporiasis, a parasitic infection that causes explosive diarrhea and severe abdominal pain. The highest number of cases are in Michigan and Ohio. Polk County is working to trace 19 cases in the Des Moines region.
5: We don't currently have any cases that are linked to the same outbreak that started in Michigan. However, it would be not a huge surprise if we did have cases that were linked to that big outbreak.
2: That's Addie Olson, Polk County Health Department. Statewide, there have been 57 cases in Iowa. And according to the Centers for Disease Control, they say some of those cases are linked to Taco Bell. Other cases are linked to a nationwide produce supplier named Taylor Farms, which has been sold in Walmarts, Targets, and Fairways in the Des Moines area. 804 at News Radio 1040 WHO, checking your money. Some new economic reports just in today. About a half hour ago, housing starts come in a little higher than last month at 1.42 million. Building permits, though, just slightly lower and barely lower at 1.37 million. Consumer sentiment will come out at 9 Iowa time this morning, Jeff.
1: Thank you, Wendy. Time for you to win a little bit of cash this morning. 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
1: All right, here's your first chance of the day. What you do is take this keyword, go to whoradio.com, enter it, and you're part of a nationwide contest where somebody this hour wins $1,000. The word this hour is bonus, B-O-N-U-S, bonus. Big news being made by our president today. Big news being made this week by our senator, Senator Chuck Grassley. Let's talk it over with him. Senator Chuck Grassley returns to the Davison Family Dentistry Newsmaker line this morning. Senator, always great to hear from you. Good morning and welcome back to WHO.
6: Glad to be with you and thank you for having me, and good morning to all the WHO listeners.
1: So, Senator, last night it was apparent that the president, in making this big speech about Chinese election interference, really wants the U.S. Senate to pass the Save America Act. Do you think he changed any minds last night, Senator?
6: I think the extent to which he says that he's got evidence and documents from the CIA and the FBI of China interference, and he's got it on the White House website, so anybody can go to it. It leaves great credibility to what he's been saying for a long time. It leaves greater credibility for the reason to pass the Save America Act, which is as simple as requiring voter ID when you go vote, and you got to be a citizen to vote. And the extent to which he has evidence that China was able to get people that aren't citizens of the United States on the registry, voter registry books, is just adds great credibility what he's been saying for a long time. Now, I'm a author, co-sponsor of the Save America Act. And I had a chance when it was offered as an amendment to the reconciliation bill to vote for it, but it only got 47 votes. So will this be enough evidence to bring in four more votes? I can't tell you at this point, but I think it very definitely substantiates the position of the president that we've had election interference.
1: Yeah, and I found it very credible as well, Senator, simply because during the speech he was saying, look, we're posting the documents, and so everyone can spend the weekend looking them over. I also wanted to talk to you about the hearing this week that you headed up for the gentleman that would like to be our Attorney General, Todd Blanche. You hit him with some pretty tough questions, Senator.
6: Rising antitrust enforcement in agriculture so that family farmers and consumers get a fair price. And he, another thing that I was very interested in is getting his commitment that he was going to provide transparency and accountability in light of what's called my Arctic Frost oversight investigations. That's important to me. I think the really tough questions he had, I think you did a good job of answering them in regard to the political weaponization fund that the president wanted to set up that it isn't going to go into effect because of the public outrage against it, and the president being wise enough to say we aren't going to do that. But there's still some doubt in at least on a couple of Republicans' minds of whether or not that is really done. And they're going to maybe have to pass some legislation to outlaw it rather than just see the Attorney General say it's never going to happen. But I know it's never going to happen, but you got to satisfy the senators that still aren't satisfied.
1: You're listening to Senator Chuck Grassley on News Radio 1040 WHO. Senator, one more thing I wanted to ask you about this morning. I was following you on X, and you are upset about the inability of the Senate to pass a defense bill. And it is crazy to the average voter. We're at war with Iran, and we can't get a defense bill passed. Senator, what is going on there?
6: Well, let's just start with history. For 67 years in a row, the Congress has always annually passed a defense bill. So it's always been bipartisan.

0: And the partisanship involves Democrats not liking what is happening in Iran, the president's efforts to make sure that they keep the Strait of Hormuz open so we can get oil around the world to not have a worldwide depression. And then he wants to make sure they never have a nuclear bomb to either kill people or use it for geopolitical blackmail. And we don't want Iran to be financing terrorism around the world, because some of that terrorism is even financed in the United States. And they don't like what he's doing in Iran. And that's why not a single Democrat voted for it, but so unusual. And defense being the number one responsibility of the federal government. I mean, that goes back to the debates in the Constitutional Convention of 1787, that how important it is and how important the commander, the president being commander-in-chief, is in defending America and protecting the American people. So we're going to have to go back to it. There's no way the Democrats can stand not to have an annual defense bill when it's always been bipartisan and it's always passed every year. I think this is going to be the 68th year in a row. So I hope this is just a political message for them, to the Democrat membership and throughout the United States, but that they're going to wake up. They're going to wake up and finally help us get this bill through.
1: 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Senator Grassley, thanks for taking a moment today. Have a great weekend, and thank you for bringing us up to date. 8:13 at News Radio 1040 WHO. Speaking of updates, let's take a look at the traffic with our friend Mike.
2: Along 8035, we've got plenty of open pavement for you. No delays in either direction. And both 80 and 35 are clear into and out of the Mixmasters. 235, that is also a problem-free drive for your morning. And the bypass is in good shape both ways. With traffic every 15 minutes in the morning, I'm Mike Priest on News Radio 1040 WHO.
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1: Sunny today with a slight chance for thunderstorms after 2 o'clock, mostly clear overnight. Sunny for your Saturday as well. 93 the high today, 75 tonight. Tomorrow's high, 94. Currently partly cloudy at the Hy-Vee Studio, 75 degrees from News Radio 1040 WHO.
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1: 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A little later in the day, when you go back to the app, that preset button will appear. Hit it, and that conversation and others this morning appear in podcast form. A friend, Wendy Wilde's in the WHO Radio Newsroom this morning with your headlines. Good morning, Wendy.
19: Good morning. Iran says the U.S. hit a train station and 6 bridges in the latest wave of attacks. U.S. Central Command not confirming what the targets were. Iceberg lettuce, shredded iceberg lettuce, now being identified by the Centers for Disease Control as at least one likely source of that nationwide outbreak of cyclosporiasis. And they are pointing to at least some Taco Bell locations and separately a nationwide produce supplier, a company that sells bags of lettuce, Taylor Farms. And they say that they sold to Walmart, Target, and Fairway stores in Iowa as well. So the state has 57 cases. There's like 7,000, though, nationwide. So we honestly kind of getting off light on that one. And unemployment comes out. Iowa's unemployment holding steady at 3.2% in June. And Reg Bri kicking off tomorrow in Onawa in western Iowa. They'll dip their tires in the Missouri River. They'll end up in Dubuque, where they dip their tires in the Mississippi. And not going to be real close to us. Pella Boone, Marshalltown, as close as we will get this year to Des Moines.
1: Shortest route in Reg Bri history, Wendy, 391 miles. But one of the hilliest.
19: I was just going to say, are they making up for something? Yes,
1: more
19: they
1: than
19: are.
1: 16,000 feet of climbing.
19: Oh, Lordy, and in climbing. A heat wave. In a heat wave.
1: Well, and look, it is inevitable, Wendy.
19: I know,
1: just
19: it
1: like
19: happens.
1: We talk, like we talk about snow during the boys and girls basketball tournaments.
19: True.
1: we always get ungodly heat during Ragbri. And so, yeah, it looks like Monday, stay 98, hydrated. 99. Stay hydrated. Few people on their electric bikes. That's been the conversation that's been going on among the Ragbri riders. They don't mind the electric bikes because it does allow people that wouldn't be allowed mm-hmm. to participate. They're just saying be polite to the other bikers on the trail and let's all get over these hills.
19: Mm-hmm. My husband has an electric bike and loves it. And yeah. I said, you know, I'm going to keep my old pedal bike.
1: Yeah.
19: Although I will say that there are times, depending on how steep the hill is and how hot it is, I get off and I walk it.
1: Well, my issue, you know, of course, I have a trike from Connecticut Yankee Peddler.
19: I've seen you on that thing.
1: And it's got the electric assist. And where it really kicks in for me is I'll be riding along just happily, mm-hmm. and then all of a sudden I realize that I'm miles from home. I'm like, I could use a little boost at this point. So I'm very glad for that. Exactly
19: it's
1: right.
19: It's so cool, the gadgets and gadgets that we have that can keep people more active busier. And,
1: that's exactly right. And a lot of riders on Ragbri will be there because of the availability of the e-bike. Wendy Wild in the WHO Radio Newsroom. Post Malone and Jelly Roll are taking over Ames this weekend. Their big concert at Jack Trice Stadium is tonight. We do know that Posty is already in Iowa because he was spotted at the South Duff Walmart last night in Ames. Few lucky shoppers and Walmart employees got pictures with him. I'm looking at him on social media. Some of them telling local media he was shopping for Nerf guns, but we have not gotten confirmation from Post Malone's people. 8:22 at the Voice of Iowa. Let's check in on that Friday morning traffic. Our guy Mike is checking the morning commute.
2: Traffic volume staying very light on 8035 this morning, not even seeing any of the usual buildup. It is completely delay-free in both directions, and there are no incidents to note on 80 or on 35 into and out of the Mixmasters. 235, that is in good shape as well. With traffic every 15 minutes in the morning, I'm Mike Priest on News Radio 1040 WHO.
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1: Sunny today with a slight chance for thunderstorms after 2 o'clock. Today's high 93, mostly clear overnight. Low 75, sunny tomorrow, Ragbri hot. Tomorrow's high 94 degrees. Currently a few clouds at the Hy-Vee Studios, 75 degrees. Coming up in just a few minutes, our friend Lee Habib of Our American Stories. He's going to have a great story for you about a guy who really influenced American culture. Said, look, let's stop being like the English and be more American. Lee is going to tell you that story. Lee is on this station every weeknight at 10 o'clock telling you great stories like this as part of Our American Stories. Now, you know why Our American Stories exists. There are people that just want to talk about what's bad about the country and not talk about what's good. Our American Stories counters this. It started out on WHO Radio. It's now heard on 480 stations like ours 5 nights a week. But here's the deal. 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
21: A busy night of baseball ahead as the Major Leagues returns from the All-Star break. The Braves, Dodgers, and Brewers are the National League division leaders headed to the second half. The Rays and Rangers are on top in the AL with the Guardians and White Sox tied in the Central Division. USA Today reports that LeBron James has all the information he needs and is nearing his free agent decision. And the teams from Spain and Argentina arrived in New Jersey yesterday. They meet in the World Cup final Sunday. I'm Matt McCoy.
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18: 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Because real news deserves real voices. Guaranteed human.
1: In the speech you heard on WHO radio last night, President Trump says that newly declassified intelligence documents show China actively interfered in the 2020 presidential election. He also said that U.S. intelligence agencies downplayed or withheld information about the alleged breach, China obtaining roughly 220 million American voter records. Now, when I talk about this inevitably on the WCI Pools and Spas text line, you say, Jeff, is there going to be anyone held accountable for this? And the president did address that last night.
27: Today, I'm asking the Office of the Director of National Intelligence, the Department of Justice, the FBI, and the CIA to investigate how and why such crucial information was hidden, to fire those involved in the cover-up, and to file criminal charges, if appropriate, against these people. Yet concealing China's meddling was only the beginning. The third set of documents we are releasing proves that for many years, Americans were blatantly lied to about the security of our election infrastructure, including electronic voting machines and ballot counting systems, dishonest almost all. They're vulnerable and they're easily compromised, and people within our government knew that.
1: So in my conversation with Senator Grassley just earlier this hour, Senator Grassley says, look, the fact that he's releasing documents to back these assertions really do make these assertions more credible. It's 8:30 at the Voice of Iowa. Let's head back into the WHO radio newsroom this morning and hear the top stories from Wendy Wild. Good morning, Wendy.
19: Hello there. 8:30, 75 degrees and sunny, going up to 93 today, and the heat wave is on. It's going to be getting hotter as we head through the weekend. Humidity higher. Monday, we're looking at a high just under 100 degrees. That's the real temperature. U.S. Central Command saying it's completed its latest wave of attacks against Iran. Iranian news reports say the U.S. hit a train station and six bridges. Shredded iceberg lettuce now identified as at least one of the likely sources of the nationwide outbreak of cyclosporiasis by the Centers for Disease Control. According to the CDC, at least some of those cases linked to Taco Bell. And then separately, because they don't get their stuff from Taylor Farms at Taco Bell, a nationwide produce supplier. Taylor Farms, they do sell their lettuce in Iowa at Walmart, Target, and Fairway stores. President Trump, as you're hearing Jeff talk and Senator Grassley in the past half, President Trump says China is trying and succeeding in some cases to meddle in U.S. elections.
27: During the 2020 election cycle, the People's Republic of China carried out what is believed to be the largest compromise of election data in history.
19: Critics say the information China got, though, was publicly available. Democratic Congressman Jim Hines says the president's trying to set up a constitutional crisis ahead of the November election.
5: He was setting the basis for him to turn around at midnight on election day and say, I warned you. I warned you back in July that the Chinese were doing XYZ and the Venezuelans were doing XYZ and all this terrible stuff. It happened tonight. I am deploying federal officers from the Department of Homeland Security to seven states. They will be seizing ballot boxes.
19: That's Himes on MS Now after the president's address. Iowa's unemployment rate's holding steady for the month of June at 3.2%. Job gains come in retail, wholesale, finance, and insurance sectors. The biggest job losses for June come in manufacturing. 8:32 at News Radio 1040 WHO, checking your money. The Des Moines area housing market's holding steady despite a national downturn.
6: We're kind of in the doldrums of summer, May to June, June to July. We usually see kind of a plateau of activity, but we are seeing an increase in listings. Right now in Des Moines, there are around 4,200 listings. So that is an increase of 5%.
19: Scott Steelman with the Des Moines Area Association of Realtors. He tells WHO Radio News the Des Moines metro housing market also had increases in closed sales and in the median sales price, and a decrease in the number of days it takes to sell a home that it sits on the market for the month of June. A few other economic reports this morning. Jeff, good news. Taking a look at housing starts, they're up 1.42 million for the month of June. Building permits down just slightly, though, 1.37 million. And now we have new numbers just coming in. Industrial production in the U.S. up 0.1%, but it's up, not down at least. And yep. Capacity utilization, that means, you know, how much room do they have to take on more? So they're using 76% of the facilities, meaning that there is room for growth.
1: Well, and it'll be interesting now with the market opening this morning, Wendy, if the market will react to this positive data that you've been talking about this morning. It seems to me like they've been reacting to Iran and the conflict going on there. As you pointed out earlier in the morning, sometimes people are down on AI, sometimes they're up on AI.
19: And that's almost the news cycle.
1: Yeah, it
19: as
1: really
19: well,
1: is,
19: it seems.
1: Isn't yeah. it? Yeah. So yeah. Will we see with some positive data this morning, maybe an uptick in the markets?
19: And you know, consumer sentiment is coming out at 9 Iowa time. It was up just a little last month, but it's still at a really low level. So,
1: yeah.
19: You know, people need to get feeling better about things. And I think that that's going to affect the markets too this morning. If we gain, remember these numbers are not today numbers.
1: Yeah.
19: These numbers reflect the last couple of weeks. And so when these numbers come out, they're going to reflect when gas prices were lower than they are right now.
1: Right,
19: when
1: exactly.
19: When we were in that ceasefire mode with Iran. So the consumer confidence index may be up a little this morning, but we'll have to see the actual number.
1: Yeah, gas prices are an emotional roller coaster right now. I actually filled up this morning before coming in. And you know what you paid last time. You're very hyper aware right now of what the gas prices are. And then when you look at it this morning, you go, oh, you know, because you just want to see that downward trend. We're just not getting that downward trend.
19: Not yet.
1: Wendy Wild in the WHO radio newsroom. Well, speaking of inflation, let's give you an inflation vacation. That is the latest name of our cash contest on News Radio 1040 WHO. Now, how it works is I give you a keyword, and you go to WHOradio.com. You enter that keyword. You're part of a nationwide contest where somebody this hour wins $1,000 in cash. The word this hour is bonus. B-O-N-U-S, bonus. It's about that time again. Ragbri rolling across Iowa for the 53rd year. It's going to kick off in Onawa on Sunday and wrap up in Dubuque on July 25th. Riders will cover just over 391 miles across the state. That's actually the shortest route in Ragbri history, but before anybody starts celebrating, it's also one of the hillier routes with more than 16,000 feet of climbing. Along the way, cyclists are going to spend the night in Harlan, Guthrie Center, Boone, Marshalltown, Independence, and Dyersville before ending at the Mississippi River in Dubuque. And this year's route has a little bit of everything Iowa's known for. There will be small towns, live music, pie, pork chops, local attractions, and plenty of opportunities to test your endurance. So the ride starts out in Onawa with the Rock and Roll Out celebration. Boone is going to host Hairball, which always draws a big crowd, with this arena rock tribute show. Marshalltown's big entertainment act will be the Pork Tornadoes. Riders are also going to be visiting iconic Iowa destinations like the Field of Dreams movie site in Dyersville before they make the final push to Dubuque. Now, the longest day on the ride comes on the Marshalltown to Independence leg. That's going to be 87 miles. And if that's not enough, riders can tack on extra mileage through special challenge loops to earn commemorative patches and coins. And yes, the traditional tire dip will remain part of the experience. Riders are going to dip their tires in the Missouri River at the start and the Mississippi River at the finish to officially complete their journey across Iowa. On the WCI Pools and Spas text line, Jeff, I wonder if the Ragbri committee's ever thought of doing Ragbri starting east and going west. Now, we Iowans love our traditions, so I don't know if they would ever do that, but I would note that last year, Ragbri went up into Minnesota. So we did that. So we're not afraid to be creative on the Ragbri route. So we will see if one day they go in the opposite direction. You and I are also talking this morning about President Trump's speech last night that you heard on News Radio 1040 WHO. President Trump claiming that newly declassified intelligence documents show China actively interfered in the 2020 presidential election, and they specifically worked to prevent his reelection. Now, one of the things that I was talking about this morning before Senator Chuck Grassley joined me at 8 o'clock is I liked the fact that he referenced in the speech that he was putting documentation up on the White House website, because you've seen the same articles over and over in the national media. President Trump made his unsubstantiated claims once again today of election interference. He says, look, I'm putting the documents up. And Senator Grassley, in my conversation with him to begin this hour, said, look, Jeff, I do think that this provides more credibility to what President Trump is talking about. And Senator Grassley said, I hope that this speech gives us the impetus in the U.S. Senate to go ahead and pass the Save America Act. That's the act that requires voter ID and also requires proof of citizenship before you can register to vote. And Senator Grassley admitted that they don't have the Republican votes for this, and they haven't had it so far. But we're going to be seeing in the next week whether or not this speech makes a difference and puts the votes over the top for the Save America Act. 840 at the Voice of Iowa. Let's head into the WHO Radio Traffic Center. We'll check in with Mike on that morning commute.
2: Cruising along on 235, both eastbound and westbound. No problem spots to note on 8035 in either direction. Thankfully, no delays either, so that's nice and easy. 80 and 35 are both completely clear, and along the bypass, traffic is moving smoothly. With traffic every 15 minutes in the morning, I'm Mike Priest on News Radio 1040 WHO.
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1: Sunny today, slight chance of thunderstorms this afternoon. Probably after 2 o'clock this afternoon, high of 93. Mostly clear tonight, low 75. Sunny tomorrow with a high of 94. Partly cloudy, currently 75 degrees at the Voice of Iowa. 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
19: Hey, so the worst of that smoke has moved just a little bit to the east, and we're still getting a lighter plume of it like we did yesterday. Maybe, you know, I'm looking out the window, a little bit of haze on the horizon. We do have slightly elevated air quality in the, again, like yesterday, low 50s to low 60 range. under 50 would be normal. But yesterday, Jeff, it was shocking what they were putting up with just to the north of us a few hours. 500 air quality compared to our 63 was our top number. 500 up around the Twin Cities, Mall of America, and one little teeny town in far northern Minnesota. And it's actually not even on the Canadian border, called Virginia. It's near Hibbing, if you know where that is. They had an air quality reading that was the worst on the planet, 1,615 yesterday. Just shocking air quality. We're lucky that we're kind of missing out on that. And our heat, however, is just coming. It's going to be warmer today, even warmer Saturday, and maybe close to 100 degrees, just under 100 on Monday, Jeff, with higher humidity. So we'll keep an eye on the weather here as well. The president's saying China got access to 220 million U.S. voter files, and he is calling on Congress to pass the Safe Voter ID Act. And they are identifying shredded lettuce is one of

0: at least one of the likely sources of that nationwide outbreak of cyclosporiasis. We've got 57 cases in Iowa, and they're also saying they at least have linked some of them to Taco Bell and some separately to a produce supplier named Taylor Farms, and they sell at grocery stores, Walmart, Target, Fairway stores in Iowa.
1: Wendy Wild in the WHO Radio Newsroom. Thank you, Wendy. Big weekend right around the corner. We've been talking about a lot of stuff this WHO Radio Morning News Edition, and more stuff to talk about with our friend Brock Conrad, Catch Des Moines, who is back on the Davison Family Dentistry Newsmaker line this morning. Hey, Brock, welcome back to WHO. Good morning.
2: Good morning, Jeff. Thanks for having me on.
1: Man, it is one of those weekends where there is a lot to talk about. First of all, let's start at Prairie Meadows. What's happening out there?
2: Yeah, Prairie Meadows has a full weekend of live horse racing lined up. They got races running today through Sunday. And if you've never been out for live racing, it's just a really fun way to spend an evening, whether you're following the action really closely because perhaps you have money on it, or just taking it all in for a fun evening. They're also offering free blackjack lessons. And after the race is wrapped up, there's some live music that moves into the finish line show lounge with rising Midwestern star Zachary Freedom. And so it's just kind of a nice combination of racing, dinner, live entertainment, all in one place for you.
1: Sounds good, Brock. Okay, you've got some rather unique basketball coming to Ankeny this weekend. I do know that this is a very popular event. What's happening, my friend?
2: Yes, one of the more unique events happening this weekend. It's the Granny Basketball National Tournament happening in Ankeny. The tournament takes place at the Prairie Trail Sports Complex, and it brings together nearly 350 players representing 30 teams from around the country. And they play the classic six-on-six style rules, celebrating a style of basketball that's been around for generations. So whether you stop by just to watch a few games or if you're volunteering, it's just a really fun event built around competition, community, and then the history of women's basketball. Tickets are just $5 at the door for that event.
1: Brock, we are at county fair season currently. What is happening this weekend?
2: Yep, getting right up there with some fair season going on. So we got the Polk County Fair. It's a good way to get an early start this weekend. It's taking place at the Iowa State Fairgrounds and brings together communities from all across Polk County. You can find livestock shows, agricultural exhibits, and a variety of competitions and events throughout the weekend. And you can enjoy seeing that site of Iowa heritage and tradition. It's worth checking out for sure. The full schedule is available on the Polk County Fair website.
1: And Brock, we've got some big news this weekend involving the Simon Estes Amphitheater. I've been there. I'm so excited about what's happening. Tell us about it.
2: Yeah, I'm very excited about this one too. Some great memories for myself with this event. On Saturday, Vibes in the Village returns to Simon Estes Amphitheater for the first time in 7 years. The event runs from noon to 5 p.m. and features live music, food from East Village businesses, and cocktails from the New Northwestern, also located over there in East Village. Andrew Hoyt kicks things off at noon, and it's one of those events where you can just bring your blanket or a lawn chair and just kind of spend a few hours along the river. And it's also timed very well because it's great for anyone heading over there after the Des Moines Farmers Market, the downtown Des Moines Farmers Market. So it starts there at noon. And then best of all, it's completely free and open to the public.
1: Fantastic. That's our friend Brock Conrad from Catch Des Moines. Brock, have a great weekend. Thanks for the update. For details on these events and more, head to catchdesmoines.com. For details on the traffic, we go into the WHO Traffic Center on the Friday morning and hear from our friend Mike. Good morning.
3: Traffic's cruising along on 235, both eastbound and westbound. No problem spots to note on 8035 in either direction. Thankfully, no delays either, so that's nice and easy. 80 and 35 are both completely clear. And along the bypass, traffic is moving smoothly. With traffic every 15 minutes in the morning, I'm Mike Priest on News Radio 1040 WHO.
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1: Sunny skies today with a slight chance for thunderstorms after 2 o'clock this afternoon and a high of 93. Tonight, mostly clear skies, overnight low of 75, and tomorrow under sunny skies, we'll be back up to 94. Currently 75 with just a few clouds at the Hy-Vee Studios. It's time for sports.
5: A busy night of baseball ahead as the Major Leagues returns from the All-Star break. The Braves, Dodgers, and Brewers are the National League division leaders headed to the second half. The Rays and Rangers are on top in the AL with the Guardians and White Sox tied in the Central Division. USA Today reports that LeBron James has all the information he needs and is nearing his free agent decision. And the teams from Spain and Argentina arrived in New Jersey yesterday. They meet in the World Cup final Sunday. I'm Matt McCoy.
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3: Post Malone and Jelly Roll tonight at Jack Trice Stadium, Iowa State. Getting ready for a huge crowd. Now, here's a few things you need to know. Tickets are actually still available, but everything's digital. Parking lots are going to open at 3 o'clock this afternoon. The stadium gates open at 6 o'clock tonight. Carter Faith is going to kick off the music at 7 o'clock before Jelly Roll and Post Malone take the stage. If you are planning to drive, there's some day of parking available, but Iowa State says space is limited. For those that are using Uber or Lyft, organizers have designated pickup and drop-off areas near the RV village to keep the traffic moving. Also, Jack Trice is now a cashless venue, so bring a credit card or your mobile payment app if you're planning on grabbing food, drinks, or concert merch. You also can bring in an open, unopened bottle of water, a blanket, and approved clear bags. But like most stadium shows, there are plenty of restrictions on what can come through the gates. 8:58, it's time for the Sean Hannity Minute.
2: Waking up on the right side. 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
4: Some of this is going to be shocking. All of this is going to be based on real documents that we have discovered that have been in existence for some time. And that is that our nation has had the largest data breach in its history, that our government knew about it. And not only did they not tell you about it, there are even notes purposely, you know, designed in writing that wanted to prevent all the information as it relates to a lack of voting integrity and compromise, etc., away from Donald J. Trump. And John Solomon says that at one point, one guy writes something to the effect, I'm paraphrasing here, I'm running a shadow government. He'll never get his hands on it. He referring to President Donald J. Trump.
2: From coast to coast, from sea to shining sea, it's the Sean Hannity Show.
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5: It's 9 o'clock, 79 degrees going up. I'm Wendy Wild. Here's what's trending on WHO. Temperatures and humidity are going up, and local cooling centers are now open.
6: Looking at the forecast, we're going to be activating the extreme temperature plan. We expect that to go all the way through Tuesday. But things can change, and there's likelihood that we may extend that as well.
5: AJ Mum is Polk County Emergency Management Director. The high Saturday tomorrow will be 95, and the highest we're looking at right now, just under 100 degrees on Monday.
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5: A place to get in out of the heat and into air conditioning homeless shelters will also be open. President Trump is questioning U.S. election integrity ahead of the November election. In a primetime address,

0: Last night from the White House, the president said China gained access to 220 million U.S. voter files.
1: That information includes names, addresses, phone numbers, political party preferences, and other sensitive data that would be needed to register to vote and engage in other nefarious activities.
0: The president calling on Congress to pass the Save Voter ID bill to protect elections. Shredded iceberg lettuce now being identified by the Centers for Disease Control as at least one of the likely sources of the nationwide outbreak of cyclosporiasis. According to the CDC, at least some cases are linked to Taco Bell and some to a nationwide produce supplier, Taylor Farms, which supplies lettuce to Walmart, Target, and Fairway stores. Iowa's had 57 cases. It's 9:02 traffic, weather, and then Matt Kittle up next.
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0: 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Our highest number at 56, but the others all below 50. That means normal air quality. So fingers crossed, it's looking good for us right now, 79 degrees.
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13: America and the rest of the free world, wherever you may be. It is Friday. Feels good just saying it, doesn't it? Welcome to it. Friday, July 17, 2026, in the year of our Lord. Let's talk. Matt Kittle, your radio talk show host, fill in daddy, filling in once again on a little something we like to call L Show. And man, do we have a big, a grande El Show today. 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Noah is our excellent producer. Wendy Wild is keeping an eye on everything in our newsroom. If anything breaks, Wendy is all over that. That's what you expect from an Edward R. Murrow award-winning newsroom. But let us put first things first. Noah, let's see if we can make someone $1,000 richer, okay?
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13: Rock on, dude. All right, here's your key word this hour. Rich. That's it. Rich. R-I-C-H. As in, yeah, I could stand to be rich. Especially with the inflation that we're dealing with. Rich, R-I-C-H. You take that keyword to the website of the fine radio station you are now listening to. Enter the keyword rich where it tells you to do so, and perhaps you'll be $1,000 richer this hour in our nationwide inflation vacation contest. We'll do it again in the 10 o'clock hours, so stick around for that. More chances to win throughout the day. Last night, I believe, was a foundational speech. I say that for many reasons. The president addressing the nation. Well, if you were tuned into NBC or ABC, the accomplice media, you wouldn't know that. We'll talk about that later. I found that just absolutely disgusting. But right on par, really. And one of the things that they, the corporate accomplice media kept hammering, this is nothing new. This is nothing new. I'm going to tell you something. This stuff is new. This declassified information. I can tell you that because I stayed up until about 3 this morning. So I am like Jackson Brown running on empty over here. But I poured through a lot of these documents, particularly what we'll talk about in just a moment, the Michigan documents of massive voter registration fraud. To get a handle on it all, I always bring in a guy who knows election integrity, election law back and forth. He's Ken Cuccinelli, a national chairman of the Election Transparency Initiative. He also was the former attorney general for the Commonwealth of Virginia. Ken, thank you so much for joining us on the Davidson Family Dentistry Newsmaker line.
14: Yeah, my pleasure. I'll tell you, you don't sound like you're running on empty. You got that velvety radio voice still going. Nobody can tell.
13: Yeah, well, thank you. I believe it's fumes for the velvety radio voice. There you go. That's my next, you know, just like the velvet fog, Mel Torme, I'll be the velvety smooth voice. That sounds good.
14: You have a voice for radio. I have a face for radio.
13: I have a face for radio, too. That's why I'm on radio, Ken. No doubt about it. You're a better looking guy than I am. Hey, last night, I think the president really laid out the case. And I said before, this is foundational because he said, which I think something that is so true, you cannot have a country, you cannot have a constitutional republic if you can't trust your elections. And these previously classified documents that I've looked at sure look concerning, and I can understand why people have lost a good deal of confidence in our elections. What was your first thought about the release of these documents?
14: Well, my first thought, of course, as someone who was in the room, I was Deputy Secretary of DHS in 2020.
13: You bet.
14: And we had established all year long in 2020, basically that calendar year. It wasn't just COVID, it was an election year. And roughly monthly every 6 weeks or so, the intelligence community, the IC, which involves many agencies, almost two dozen, and would meet to exchange information primarily with the Department of Homeland Security, because the Department of Homeland Security is the agency tasked with interacting with state and local governments and elected officials and election officials to protect their elections. So the Department of Homeland Security doesn't really protect elections per se. They help state and local officials protect their own elections. And part of what was intended, well, a lot of what you heard last night in the intel community wasn't shared. And I was sitting in a skiff with these people. And this material was not shared.
13: That is amazing to me. I cannot believe they would not share this information, A, with the President of the United States and folks like you who depend on this information to help secure elections in states.
14: Right. And it's reasonable to ask why not. And, of course, I read one of the CIA emails this morning. I didn't stay up till 3:30 like you did. But I read one of the CIA emails from 2021, and the names are redacted, but the person is saying, you know, these same people, meaning CIA employees, are calling the same material from the same Chinese agencies, now part of the Communist Party apparatus, and last year they said they weren't connected. And it's the exact same people, the exact same agencies, and very similar behavior. And so even within CIA as early as 2021, you know, obviously everybody isn't a bad actor. There were clearly people who recognized that their own colleagues were laundering the intel. And that's really what you see there. And one might ask, how does this happen? It's the executive branch, president. Remember, one of the weaknesses of the Trump first administration was they really hadn't pushed their people into the senior intel community positions, not very deeply. And you also had people like Chris Krebs running CISA in DHS, who was hiding information from us.
13: Yeah,
14: up
13: right.
14: The chain.
13: Yeah, that's horrible.
14: You know, you have all of these blocks where you just have people who have made the decision that they're against this president and they don't want him to have this or that piece of information for their own reasons. They think he'll use it for his election, or they don't trust him, or it doesn't really matter. In the Constitution, Article 2 is one person, the president of the United States. And all of us in the executive branch are extensions of that constitutional authority.

0: authority. So to hide this information from A, the chain of command, and B, ultimately the president, obviously undercuts the Constitution and the principles on which it relies for the functioning of a constitutional republic. And what part of what was new last night was the documents. You know, here it is. Here are some of these people talking back and forth. Here's after action, like the one I just described to you, a year later, where somebody spots the same people talking about the same Chinese agencies doing the same thing and calling it something different in 2021 than they did in 2020.
1: Just incredible. I mean, just absolutely incredible. And you see this going on in real time. And one of our listeners had an interesting question. I can answer this too, but you've also taken a look at these documents. Who are we all talking about? I mean, we say the blanket intelligence community, and we said that, of course, with the release of the Russia collusion hoax documents that, of course, the usual suspects in the corporate media have yet to come to terms with, because they look really bad in that, to say the very least. Who's talking back and forth here?
0: So there's no simple answer to that.
1: Mm-hmm.
0: You know, information came in via a variety of agencies, and the truth is, I don't know, and I wasn't supposed to know, the ultimate touch point. Like, right. Who and how did we determine this Chinese agency was doing this behavior? You know, you don't even share that. That's a need to know piece of information. And what's important is the information and its reliability for policy purposes. It isn't as important to know that touch point detail. And if you do know it, then you can spill it. And that's obviously a problem. That's the loose lips sink ships problem. And so I'm not concerned about that. So when you read some of the documents, some things aren't named, and that's just good practice. You don't identify, even in an email in the CIA.
1: Sure.
0: You sort of assume there will be a problem with the email, that it'll be, I don't know, you know, the Chinese are capturing everything. Look at all these voter rolls.
1: Oh, yeah. And they're doing it with TikTok, for the love of God. So, yeah, I mean, we have security problems up the wazoo. I just have a minute left, Ken. Where do we go from here? I mean, this is very powerful information, no matter what the usual suspects want to say.
0: So about two things.
1: Yeah.
0: One I want to point to, it was in some of the documents, and it's so obvious, but it's so obvious it's overlooked. Every machine, computer, has the same problems with software security that every other form of software has all over the world. There's nothing magical about election software. It is vulnerable to hacking. The Chinese and the Russians are particularly good. The Iranians and North Koreans are also good. The Iranians, by the way, have hacked voter rolls, too. And where we go from here is we put point security things in place, like the Save America Act, voter ID. You keep your voter rolls clean on the front end. It's impossible to clean up on the back end. You can't secure an election after fraud has happened.
1: You bet.
0: Your only option is to rerun it at that point. And that's a very, very difficult and challenging thing to do. And it undermines confidence and security in the first place. And by the way, at the Election Transparency Initiative, we believe everybody ought to be voting on paper ballots run through dumb tabulators that aren't connected to the internet. The simplest, most basic forms of machines you can imagine. I mean, we watched California take, 2.5 weeks to count their primary votes?
1: Absurd, yes.
0: The nation of Colombia had a presidential election. During that 2.5 weeks, they counted over 99% of their ballots within 3 hours of the polls closing. That's a third world country that beat the tar out of California in counting ballots. And when you do it fast and you do it on site, you make large-scale fraud harder to accomplish. And you make oversight easier because you have less places you have to provide oversight.
1: Indeed.
0: Well, yes, keep it simple, stupid.
1: Keep it simple, stupid. In many ways, California is a third world country, so that shouldn't surprise anyone. Ken, as always, I sure do. I know you're extremely busy always, particularly today. Thank you so much for your expertise. We'll talk to you soon.
0: Always a pleasure. You bet. Have a good weekend.
1: You too. Ken Cuccinelli, National Chairman, Election Transparency Initiative. More to come. Stay with us on El Show.
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1: Yes, sir. Yes, ma'am. It is going to be hot. It is going to be stick to the vinyl seat of your car hot. And again, a shirtless dude alert hot. We're in the 90s, as Wendy Wilde in our newsroom said, it's going up and up. We could be around 100 degrees across Iowa and much of the Midwest, quite frankly, on Monday. So stay tuned. We'll keep you advised of any advisories or other such things. Don't forget, you still have a chance to win $1,000 this hour in our inflation vacation contest. Coming up a little bit later on in the show. Oh, I love this. When we get a chance to catch up and visit with our good friend Christian Toto, he writes an excellent, puts together an excellent website. It's all on movie critic. He's a movie critic first and foremost. He's a critic of the culture, but he does it from the right side. And when I say the right side, I mean the conservative point of view, which you do not see a lot out there. Christian will be joining us at 10:35 this morning. We ask the question, does the Des Moines City Council deserve a raise? Well, you can chime in. We're going to talk a little bit more about that, and text us on the WCI Pools and Spas text line 81530. That's what they did. They gave themselves a 3% raise this week. We didn't get a chance to talk about that yesterday, but I want to get your thoughts on that today. Also, a little bit later on, at some point in the show, two things. One is, did Chuck Schumer rip one? Yes. When you are looking for class, you come to El Show. And a little bit later on in the show, before we leave today, one of my favorite segments, what is producer Noah doing this weekend? Are you excited, sir?
18: I'm very excited. Looking forward to it. Got some stuff planned, so.
1: Oh, good. That's a first that we know of. So you can hear that excitement just oozing from
18: Absolutely.
1: Noah right there. So we're going to catch up with Noah, and maybe he'll give you a couple ideas for your weekend.
18: Yeah.
1: We'll talk about that in the hour straight ahead. We'll get to more of your thoughts this morning on the president's speech last night and election integrity, particularly as it relates to China. And they're meddling, of course, in our elections. And also, what went on in Michigan? More to come on El Show. Stay with us.
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20: It's 9:30, sunny, hazy, and 83. I'm Craig Michaels. Here's what's trending on WHO. Des Moines area cooling centers are opening for people who have no air conditioning as temperatures get even hotter and the humidity cranks up today. Wildfire smoke remains an issue for areas north and east of Iowa. President Trump used a primetime address last night to say China interfered feared in the 2020 elections. CNN is quoting conservative journalist John Solomon, who assisted the White House in releasing the documents, saying the intelligence community had zero evidence that a foreign power ever flipped a vote. 57 Iowans now have cyclosporiasis, the explosive diarrhea bug. A Taco Bell lettuce supplier has been identified as one of the sources. Thousands of cyclists will gather in Annawa, Iowa tomorrow for the start of the 51st Ragbri on Sunday. It's sunny, hazy, and 83. I'm Craig Michaels. Our next update at 10. Breaking news and severe weather as it happens on Des Moines News Weather and Traffic Station, News Radio 1040 WHO.
0: And good morning. Nathan Fisher here with your look at grain and livestock commodity trade as markets are open now for your Friday. The September corn, a quarter cent higher, 441 and three quarters. December, a half cent up at 464 and a half, slightly mixed in the 2027 trade, just a quarter cent higher or lower on either side. Soybeans all in the green. August is up 4 cents at 11.99. November soybeans 4 cents higher, also at 11.99. Wheat for December up 2¾ cents. Nearer by September is up 2¼ cents, 6.77 for the September wheat. In livestock trade, live cattle for August down $1.23, 225.85. The feeder cattle August 12 cents in the green, 3.46.73. Although September's down 53 cents, 3.39.82, and down for October and November also. Lean hogs are in the green. August up 62 cents, $100.90, and the Dow is down 10 points. It's your look at markets on News Radio 1040 WHO, where we speak farm. I'm Nathan Fisher.
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1: And you're on this Friday morning like a fine deodorant. Maybe a speed stick spice? An Old Spice. How about that, huh? Matt Kittle, your radio talk show host, Phil and Daddy, filling in on this edition, the Friday edition of El Show. I'm so glad to have you along with us. Getting lots and lots of thoughts. Oh, before we do that, though, a couple of things. You know how they always say, they always have those, around election time, they always say, make a plan to vote. Which I always thought was kind of dumb, because to me, I don't know about you, it's not really that involved. I go vote.
18: Yeah, and some people have to do it during their lunch break. Other countries, which I think is something we could implement, is making a national holiday.
1: Yeah, I've heard that before, too.
18: It's elections. I honestly think that's the best way, because why would I take time out of my lunch break, you know, if I was working 8 hours a day? You know, that's just...
1: I think it's a valid concern. Yeah, no, I think that would offer some incentive for a lot of people who, you know, don't vote, but there's still a lot of people who wouldn't vote then, too, because that's
18: I think you would get more, though. I think you would get more, though. Yes, there would still be people that wouldn't vote.
1: I got a proposal for you on that.
18: What's up?
1: Hear me out. Okay. Super Bowl Sunday, election on the following Monday.
18: Ooh.
1: The hangover vote would be huge.
18: Oh, I don't know if that's a good idea.
1: Pepto-Bismol in the polls? Absolutely. Well, people have talked about that for years. Like, give us Super Bowl Monday off, or the day after.
18: I have, and they're trying to extend the schedule to the point where it does fall on a national holiday. Yeah. I forget which one, but. That's one of the
1: President's
18: reasons.
1: Day, probably.
18: They're
1: going to screw the president out of it. Just like they screwed George Washington out of his day. We used to have, I'm old enough to remember, we used to have George Washington and Abraham Lincoln celebrating. Now they just combined it all together. Anyway, so that's a long way of saying you have to make a plan for your weekend, too, you know? Because it's going to be very warm, and there's so much to do, though. You want to get to it all. And of course, we'll give you some tips on that when we talk to our producer, Noah, a little bit later on in the show. What is Noah doing this weekend? What are his weekend plans? We'll get that to you. But you gotta make a plan for the weekend. And here it is. And it's just this simple. Do a little dance. Make a little love. Get down tonight. Check those three things off. You got yourself a weekend. Now, don't forget, you can still win. This would be a good way to start the weekend. $1,000 in our inflation vacation contest. The keyword this hour, again, is rich. R-I-C-H. Take that keyword rich to the website of the fine radio station you are now listening to. Enter it where it tells you to do so, and perhaps you will be $1,000 richer in our nationwide inflation vacation contest. We'll do it again. in the 10 o'clock hour. I want to talk a little bit more about the president's speech last night. Maybe you don't like how he delivers the information. You know, maybe you think, oh, this guy is just talking about himself all the time. I understand that. I really do. But do not lose the importance of the information, because corporate media, the Pravda Press, is working overtime so that you forget, that you don't even go and look at these documents. But they're all online. There are four tranches of documents. You can look at them yourselves. You can make your own decision. And what I have seen from these documents, and I've looked at a lot of them, is this thing was a mess. The CIA was definitely involved, just like the intelligence community was involved in telling senators who had questions, and understandably, legitimate questions about Hunter Biden's laptop. Remember how they lied to us on that? Remember how the usual suspects in corporate media went along? And I'll tell you why that is. Being a journalist for, let's see, what's this year now? 156 years? Right around Iowa statehood. No, it's a little bit less than that. But I can tell you this. I have seen over the last generation in particular, news reporting just slide downhill. Journalists coming out of these indoctrination camp J schools, they don't care anymore about what the facts are. They care about the narrative, and that's what they're taught to care about. And that's a big problem for a constitutional republic. So they are going to be, and the laziness, that was the other thing, just absolute laziness. They're not going to look at all of, most of them aren't. Some of them will, and kudos to them for looking. But they're not going to look at all these documents. I have, and I want to talk about it in just a minute, but I want to get to the your thoughts. WCI Pools and Spas text line. Lots of good stuff here, and I want to get to as many as we can. Yeah, from Rick in Monroe County. Thank you, Rick, for checking in from Monroe County. Same old story, the Dems cheat on elections. I've got the same old question. When are the cheaters going to go to jail? That is a great question. I think one of the most important questions. If there isn't accountability for this crap, it will continue to happen and it will get worse. That's the deal. It really is. The Pepper Guy checking in this morning. God bless you for your kind words. You make me blush, sir. Thank you. Thank you for tuning in. And no, I am the lesser talented Kittle. The Kittle who will not be on a football field anytime soon, which is good for yours truly and the football team that would have me on the football team. So, what else do we have here? Listening to, this is from the 515, listening to the legacy media and the Democrats reminds me of the MSNBC or CNN. This is what I'm talking about. MSNBC or CNN reporters standing in front of a burning police station stating the rioters were mostly peaceful with a straight face. Yeah, this week we talked to a gentleman who wrote the book on that, literally. He covered the riot season, the summer of their discontent, that is to say the Marxists who were leading that act of insurrection. Yes, that was an insurrection. They were burning down government buildings. You know how they like to talk about the January 6th insurrection? The riots of the BLM movement. Have you ever had a BLM movement at the, you know, early morning, Noah? That is, there's nothing better. I like to go take a morning walk and have myself a BLM movement. No, what we had there was the same kind of thing. And Julio Rosas, who joined us earlier in this week, wrote the book called, what is the name of that? Violent, yes, Violent But Mostly Peaceful. That's what the scrawl said on CNN as they were covering the city of Kenosha, Wisconsin, a block of it burning to the ground. Just amazing. I know, because I covered that story extensively. And in that story, well, we'll talk about that at a later time. There are so many different things tied to that. It's just, it really is sad. Whoever this is really wants to get this message in, sends it to me multiple times, sometimes multiple times a day. So here it is. This is the thought. Regarding the SAVE Act, think SAVE Act is great, should implement similar policies for other government functions, e.g. filing taxes. No filing by mail or online. Have to show up at IRS office with picture ID. No filing early or getting an extension. Everyone needs to file on the same day, April 15th, in person. Should not be inconvenient for real Americans. Have to protect integrity of the tax system. There is no integrity in this tax system, first and foremost. Where the hell have you been? We're getting screwed left and right because these politicians and bureaucrats who set this thing up have no integrity. But I think the vast majority of Americans would like to see integrity in their elections, would like to know that non-citizens are not voting in their elections, that only U.S. citizens are voting in U.S. elections. That's not too much to ask. If you need an ID to go buy a pack of smokes, you need an ID to collect taxpayer-funded welfare benefits. If you need an ID to get on a plane, I'm going to tell you something. There's an interesting story out there today. You need an ID. Was it Olive Garden? I think it was. You need an ID to retrieve your Olive Garden loyalty card rewards. Okay? That should put it all in perspective. Anywho, we'll talk a little bit more about this, get to more of your thoughts straight ahead on a little radio experiment we like to call L Show. Also, coming up in the next hour, we'll talk about raises for Des Moines city officials. Yeah, we've got an interesting comment on that. Do that straight ahead. Don't go anywhere.
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24: 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Sometimes what you find out there isn't an elk or a bear, it's something darker.
25: 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How could she have just gone down there and accidentally died? How could there have been no marks on her?
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24: This season on Blood Trails, we're following the trail of seven cases that start in the field and end in the shadows, where missing persons reports, half-buried evidence, and whispered suspicions blur the line between hunting story and homicide.
0: I just instantly started freaking out, yelling to the world, what's going on? I yelled, help. I mean, I'm out in the middle of nowhere. I had no idea what was going on.
24: From the frozen woods of Maine to the mountains of Montana, from an archery opener gone wrong in Wisconsin to a father's last walk through the Minnesota deer woods. Each story begins with a hunter stepping into the wild, but not all of them come back.
0: 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What do you say? 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And all it was off.
24: 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Join me as we track the truth through tangled cover and cold case files, where every trail tells a story, and every story leaves its own trail of blood. Blood Trails.
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1: Doing that voodoo that we do so well is something I like to call L Show as we move up to the 11 o'clock. I'm still getting my time zones wrong. It's like I have jet lag. I have jet lag from this week. Coming up on the 10 o'clock hour, and we'll get you a news update. We'll check in with all of the weather forecast deets and so much more. And then the 10 o'clock hour, we're going to focus our attention on this raise that some members of the Des Moines City got. I had said council before. That was a miscue on my point. Thank you for from the 515 for noting that. I believe they're top three executives, but we'll talk a little bit more about that coming up. On the WCI Pools and Spas text line, 515, I need a little help from you. I hope you're still listening in. It said, ha-ha, Matt, that reminded me. What reminded him? Oh, I think we were talking about the shirtless dude alert, which, you know, it's hot. You're going to see... you're going to see way too many shirtless dudes. In fact, one is way too many, but I just always like to advise to be on the lookout for that. After, he said, another radio station used to have a vinyl bondage alert. You probably know which one it is. And I'm afraid to say I do not. WLS, Larry Lujack, and the gang over there. That's where I think that could come from. Quite frankly, that's where I think it should have come from, because they were known for such things. I do not know the radio station. Perhaps it was even Dr. Johnny Fever. Noah, I know you're digging this radio thing. Are you familiar with the legendary disc jockey, Dr.
18: Can't
1: Johnny Fever?
18: Say I am, unfortunately.
1: All right. You're
18: I got a lot of learning to
1: you
18: do.
1: Got a lot of learning to do. Oh, boy. Well, with you, if you're with us, and I know you will be, yes. If we work together on Thanksgiving or around Thanksgiving, we will play the WKRP in Cincinnati Turkey Drop.
18: I am looking very much forward to that.
1: Oh, I know. It's a tradition. The turkey drop is one of the most famous and most hilarious of WKRP in Cincinnati is episodes.
18: Like, is that like New Year's where they drop the ball, they drop the turkey?
1: You know what's funny about that? Well, should we surprise him? Let's just say you're definitely in the ballpark. I remember years ago, I don't know if they still do this, in Prairie du Chien, Wisconsin, they would drop a carp on New Year's Eve, right at midnight. It was the famous dropping of the carp. They would save that carp. Right? People do the darndest things, don't they?
18: That does sound like Wisconsin, yes.
1: Yes. Oh, the 515 says, Moffat and Morgan on KGGO. Okay. You're too young, whippersnapper. I'm sorry. I was not familiar. Another from the 515, Zip, area code, says KGGO. All right. Okay. Well, that's why we have the smartest listeners in the world, and they are always assisting in difficult times. Here's another difficult time I experienced. I didn't know what it was, so I like to do a little research. If you ask me a question, I'm going to try to get the answer. So I typed in on the confuser over here,

0: corset. Oh. Well, I know what I'm wearing on the next Casual Friday.
1: Ho, ho, ho! C'est magnifique.
0: Very interesting. Any more? Oh, my God. It's just a page filled with this. Better get off that. And listen, if the police come, and Noah, you will stand by me here. You know I was just investigating what the vinyl bondage deal was all about. And believe me, I've gotten an eyeful. Coming up in the next hour, as I mentioned before, we'll talk about these pay raises. I want to get your thoughts on this. Do these city officials in Des Moines, have they earned a pay raise? There may be. And there is. There may be two very good sides of this story. We'll flush that out. And then next hour, this is very exciting. I want to, first and foremost, we'll have a conversation with Christian Toto from the excellent film critics site, Hollywood in Toto. I always look forward to these conversations. And we'll find out two things: what producer Noah is doing this weekend, and did Chuck Schumer pass gas on the Senate floor? I'm telling you, we're just getting started. 10 o'clock hour straight ahead on El Show.
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10: It's 10 o'clock, sunny, hazy, and 85. I'm Craig Michaels. Here's what's trending on WHO. Temperatures and humidity are going up in central Iowa today. Polk County is opening cooling centers through the weekend and into next week.
11: Looking at the forecast, we're going to be activating the extreme temperature plan. We expect that to go all the way through Tuesday, but things can change, and there's likelihood that we may extend that as well.
10: AJ Mum, Polk County Emergency Management. The high Saturday, 95. Monday, just under 100 degrees.
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10: Homeless shelters are also open. Shredded iceberg lettuce is being identified as at least one of the likely sources of a nationwide outbreak of cyclosporiasis. The infection is the result of a parasite and causes explosive diarrhea and severe abdominal pain. According to the CDC, at least some of the cases are linked to Taco Bell and nationwide produce supplier Taylor Farms, which is also sold at Walmart, Target, and Fairway stores in Iowa. The source of the 57 Iowa cases is so far not confirmed. President Trump says he has evidence the U.S. election system is vulnerable to interference and fraud.
12: The president describing efforts by China to access U.S. voter rolls, though much of that information is already publicly available. While China denies it, Trump alleges the country targeted his 2020 campaign.
10: NBC's Gabe Gutierrez at the White House. In a primetime address to the nation last night, Trump said a deep state within the U.S. government fought to keep China

0: actions hidden from the public, but CNN quotes conservative journalist John Solomon, who helped the White House release the documents, saying there was zero evidence any votes were flipped by a foreign power. It's sunny and hazy and 84. I'm Craig Michaels. Our next update at 10:30. 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
13: Welcome back, Thrill Seekers. Hour number two of our little get-together on the Friday edition of L Show. You excited about a Friday? Oh, I am. You can smell the weekend from here. It's just coming in closer. Or that could be the smoke from Canada. I don't know. Either way, I don't really care for the Canadians. So let's, as they say in South Park, blame Canada. Anywho, Matt Kittle, your old, emphasis on old, radio talk show host, Phil in Daddy, filling in on L Show this Friday, July 17th. Man, we are zipping along here. 2026 in the year of our Lord. We've got a lot of stuff to do. Want to get a little bit more on the whole speech from Trump last night, election integrity. And there's an interesting thought here on the WCI Pools and Spas text line I'm going to get to in just a moment. Text us at 81530. You can also reach us on the American Toppers Talkback line. 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Record a 30-second message. Send it on out if it's FCC approved, mom approved, but most important, if it's producer Noah approved. We might play that back a little bit later on in the show. Okay, we have this for you, a great way to begin your weekend. No better way that win $1,000 in our inflation vacation contest.
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13: Yes, indeed. Your keyword this hour is green. G-R-E-E-N. Green. As in, give me some of that green stuff. The dineros. The buckaroos. $1,000. And all you have to do is take that keyword green to the website of the fine radio station you are now listening to. Enter it where it tells you to do so. It's very intuitive. Enter the keyword green, and perhaps you will be our next big winner in this nationwide inflation vacation contest. Good luck to you. Also, a little bit later on, this half hour, the education of Noah. We have heard from a couple of fine listeners. Jeff Cambridge joining us. Jeff, thank you very much, and thank you for the suggestion. You're absolutely right. We don't have to wait until Thanksgiving. Jeff says it's never a bad time to play the turkey drop. My late father used to cry from laughing whenever he would tell people about that episode. I do understand. One of my favorite episodes, not just of WKRP in Cincinnati, but my favorite episode of all time. You want to get into radio, Noah? You got to tune in to WKRP in Cincinnati. We will have that clip coming up in just a bit. So stick around if you need a refresher course. There's a very good thought here I wanted to share with you on the WCI Pools and Spas text line. And I think this hammers it home. If the media would simply report, this is from the 515, if the media would simply report facts, the world would be a different place. Indeed. By blocking anything detrimental to their political agenda, people passionately support lies because the legacy media reports lies as facts. Yes, they do. As I talked about last hour, what we have in the legacy media, I like to call them the accomplice media, because they serve an interest. they serve the interest of the left, and I know that's a nebulous term, but ultimately they serve the purposes as useful idiots to the Democrat Party in this country. And debate me on that. Take a look at what we see in terms of coverage. The vast majority of negative coverage, and when I say vast, I mean like almost 100% negative coverage about Trump, his administration, Republicans. Lots of friendly pieces about liberal causes, liberal policies, liberal politicians. But this is what I found funny. If you heard it in the news just a minute ago, we had a report. Some reporter, Fox News, at the Capitol, who said, yeah, well, a lot of this stuff has been out there already, and Trump's just recycling it. That's not true. What I found it interesting, what the individual said, what the reporter said was, it's already online. Some of it is. You know who would have to go look that up? That's right, you. And you should do that to begin with. I mean, check it yourself, because this accomplice media ain't going to do it for you. But you know what a responsible media would do? Because you didn't know that this stuff was out there. Why would you? They would, if they knew about this, why weren't they telling you about this? That's the question you need to ask. Had you ever heard about this before? And again, this isn't made up. This is all documentation. I've reviewed a great deal of the documents. And I'll tell you what. I wrote a piece last night for the Federalist, Federalist.com. And I looked into the reports about Michigan's just awful, just messy voter registration fraud. And we're talking about a massive case of voter registration. You can find it at thefederalist.com. And these documents are insane. You had 8,000 to 10,000 fraudulent registrations. And this isn't, again, this, the documents are there that'll show you this. This has been reported very loosely. It was reported at the time in 2020. You know what happened? They had not just credible, they had found that people were, they were trading registrations. In essence, they were coming up to people and saying, hey, why don't you register to vote? No, man, I don't have time for that. Here, I'll give you some pot. I'll give you a bag of weed if you'll register. That happened. This is an FBI communications. They found this out. They were giving people money according to the people who work there. The FBI did 100 different interviews with the people who worked at this leftist firm that was a get-out-the-vote organization for Democrats. People were wearing Joe Biden shirts as they were supposed to be nonpartisan organizations registering people to vote. There are so many crimes and ethical issues tied to this. Did you hear anything really about this? What ultimately happened in this case is the far left attorney general from Michigan dropped the charges. She wouldn't prosecute, and this is why. I'm not kidding you. She said, well, none of these 8,000 to 10,000 fraudulent registrations got into or affected the vote. None of these people went on to vote, or that is to say, nobody voted on behalf of these fake people. Fraud was still committed. The FBI found fraud everywhere. And this was just in Muskegon, Michigan. So when they tell you, hey, the documents are already out there, Trump's just an election denier, these folks are election integrity deniers. And that's why they're fighting so hard, fighting like hell, to make sure that non-citizens can vote in our elections. Make no mistake about it. That's coming. It already is in places like San Francisco and in a number of communities in Vermont, Maryland. Illinois allows it in local elections. They are moving closer and closer to legalizing non-citizens, illegal immigrants, voting in U.S. elections. Of course they don't want this information out there, but it's sickening. Okay, real quick, I wanted to get to the story of the pay raises. I've got that somewhere around here, at least I thought I did. There were three, I believe, top officials for the city of Des Moines. They will get 3% raises, according to KCCI reporting on this story. I'm going to bring this up. I don't know why it's not coming up, but here it is. No, that's not it at all. This is a story about, oh, this is a good one, too. The White House teleprompter operator made more than $100,000 betting on Trump's speeches over the years. You know this, what is it called? Kalshi? I'm not familiar with that.
15: Yeah, it's pretty much AI, and you can like bet on literally anything.
13: Yes.
15: It's kind of crazy.
13: Right. So you can bet on, again, like you said, really anything.
15: Yeah.
13: We found out that, people, not just betting on different things in the Super Bowl, but like in life.
15: Yeah.
13: Like, I'm not kidding you, this is sad, kind of disgusting, but when do you think Mitch McConnell will give up the ghost?
15: Yeah, I've seen like ones of like, how likely do you think a war in this area is going to break? It's just like, kidding me?
13: There was a guy in the U.S. military who was privy to that knowledge when we did the raid, the very successful raid in Venezuela. He won, I don't know, hundreds of thousands of dollars. They caught him, and he's in a whole lot of trouble about that. But, it's weird, and it's... it's gross. Gamble, do what you want. I don't care. But my God, that is just insane. Sometimes these things go way too far, and I think that we have hit that point. I think we have gone too far. All right, stick around. Coming up next, it is the education of producer Noah, who, believe it or not, and I found this very surprising, not only had he never seen, has never watched the famous Turkey Drop from WKRP in Cincinnati, he's never seen an episode of WKRP in Cincinnati. We're going to educate him straight ahead on L's Show with Kittle. Hang on.
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13: Getting her done, the Friday edition of L Show. Kittle here, you are there. I'm glad you're along for the ride. Real quick, I noted this before, the Des Moines City Council voted 5-2 this week, Monday evening, to approve the raise for City Manager Scott Sanders, City Attorney Jeff Lester, and City Clerk Laura Baumgartner for fiscal year 2027. It's a 3% raise. According to council documents, KCCI reporting, the base salaries for these folks effective June 22nd. So retroactive. $337,000 for Sanders, $264,000 for Lester, $151,000 for Baumgartner. And I have just discovered that I am in the wrong business.
15: I don't think people go on radio for the money. I don't know.
13: Oh, I thought they did. And that's how, you know. And so I've been in this thing for 30 years, and man, I really screwed that thing up, didn't I? Okay, time to educate young Noah, our producer. He had never watched an episode of WKRP in Cincinnati, to his great shame. He's going to remedy that real soon. And of course, he had never seen the turkey drop, which is very sad to me. Very sad. No turkey drop. One of our listeners said, "It's you don't have to save this for Thanksgiving." And you're right. Here we go. WKRP in Cincinnati.
0: All right, fellow babies, and now it's time to go to our live remote man on the scene at the Pinedale Shopping Mall for the big WKRP turkey giveaway. So, take it away, Les Nessman.
2: This is Les Nessman, your man on the scene here at the Pinedale Shopping Center, where the excitement is mounting. We're here to witness the big WKRP turkey Thanksgiving giveaway.
3: Hey, you got permission to be out here?
2: What?
3: You're blocking my store here, buddy.
2: Don't you know who I am? I'm Les Nessman. I won the Buckeye News Hawk Award last year.
3: Good for you, Buckeye. Now get out of my doorway.
2: I'm sorry. Creep?
3: So far, so good, huh?
4: I'm here with hundreds of people who have gathered to witness what has been described as perhaps the greatest turkey event in Thanksgiving Day history. All we know for sure is that in a very few moments, there are going to be a lot of happy people out here. Now, the crowd is... curious, but well-behaved. And I think I hear something now. The crowd is moving out into the parking area. And, oh yes, I can see it now. It's a helicopter. And it's coming this way.
2: A helicopter?
4: It's flying something behind it. I can't quite make it out. It's a large banner. And it says, Happy... W-K-R-P. What a sight, ladies and gentlemen, what a sight. The copter seems to be circling the parking area now. I guess it's looking for a place to land. No, something just came out of the back of the helicopter. It's a dark object. Perhaps a skydiver plummeting to the earth from only 2,000 feet into the air. Second to the third. There's no parachutes yet. I can't tell just yet what they are, but...
3: Oh, my God, they're turkeys! Oh,
4: Johnny, can you get this? Oh, they're crashing to the earth right in front of our eyes! One just went through the windshield of a parked car! This is terrible, but...
2: Turkeys running around, pushing each other?
3: Oh, my goodness! Oh, the humanity! People are running about. The turkeys are hitting the ground like sacks of wet cement!
13: Thank you, Les, for that live update. If you're just tuning in, the Pinedale Shopping Mall has just been bombed by turkeys. Is it Johnny Fever? It's a classic. Yeah. More to come. Hang on.
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32: It's 10:30, sunny, hazy, and 87. I'm Craig Michaels. Here's what's trending on WHO. Water conservation measures are in effect in Altoona after an unexpected setback during emergency repairs at one of the city's water treatment facilities. No boil order is in effect. Shredded iceberg lettuce being identified as at least one of the likely sources of a nationwide outbreak of cyclosporiasis. Iowa has 57 cases. Polk County's tracing 19. President Trump says he's declassified evidence that 220 million U.S. voter files were accessed by China, affecting the 2020 election. The information was part of a 2021 National Intelligence Council report that assessed that China didn't interfere. 14 families still in emergency shelter 2 weeks since record rainfall and widespread flash flooding in Polk County. It's sunny, hazy, and 87. I'm Craig Michaels. Our next update at 11. Breaking news and severe weather as it happens on Des Moines News Weather and Traffic Station, News Radio 1040 WHO.
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1: market update for your Friday. September corn now a penny and three quarters higher, 443 and a quarter. December new crop 2 cents higher, 466. And soybeans gaining here in the last hour. August up to 8 1/4 cents higher, 1203 and a quarter. And November soybeans 8 1/2 cents up, 1203 and a half. Wheat for September, 7 cents in the green, 681 and 3 quarters. Live cattle for August down $1.28, 225.80. Although the live cattle contracts are weaker, feeders are mixed. August, 75 cents higher at 347.35. September, feeders up 18 cents, but October down 58 cents at 333.88. Lean hogs, all stronger. August, up $1.18 at 101.45. 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I'm Nathan Fisher.
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20: A slight chance of showers is in the forecast for today before sunshine this weekend. Today, sunny with a high of 93 and a chance of showers and thunderstorms this afternoon. Tonight, clear skies with a low of 75. On Saturday, sunny with a high of 94. That's your forecast. 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
13: As you know, some people call me the Space Cowboy. Others call me the gangster of love. Well, if the shoe fits. Some people call me Maurice because I speak the pompous of love, but you can just call me Matt Kittle, your old radio amigo, filling in on El Show for this Friday morning. Feels good just saying it, doesn't it? It really does. You know what else would feel good? How about $1,000 in your pocket? Yeah, free money. We're doing the Inflation Vacation Contest. The keyword this hour is green, G-R-E-E-N, green. Take that keyword to the website of the fine radio station you are now listening to. Enter the keyword where it tells you to do so. That keyword again is green, and perhaps you will be our next big winner in our nationwide Inflation Vacation Contest. Coming up a little bit later this hour, oh, it's one of my favorite segments of the week. What is producer Noah doing this weekend? And let me tell you something. This guy is grinning ear to ear. This must be good stuff coming up. Maybe it'll help you plan your weekend as well. Now, though, this is one of my favorite guys to talk to in all of Radio Land. It's always a good time talking to Christian Toto. He is the founder, and he is the operation behind Hollywood in Toto, an excellent film critic site, culture critic, entertainment in general. Christian Toto is the guy. He also has a great podcast. It's the Hollywood in Toto podcast, and he joins us now on the Davidson Family Dentistry Newsmaker line. It's been a long time since we rock and rolled. How are you, sir?
21: I'm great. How you doing?
13: I'm okay. I'm going on very little sleep. And, you know, we talked yesterday, and you know I was already very confused about the time zone. You're in Colorado. We're here. But you know what? Congress is going to mess this all up anyway, so we're never going to know what the hell time it is. Although it's supposed to be a little more convenient and consistent, but we'll see.
21: I like the I hate to say this, it's not the cool position, but I actually like the status quo. By the way, I grew up in New York and in Eastern time, and East Coasters have an arrogance to a lot of things. I confess that, and the whole East Coast time, the time math thing, I never did it, I never thought about it, I never cared about it. Then I moved to Denver, and it's literally all I do.
13: Oh, yeah, absolutely. I fully understand. But, you know, that arrogance is why New York is being punished right now by Canada and their wildfires. So just keep that in perspective. Hey, can I start here, and then I want to get to a real heavy question for you. I mentioned our producer, Noah. He's the guy who got you on the air here. Can you believe this, Christian? He has never seen an episode of WKRP in Cincinnati, which means he has never seen the famous turkey drop episode. Do you want to scold him to start off this segment, or give him some fatherly advice?
21: I want to say that he has so much to look forward to, and I think this is actually a good thing. I think about the beloved pop culture nuggets from my life, and I almost wish I could watch them again with fresh eyes, like I had never seen them before.
13: Yeah.
21: So I think he's got, I'm going to pick a positive. I think he's got that to look forward to, and maybe Thanksgiving is the moment where he christens the show with that particular episode and then kind of goes on a run.
13: Well, we actually did just break him in. We were told by a listener, you know, it's never a bad time to play the turkey drop. And so we played a little part of that with Les Nessman standing out there and trying to call the humanity as turkeys crash to their deaths. But we've got him a little bit into it. We'll see where he goes from here. Here's the serious question, Christian. What did you think about NBC and ABC throwing their little snit, their little temper tantrum last night and deciding not to cover a national address from the President of the United States?
21: I'm not surprised.
13: Yeah.
21: News organizations, they're propaganda outfits. So that's what a propaganda outlet would do.
13: Right.
21: They would ignore a primetime address by the president. because they don't like the message. And then they will probably fact check the information without actually doing any legwork, without any shoe leather reporting. Listen, I'm not going to just completely accept everything said last night and say it is the gospel truth. I want people to look over the documents and find out what's going on, to ask them really tough questions. These are big, big issues. That all should be done. That is all appropriate. No president should go out there and get carte blanche. But they're not going to do that. I've seen stuff online where they were saying this is fake, this is false, this is what? What'd you do? Where's the research? Did you check it out? How do you say that? The media is... I've gone from biased to crooked to corrupt. I don't know what's next, but we may be heading there.
0: Where is the bottom in this is the issue.
21: Exactly. We keep digging, and there's no bottom. There's literally no bottom.
0: Well, maybe we'll get to China and find out. They can find out then what the Chinese were doing to our elections. I don't know.
21: They finally did research. They finally did their homework. They dug to China.
0: They dug to China. Well, you've got a great piece on this. In fact, it's a new piece that just popped up today on the site, Hollywood in Toto. You can find it online at hollywoodintoto.com. It's... relevant, related to what we were just talking about. Run, hide, fight. Infidels. LA Times slams Daily Wire film as racist again without seeing it. My God. Explain, if you would, please.
21: Yeah, so the movie's coming out this fall. We don't have an exact release date. It'll probably be an exclusive to Daily Wire. And it is set on a college campus where there's sort of radical activists afoot. We don't know much about it. The teaser trailer is rather provocative. It talks about radical Islam to a certain extent. Again, we don't know the extent. We don't know the story. Don't know the characters. Don't know anything about it, really. Just that general thrust of the story. And listen, sorry, radical Islam exists. They commit violence. It's a real issue. We saw that in 9/11. We're seeing that today. I wish it weren't the case, but that is what it is. And also, there are sadly too many people, whenever they poll the Muslim world, whether it's here or elsewhere, where they have some sort of favoritism towards these radical elements like Hamas. So to ignore that is not what a storyteller does. So now the people on the left, they don't want that story to get out. They don't want that narrative to get out there. They don't want to speak the truth. They want to hide. So they're going to attack this film sight unseen. And that's what the LA Times did this week with a news story.
0: Well, Christian, we do have to give them a little grace, a little pass, and I'll tell you why. The same people who cannot tell the difference between a man and a woman certainly will have a difficult time telling a radical Islamist. I'm just saying, the bar is pretty low, isn't it?
21: The bar is low, and you know what they'll do when they see it. If they see it, they'll cherry pick certain things and then ignore other things to buttress their argument, and that's a problem too. And you know, it's a lot of the bias we see in the press is what is left out, and the perfect example was very fine people on both sides.
0: The same conversation
21: had Trump saying, and I'm not talking about the white nationalists and neo-Nazis who I condemn totally.
0: Sure.
21: It's literally what he said. And that story has ricocheted around the culture for almost a decade now. I bet you if you interviewed any man or gal on the street and said, is that true? Did he really say that? What did it mean? They would say, yep, he said it. He looked like those horrible people. That's how bad it is. That's how ingrained it is. That's how insidious the corruption in the media is. And by the way, the politicians on the left, they say that. They repeat it. Obama has done that. Biden has done that. And the media doesn't seem to fact check them. It's kind of weird.
0: It is kind of weird. It seems like disparate treatment to me, but what do I know? A couple more minutes.
21: Word for me this morning.
0: Listen, we're all trying to figure it out here. A couple more minutes with our good friend Christian Toto, his great website Hollywood in Toto. I want to ask you here real quick. You've got a review up. The Odyssey is out today. There have been some questions, some head scratching. What did you think of it?
21: I thought it's very flawed and fascinating and mesmerizing and frustrating. It's a lot of things. Listen, this director, Christopher Nolan, he's just working on a scale that no one else does, but that doesn't mean he's perfect. The casting issues, I had some issues with some of the people on the screen for all the things that have been discussed. You know, you're going to cast a warrior, a brave soul, and you pick Elliot Page. I'm sorry, Elliot Page is 5'1" and slender. Right. That's not exactly the choice you make. You make that from a woke point of view, and you know, Christopher Nolan as a director has not shown really any woke asides and has been pretty straightforward in being a great storyteller. But I think that's a problem. It's a minor problem. There are other issues here. I had problems with the third act. I could go on, but this guy is working on this level where the sequences and the visuals and the power, and the majesty of what's going on. And by the way, Matt Damon, as the star of the film, is just terrific. I think we don't appreciate how good he is. I think he just does it all the time. So there's been a lot of hue and cry about it. People have prejudged it for certain ways. I don't think that's a good example, a good thing to do, much like other people on the LA Times are doing that. So it's worth seeing. I saw it on a big old screen, an IMAX screen. It's shot entirely in IMAX. So if you want to just check it out, if there's a theater near you that lets that be possible, do it. And I think it's worth having a conversation about. I love the fact that they put so much energy into it. And it's got issues, for sure. But that's why I love movies, because you can talk about them, you can debate them, you could love them, hate them, everything in between. But this is a movie that people are going to talk about for quite some time. And that in and of itself is pretty cool.
0: Well, you can talk about it and discuss it and argue about it, unless you're with the LA Times. And then you can't.
21: An LA Times story, forgive me for circling back a little briefly, but if you read that story in toto, no pun intended, they really want to censor it. They really want to censor that movie. And there's like two or three different parts of the story where they don't come out and say it, but they say things like, well, you know, no studio, no marketer, no this, no that should allow this kind of a movie to go on.
0: Oh,
21: really? Is that where we are?
0: Wow.
21: You decide?
0: Yeah.
21: So, yeah, it's rough. It's rough.
0: Well, we could go down this road for a lot longer. There's so many different examples of this, but our time is just about up. I didn't want to end the conversation until I find out, what do you got? You always have something interesting cooking on the podcast. What do you got coming up this week?
21: Yeah, coming soon, we've got interviews with Liz Collins. She is one of the people behind Alpha News. They have a really interesting new documentary called Minnesota Mao.
0: Yeah.
21: And looks at what Tim Walz is really all about. And stuff like that. So, you know, what I like to do in the show is interview people who aren't getting attention elsewhere, but they deserve it. And she is a really terrific news broadcaster. And Alpha News has done some great documentaries in the past. This is one of them.
0: That is fascinating. And I love Minnesota Mao. And his little red book, which, of course, chapter one says put tampons in a boy's bathroom. But anyway, that's neither here nor there. As always, I really love talking to you. Hope you have a great weekend, and I hope to talk to you soon.
21: Thanks so much.
0: You bet. Christian Toto, find all of his good work at Hollywood in Toto, hollywoodintoto.com. Coming up next, it's what you all have been waiting for. What is producer Noah doing this weekend? Stick around, L Show.
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16: Here's something pretty disturbing I discovered while researching this podcast. This is what it actually says on the Los Angeles Police Department website. The site states that the Adult Missing Persons Unit investigates 3,200 cases a month, and 70% of those missing people are found or returned voluntarily within 2 or 3 days. It goes on to explain, and I quote here, "Since being a missing person is not a crime, police are given a very limited role while conducting these types of investigations." At the bottom of the webpage, it gets more disturbing. There's a section titled, "What if they never returned?" And here's the official police advice. In such situations, you may want to enlist the services of a private investigator to assist in your search. If you can't afford a PI, the police elaborate, quote, another option would be to contact the Salvation Army, which has a missing persons locator program. There is not a single sentence on the LAPD website that would lead a loved one of a missing person to have any faith that the police would properly investigate it. What the LAPD is basically saying is, if someone you love goes missing, don't overreact. They'll probably turn up, unless they don't, in which case you should get someone besides the police to look into it. All this is my way of saying, if the police took missing persons cases as seriously as they do, say, bank robberies, I wouldn't have had to do this podcast in the first place and end up chasing a violent criminal halfway around the country. I'm Neil Strauss, and you can hear the full story of To Live and Die in L.A.
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13: Oh, baby. Here come the weekend. You see it? Right out there. Let's go grab us some summer. Let's go grab us some weekend. We're going to find out what producer Noah is doing this weekend in just a moment as we close out this edition of L Show with your old radio amigo, Matt Kittle. But first, before we ask producer Noah what he will be doing this weekend, let us first answer this question. Did Chuck Schumer rip one? Well, only the highest standards on L Show. Let's find out, though. That is the question everybody has been asking. Fox News has, I believe, Gutfield has a little bit on this right here. Thank you, Fox News.
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7: Now on Iran and the NDAA. When all the Trump administration...
13: Hold on. Did you get it? It sounded... What do you do when you're there on the Senate floor and you got yourself a touch of the gas? Well, he is a gas bag, so this was going to happen sooner or later.
6: Can we hear that again?
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6: Boy, you sure picked a bad day to take off, Greg.
13: Oh, goodness. And they were going to play that over and over again, weren't they? And so were we. Chuck Schumer ripped one on the Senate floor, man. All right. We have a few things to tidy up. And this one, yeah, just a couple of real quick thoughts here on the WCI Pools and Spas text line, 81530. The 515 says, think it's really interesting that The View this morning did not even mention Trump's speech. I don't know if it's interesting. It's certainly not surprising. There's supposed to be a news program. Good point. Maybe because they know facts in it and it's true. They're allergic to facts, believe me. In fact, they're allergic to brain cells. If I'm not mistaken. Regarding the turkey drop, the 515 says, while turkeys can fly or at least glide, the food industry has bred turkeys for meat.
0: Thus, most are morbidly obese and have difficulty in flying, gliding. It's hard to fly when you're too fat to fly. Ouch. All right. Now, the moment you've all been waiting for. I wish we had a little theme music for this. Now I'm a little sad that we didn't get a little theme music for this. What would be fitting, do you think? It doesn't matter. Next time around, if they allow me back in the building, we will do this and we'll have some theme music. But here's your walk-up music, as they say in baseball. What is producer Noah?

0: Waiting all hour. We've been waiting all show. Now we know. What is producer Noah doing this weekend? Fabulous. I'm going to tell you something. I don't see that just as a segment on the show. I see that as a movie. Perhaps a trilogy, like, Lord of the Rings.
1: That Noah's weekend plans are my precious.
0: Ah, my precious.
1: No.
0: Can we do a little Smeagol there?
2: Yeah. No. Yeah, I loved it.
0: There you go. Well, he's watched that anyway, you know. Okay. We got to get on out of here. You make it a great weekend. Be safe. Watch out for the heat, but enjoy yourselves. Get yourselves some summer. Till we talk again, Kittle saying goodbye. So long. God bless.
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6: It's 11 o'clock, sunny, hazy, and 86. I'm Craig Michaels. Here's what's trending on WHO. A Des Moines metro city is ordering a complete ban on lawn watering. The city of Altoona announced the immediate ban due to a setback in repairing equipment at one of its water treatment plants. Splash pads are also closed until further notice. The city says drinking water remains safe and there is no boil advisory. Residents are encouraged to monitor the Altoona city website and social media to receive updates. Shredded iceberg lettuce is being identified as at least one of the likely sources of a nationwide outbreak of cyclosporiasis. The infection is caused by a parasite and leads to explosive diarrhea and severe abdominal pain. Iowa has 57 cases, Polk County tracing 19.
7: We don't currently have any cases that are linked to the same outbreak that started in Michigan. However, it would be not a huge surprise if we did have cases that were linked to that big outbreak.
6: The Olson with the Polk County Health Department. According to the CDC, some of the cases are linked to Taco Bell, others to nationwide produce supplier Taylor Farms, but shredded lettuce sold in grocery stores or served in other restaurants is not affected. This weekend marks 2 weeks since record rainfall and widespread flash flooding in Polk County. 14 families are still in emergency shelters.
8: The American Red Cross is doing a great job of making sure that those folks are comfortable.
6: A.J. Mum, Polk County Emergency Management Director. Rain totals were as high as 12 inches between July 2nd and 4th in northern Polk and Story counties. Four Mile Creek rose 12 feet overnight on the 4th. Thousands of cyclists are gathering in Annawa, Iowa tomorrow for the start of Ragbri. The 51st edition of the race gets underway on Sunday. It's sunny, hazy, and 86. I'm Craig Michaels. Our next update at 11:30. Breaking news and severe weather as it happens on Des Moines News Weather and Traffic Station, News Radio 1040 WHO.
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13: From the WHO Weather Center.
14: A slight chance of showers is in the forecast for today before sunshine this weekend. Today, sunny with a high of 93 and a chance of showers and thunderstorms this afternoon. Tonight, clear skies with a low of 75. On Saturday, sunny with a high of 94. That's your forecast. 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
7: Good morning. It is 11:07. Welcome to the big show for your Friday. Kind of a warm one out there. Nathan's going to have a look at the weather coming up here a little bit later on. But we're over in Buchanan County today. But I need to give you a keyword. We've got the inflation vacation in full gear right now.
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7: 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Well, I am in Buchanan County today. In fact, we're at the Monte Community Center near Coggin, Iowa, in eastern Iowa. Iowa Secretary of Agriculture Mike Nagy is going to be here shortly, and he will be presenting the 212th Worgen Good Farm Neighbor Award to Sean and Sarah Dolan of Buchanan County. And I've got Sean and Sarah with me right now. And first off, congratulations.
23: Thank you.
24: Yeah. Thanks, Dwayne.
7: Well, absolutely. We've got a beautiful day here. The folks are starting to roll in, and we're going to celebrate the Good Farm Neighbor Award today with your neighbors and friends and folks and so forth. So kind of talk about your, Sean, if you would, talk about your farming operation. You guys have a swine, pigs, and also a lot of conservation incorporated in your farm.
24: Yeah, Dwayne, we've got a 600 sow farrow to wean unit that my brother and I operate. And then my brother Mark does all the finishing on that end. And then we also have corn, soybeans, oats, and rye. Just finished the rye yesterday. And then we also do we do strip till, cover crops on everything. And we're working on putting in a denitrification wetland as well. So.
7: Yeah, talk about that a little bit. Where did that idea come from?
24: Well, I'd been interested in trying to control the water, or what's in the water coming off of our fields. And I'd looked into saturated buffers in bioreactors, and we had done some studies, and the saturated buffers weren't going to work just because of the geography of our soil. The next option was a denitrification wetland, and I was working with Clark Porter with Idols at the time, and it looked like we had a good site for it. So that's we're in the process right now of getting all the signage done and all that stuff for it. So,
7: right, and sometimes that can take a few years to kind of
24: it's been a process. Yeah. Yes, you got to be patient on that.
7: Exactly. Well, you are no stranger to conservation here on the farm. You talked about rye cover crops and so forth, and kind of talk about how you got involved with some of the conservation practices to begin with.
24: Well, sure. Well, it started with my dad. He was doing no-till soybeans as soon as the Roundup Ready gene came out in them. There was a commercial chemical dealer that had a couple drills that he rented out to producers, and that's how Dad got started in it. And always, I guess, he led by example for me. And then we started on the cover crops. We were having our manure custom applied, and you can't really control when they come. And I thought it was a little early, and I wanted to figure out how to keep the nitrogen on our fields. So that's when we started experimenting with rye back in like 2008 or 2009, I think.
7: Right. And I see you've also, do you have a cover crop business too then?
24: Yeah, so it kind of morphed into that when I bought a drill. Then neighbors saw what I was doing, and I hadn't gone broke after a couple of years, so they started asking, and so I've been putting in cover crops for neighbors, and it's fun to watch the neighborhood get green in the spring now.
7: Oh, absolutely. So do you harvest the rye then, or terminate it, or what do you do with the rye?
24: A lot of it gets terminated. This is the second year that we've raised rye for to sell as a cover crop seed, and we're working with a company that has a hybrid seed that they're going to allow us to sell as cover crops.
7: Okay, well, very good. And I want to talk to Sarah right quick. Congratulations, Sarah. And
23: thank you.
7: You know, we were talking before I went on the air here. You actually started teaching in Illinois before the two of you were married. And,
23: yes.
7: And kind of talk about the journey to Buchanan County.
23: Well, I taught kindergarten in Fulton, Illinois for 8 years. And one of my coworkers decided to move to Iowa. And so she and her boyfriend at the time set me up on a blind date with Sean. And... the rest is history.
7: That is awesome. We're going to talk to Frankie and Michael coming up here in a little bit. I think Sean wants to say something about that.
24: I didn't know it was a blind date. I just thought your friend was going to have you along. I didn't know it was a blind date.
23: Oh, well, sorry.
7: It was all worked out ahead of time. So now we all know.
24: Now we all know.
7: So, but we're going to talk to Michael and Frank, your son and daughter, coming up here in a little bit, and great stories there too, with Michael staying on the farm and Frankie just finishing at Iowa State University, and she's going to be a commercial agronomist. So
23: she actually is now working for River Valley. So
7: June 1st, she told me she started. So we're going to talk to Frankie and Michael coming up here in a little bit.
23: Perfect.
7: But again, Sean and Sarah, again, congratulations, the Dolan family. From Buchanan County. They're going to be number 212 today for the Oregon Good Farm Neighbor Award on the Big Show.
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7: The weekly fuel report from the Iowa Department of Agriculture and Land Stewardship says the price of regular unleaded gasoline is higher this week compared to a week ago. The price of global crude oil rose this week on the West Texas Intermediate by $3.13 per barrel and is currently priced at $78.70. Brent crude oil rose by $4.07 and is currently priced at $84 a barrel. 1 year ago, WTI crude sold for $67.76, and Brent crude is priced at $70.27. According to AAA, as of Wednesday, the price of regular unleaded gasoline averaged $3.68 across Iowa. That's going to be up 20 cents compared to a week ago and up 74 cents compared to a year ago. The national average on Wednesday was $3.89. That's going to be up 9 cents compared to a week ago. Retail diesel fuel prices in Iowa, they're up 22 cents a gallon for a statewide average of $4.53 a gallon. 1 year ago, diesel prices averaged $3.55 a gallon in Iowa. The current Iowa diesel price is 41 cents less than the national average of $4.94. Natural gas prices were down 31 cents at the Henry Hub reporting site and is currently priced at $2.91 per million metric BTU. The Fertilizer Institute is applauding congressional approval of the Water Resources Development Act, saying the legislation will strengthen the nation's inland waterway system and improve fertilizer transportation. The bill includes a proposal to create the Inland Navigation Construction Organization aimed at improving the construction, rehabilitation, and modernization of aging locks and dams that move fertilizer and other agricultural products across the country. Corey Rosenbusch, who is the president and CEO of the Fertilizer Institute, says that for decades, aging locks and dams have created costly delays and uncertainty throughout the inland navigation system. A more coordinated and efficient approach to maintaining and modernizing locks and dams will help ensure these critical assets remain reliable for the industries and the communities that depend on them.
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17: And 11:15, almost 11:16 now on the Big Show. Nathan Fisher in the Des Moines studio as Dwayne talks with all the folks out at the Good Farm Neighbor Award. We'll be back with him here in just about 5 minutes on the Big Show. Right now, we're taking a look at your weather across the state coming up this weekend. Hot, hot, hot. Could have our hottest day of the maybe of the month. I don't remember what it was the last time we had the big heat wave. The hottest day of this heat wave. There we go. How's that? Hottest day of this heat wave will be Monday, and it'll be the last real day of the heat wave, I would say, as we have low 90s today, tomorrow, Sunday, Monday up to the mid-90s, upper 90s even for some parts of the state on Monday, 95-plus with heat indices topping the triple digits, and then we will see gradual reduction of the daytime highs Tuesday to the upper 80s, then Wednesday, Thursday, and Friday, the lower 80s. So it'll be a decent cool off there to end next week. A couple of maybe stray showers in the evenings today, tomorrow, but not really going to see anything overly significant. We saw some very small spots of heavy rainfall yesterday, but I don't really think it lasted all that long to accumulate all that much. If you did get enough and want to prove me wrong, you can tell us what your rain gauge has anytime. time on the Pioneer text line, 515-999-5491, the number one corn and soybean text line there, 515-999-5491. Or you can tell me how dry it is. You can send us a picture of your corn, how the progress is going there. You can always hit us up there on the text line. 1117, we'll be back here in, like I said, just about 5 minutes or so. Dwayne Murley back at the Good Farm Neighbor Award, Coggin, Iowa, today on The Big Show.

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17: It is The Big Show. We are speaking farm today. We're speaking Oregon Good Farm Neighbor Award today, and we are excited. Iowa Secretary of Agriculture Mike Negg just arrived, and he will be doing that presentation around noon today. So we're going to talk to Secretary Negg coming up here in just a little bit. But right now, again, we want to congratulate Sean and Sarah Dolan and their family. I've got their two kids with me right now, son Michael and daughter Frankie, and we are just outside Coggin, Iowa, at the Monte Community Center, and a beautiful building. Great to see it preserved and all the renovations they've done to it. So, hey, we're going to start with Frankie Dolan, and congratulations on the award today.
18: Thank you so much. Appreciate it.
17: Now, talk about your history. You grew up here, but left for Iowa State. Now you're back as an agronomist. Kind of walk us through that and what you did growing up and where you are today, Frankie.
18: Yeah, absolutely. So growing up, really, really little, started out helping Dad out. I don't know how much help I really was, but would go and do chores with him at the sow unit. Got a little older, and Michael started taking some of that responsibility, so haven't been super involved with the hogs for a long time, and kind of got into high school, and Dad got more into the conservation side, the cover crops, and all the stuff he's doing with that, and rotational, different crop rotations, and that was really interesting to me, so kind of started looking more into agronomy, and ultimately, that's why I chose agronomy at Iowa State. Did some internships, one right here in Ryan at River Valley Co-op, and then one up in Aberdeen, South Dakota with AgTegra. Just kind of wanted to learn more about different agriculture systems up there. And ultimately graduated from Iowa State in May and decided to come back and work at River Valley and Ryan as a crop specialist. So started in June and been here since then.
17: Well, that is exciting. So even though you might not have been working with the hogs, you were paying attention, weren't you?
18: Yes.
17: Were paying attention to what was going on the farm.
18: Yep,
17: and,
18: absolutely.
17: And conservation, that's a big part of your family as well.
18: Yeah, yep. Yeah, that's something that my grandpa kind of got into, and then my dad really went full bore into it and kind of just jumped in with both feet. So
17: how do the crops look around here? From my standpoint, at 65 mile an hour, they look pretty good.
18: They are looking pretty good, considering how wet that it was and how cold it was. A lot of this heat has helped. The corn's really shot up, so have the beans, and looking forward to harvest, seeing what they do. But right now, they look really, really good.
17: Okay, well, very good. Hey, Michael, we want to get you on the radio here, Michael Dolan. And, Michael, congratulations on being a Good Farm Neighbor Award winner today.
19: Thank you.
17: So you have stayed on the farm.
19: Yes.
17: Your mom said since you were 3 years old, you knew you wanted to be a farmer. So kind of walk us through, being three right up to where we are today.
19: Well, being three, started going to the sow unit with Dad, and was always riding around with him in the tractor and everything. And then kind of worked there from, 10 or 12 was when I really started going in every single day with him. And then did that throughout high school, in the summers and at nights and stuff when he needed help. And then after high school, summer before senior year, I started working for one of our neighbors, and there wasn't any room for me at the time. So then after senior year, I graduated in December, did graduate early, and I ended up working for that neighbor till about November, and our hired guy quit at the sow unit. So since November of 25, I've been full time with Dad, and this year he's working me in on some cropland and doing row crop and drilling and all that stuff. So it's been fun being back.
17: Yeah, well, your dad told me he had to make that call to that neighbor and say, I need Michael back on the farm.
19: Yeah, we had to go to lunch and discuss because our hired guy quit in August, but I told our neighbor that I'd get him through fall. So had to kind of sit down at lunch and figure out a schedule to get us who got me at what time.
17: So talk about the cover crop business. You guys stay pretty busy with that. You're part of the Practical Farmers of Iowa program, and I would imagine that keeps you pretty busy.
19: Yeah, in the fall, it's basically as soon as we get done harvest, we go balls to the walls with the cover crops. We do all of our acres and then a couple of thousand custom acres after that. And We got to wait till after harvest because we run out of tractors. So, but yeah, we've been doing that for a couple years. Dad got a new drill, and he decided to start doing more custom work. And yeah, it's been a learning experience, definitely, but it's been fun.
17: Well, we're going to talk more about that coming up throughout the big show today, and more pork and conservation and all that good stuff. But again, congratulations to Michael and Frankie on being the Good Farm Neighbor Award winners today. And we've got Megan Keeker with us right now with Coalition 2 Support Iowa's Farmers. And Megan, as always, great to see you here today.
20: Yeah, it's good to see you.
17: You know, you are the host sponsor today and the sponsoring the award. And kind of talk about this. This is number, if I'm right, number 212. I'm thinking that because I wrote down 211 a week ago and you and Bob were together. So I'm like, I think I've got that right, Megan. But number 212 and just a lot of excitement when it comes to this award today.
20: Yeah, absolutely. No, we are really proud to sponsor and put on the Wergen Good Farm Neighbor Award. And the Dolan family, they fit in great with exactly what that award stands for. So they're active in their community. They're good stewards of the land and their livestock, and really just overall great people, as we're starting to see as the crowd starts to roll in for lunch today. But, yeah, heavily involved, and it's a family operation. And so it's really fun to, you know, stand here and listen to Michael speak about coming back to the family farm.
17: Yeah,
20: so.
17: And Frankie, too.
20: Absolutely.
17: I mean, you know, going to college and coming back and, you know, paying attention. Even though Dad might not have thought she was paying attention,
20: yep,
17: she was watching his every move back then.
20: So, yeah.
17: And that steered him. Steered her to where she is today. So,
20: absolutely.
17: Well, the folks are coming in. Iowa Secretary of Agriculture Mike Nag will be doing that presentation here in about a half hour, and we're going to try and get Secretary Nag on the big show here before he does that. But thank you for all you do with the coalition, and you make all this happen, Megan, so thank you.
20: Absolutely. Thank you.
17: Absolutely. Again, we're going to talk to Iowa Secretary of Agriculture Mike Nag coming up.
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21: It's 11:30. I'm Sarah Walters. 84 degrees in Des Moines. Here's what's trending on WHO. Dangerously hot weather is on the way. The forecasted high today, 93, but it will feel even hotter.
22: Heat index is going to be jumping up into the upper end of the 90s with modest levels of humidity is what we'll call it. We have the hottest day yet to come, and it looks like it could line up to be the end of this latest heat wave.
21: Chief Meteorologist Chris Kubal from our TV partner Local 5 News, he says on Monday the heat index could reach between 100 and 107. An extreme temperature plan is in effect in Polk County, opening cooling centers through next week. The CDC is zeroing in on the potential source behind that multi-state outbreak of a nasty intestinal illness.
23: Health officials are investigating Taco Bell's iceberg lettuce supplier as a possible source for the outbreak. It's from a company called Taylor Farms, which supplies several major restaurant chains. Taylor Farms has yet to comment, but Taco Bell saying, quote, it's taken immediate action to voluntarily remove potentially impacted lettuce from a supplier in select states.
21: Nate Foy reporting the highest number of cases are in Michigan and Ohio. Polk County is tracing 19 cases.
24: We don't currently have any cases that are linked to the same outbreak that started in Michigan. However, it would be not a huge surprise if we did have cases that were linked to that big outbreak.
21: Addie Olson, Polk County Health Department, shredded iceberg lettuce sold in grocery stores or served in other restaurants is not affected. A private funeral and burial is set for today for Major Brad Hovey. The 35-year-old grew up in Adel. He died in a test flight at Edwards Air Force Base in June. It's 11:31. Traffic, weather, and the big show next.
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21: It's 84 degrees. I'm Sarah Walters. Our next update at noon. Breaking news and severe weather as it happens on Des Moines News Weather and Traffic Station, News Radio 1040 WHO.
17: It is 11:35. Welcome back to the big show. And boy, I tell you what, we are off and running here in Buchanan County today. Iowa Secretary of Agriculture Mike Negg is going to be presenting the Dolan family the Oregon Good Farm Neighbor Award in number 212 today. And I have caught up with Iowa Secretary of Agriculture Mike Negg. And first off, great to see you today.
32: Oh, it's good to see you. Last time I saw you in person, we were around some tractors.
17: Absolutely.
32: So it's good to be here.
17: We love that. A lot of green tractors. We missed you at the Capitol on Monday.
32: Oh, my gosh.
17: But you were taking care of business out in
32: Washington. Yeah, I did. I hated to miss that, by the way, but I had a wonderful, actually, a great experience. We were celebrating, actually, it was the Ag 250 event, which was out at Mount Vernon, George Washington's Mount Vernon, which, he was so many things and so important to this country, but he was also our founding farmer. And a funny little aside, the gentleman who runs the estate there said one of the complaints about people that would come visit the general after he had retired was they'd want to talk about war and politics. He'd want to talk about his wheat crop. Yeah. So he was very much a farmer. It's great. And then a full day of meetings at USDA, actually, the next day. So I hated to miss it, but I was doing some work.
17: Right. Well, that's important. When you go out there, you've got to take care of business. So you were telling me that you were in my neck of the woods. Of course,
32: I was.
17: Sparky seems to be a hub when we talk anywhere in northwest Iowa. But I was there this morning at about 6:30, gassing the pickup up to get over here to Buchanan County. But you made a trip back to the farm, and I'm not much of a better, but I'm betting that you probably saw some pretty nice crops.
32: But I tell you what, stuff looked really good. We did a loop up through, actually did a stop in Clay County to visit a wetland, a nitrate-reducing wetland, and talk with some folks there. Went up to the lakes, met with some bankers, and then through Emmett County, and then back home, and through home, there in Palo Alto County, and things look pretty good. You know, I mean, generally, things look good across the state. Now, you know, there's some of these places like where we're standing here. I know they got a lot of water. They got a lot of rain. That corn needs to find some roots, probably. Right. But as I talk to folks, feeling pretty good about things. Of course, as we get into this hot weather stretch, we're all going to need a little shot of rain here maybe in the next week or so to feel better about things.
17: Well, and it is a fun time of the year. And, of course, when we think heat, we think hay down, and there's a lot of hay down right now.
32: Oats being combined, hay down.
17: Even rye being combined now. So with my area, too, we see a lot of guys that bale the ditches, too. So,
32: yep.
17: I mean, the ditches are cut as well. But, the Dolan family well deserved to have a chance to visit with Sarah and Sean and also their kids, Frankie and Michael. And Michael is staying on the farm, Frankie in agronomy. I mean, what a great story.
32: Oh.
17: And the cool thing with Frankie, she's like, 10 minutes ago, she's telling the story where, she grew up, didn't really get involved with the pigs very much, but I said, you were paying attention, weren't you? And she was paying attention. That led her back to where she is today.
32: 100%. I actually really like the dynamic between the two of them. I was just talking with them and with Frankie being in the agronomy side of things, new graduate. Coming home, Michael working with Dad in that farrowing unit, the gestation barn, and both of them right here. And how many times do you and I get to talk about the fact that these livestock operations do create opportunities for the next generation?
17: Right.
32: And clearly, that tells you something about the Dolans, is how they've approached this, and the fact that the kids want to be around, they want to be here, they want to be part of ag.
17: Yeah,
32: I love seeing that.
17: And they talked about their grandpa being an influence, over the years,
32: and
17: paying attention as they were growing up, young folks in the farm. But conservation too is a big thing with the Dolan family.
32: Oh, Sean's role, I mean, Conservation Districts of Iowa, he's a soil commissioner, and so again, what we're always looking for in these, want to honor these families, is that they're not just, of course they're doing the right things in their own operations, but Sean has been somebody that's been a leader through his efforts on Conservation Districts of Iowa, but also just in how he shows his work. He's telling others about what he's doing. He's actually got a business around custom seeding of cover crops. I mean, like, these are people that aren't just talking about things or sitting back and thinking about things. They're actually doing it, and not only doing it for themselves, they're helping others as well. But, I mean, you look at the list of conservation. It's everything. Yes, cover crops, and I love the relay crop conversation they were having. No-till strip, till terraces, grass waterways, buffer strips. I mean, they're looking holistically at it, which is exactly what we want to encourage folks to do. These are great times to be thinking about how can you do more? What's the next step you can take in terms of incorporating even more conservation into your operation?
17: Yeah, and Michael was talking too. I mean, with the rye and the cover crops and so forth, they've turned that into a business, and that's something that Michael's going to contribute to with the Dolan family.
32: Get that drill across more acres, growing their own rye for seed. I would say, and I just had an update from the team as we were driving up here, that we do have, the cost share for cover crops is going to very soon be open in your county conservation office. Actually, it's already open for first-time users, and we pay an extra rate to try to incentivize a first-time user, $30 per acre. So if you are interested in cover crops, now is a great time to get into the county conservation office. Let the staff know. Let the team know. I have a strong suspicion that demand is going to be through the roof, and we may actually have to shut off applications. And so if you want to participate in the cost share for cover crops, get in now. And actually, a reminder, we're offering an enhanced incentive in the greater Des Moines watershed, the 22 counties upstream from Des Moines, where we're actually lifted the cap on the number of acres you can enroll in the program. So what I'm saying is there's lots of opportunity, but I think demand is going to be strong this year.
17: Yeah, exactly. And Sean was telling me, too, they're actually going to build a – they're working on a project right now here on their own farm.
32: I love it.
17: Adding it. So, but it takes time. So it might be a tour. Just a matter of getting it started and working
32: it
17: through
32: the
17: process.
32: It does. And that's the thing. And I love it. Actually, we were just chatting about that. That some of the best advice that I think you can give to somebody that's looking at cover crops or hasn't tried it yet is talk to somebody who has. And the other is have a plan. You want to know how it's going to end before you even put them in the ground and get that. Meaning, what's your goal? How long are you going to let that stand in the spring? What are you trying to achieve? And be ready. And then, of course, none of this is, you don't just pick a date. It's got to be then the conditions have got to be right. And then that's where you need advice and need experience. And there's a lot of folks that have it.
17: And even the guys with the experience. And Sean stood right here a few minutes ago. They've combined their rye, and they're going to put another crop right behind it. I said, is that going to be something you'll harvest? I don't know. Wait to see.
32: I heard a gentleman said it to me this way. He goes, I said something about, well, thanks for sharing thanks for telling me about the mistakes you've made. And he goes, oh, no, no, no, hold on. I've never made a mistake. There's just a whole lot of things that I'll never do again.
17: Yeah, exactly. And even the guys that have been doing it for 30 years, I mean, they're still, 100%. You know, they're still trying new 100%. Things. They know that. So
32: 100%. That's the reality of a management practice. But by the way, you can apply that to the rest of your cropping management decisions that you make. It is different every year. You do have to factor in the variables. Cover crops are no different, and we just want to make sure we drive that home. Hey, by the way, that's also why we talk about things like those nitrate-reducing wetlands, those edge-of-field practices, those saturated buffers, terraces, buffer strips. You know, we need to pair those in-field practices with the edge-of-field practices, and again, back to Sean's involvement in the conservation districts. I mean, that's the whole point of having professionals in your county conservation offices.
17: Right.
32: You don't have to have all the answers. You can walk in and literally say, I'm interested. I'm thinking about this. Or, hey, I got this spot on the farm. I got a gully. Would you come look at this? And then that is supposed to start a conversation around, well, again, what are your goals? What are the various options and what are the programs we can get enrolled in? So
17: yeah, 100%.
32: That's what those folks are for.
17: Exactly. We're going to do the award here about noon, 15 minutes or so, and then we'll get you back on the radio and we'll kind of talk more about the Dolan stuff.
32: Sounds good.
17: So, all right. Iowa Secretary of Agriculture Mike Nagin, and right now we need to hit the farm beat.
3: Now, here's the latest from the farm beat.
8: Highlight from USDA's latest crop progress report includes a fast-paced corn silking.
9: We do see some faster progress in parts of the upper Midwest.
8: With other tidbits from USDA meteorologist Brad Rippey, including
9: soybeans, exactly half of the crop blooming. That is ahead of the five-year average of 44%. The U.S. cotton crop, one thing that's been notable about this season is just how average it has been in terms of progress. U.S. peanut crop, roughly two-thirds of the crop pegging by July 12th. The national number is 65%, equal to the five-year average. Meanwhile, U.S. rice, we passed the one-third mark on heading progress during the week to reach 35% on July 12th. Winter wheat, the harvest is moving along very quickly. Spring wheat numbers for the week ending July 12th. Heading progress is right on par at 72%. We pushed past the one-third mark during the week to reach 34% silking on July 12th. That stays ahead of the five-year average of 30% and last year's 34% in Minnesota, 28% silking. That is 11 percentage points ahead of the five-year average of 17%. The range across the Midwest is from 4% silking in Wisconsin. That's a little behind the average, which is 8%, all the way up to 67% in Missouri. That's ahead of the five-year average of 58%. Moving to the corn reaching the dough stage, not a whole lot yet in the Midwest, but nationally the number is up to 6% on July 12th, 1 point ahead of the five-year average, but equal to last year's 6%. As for the Midwestern states, Missouri, where some of the acreage is in the southeast and develops more quickly, 16% silking, five-year average 13%. We also see 6% silking in Illinois versus 4% on average. All other Midwestern states at 0, 1, or 2% silking on July 12th.
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11: 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September corn, a penny and three quarters in the green, 443 and a quarter. December 2 cents higher, 466 and a quarter. And you're up just over 2 cents for all the 2027 contracts. Soybeans in the green, August up 5.5 at $12.5. September, 5.5 cents higher, 1190 and three quarters. November new crop, 6.25 cents in the green, 1201 and a quarter, and the 2027 contracts up about 4.5 to 6 cents. Soybean meal, August down $2.40, $3.20.50. Wheat for September, 4.25 cents in the green, 6.79. And hard red winter wheat Kansas City for September, up 11.25 cents, 7.27¾. Mostly red for cattle trade. August live cattle down $1.93 at 225.10. October live cattle falling $1.78, 221.50. And December down $2. That's at 221.20. Feeder cattle for August up 20 cents, 346.88. The rest of the contracts in the red, September's down 85 cents. That's at 339.50. October dropping $2.10, 332.35. And for lean hogs, you're in the green. August up $1.43, 101.70. That was August. October up $1.12, 88.05. December, lean hogs gaining 75 cents, 78.70. 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
2: Three staccato cries of Mayday and an eyewitness report of a mid-air explosion is about all that is known this morning of the British Columbia air disaster, which yesterday claimed 52 lives.
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2: 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We're about 5 minutes away from the presentation by Iowa Secretary of Agriculture Mike Nagy. We'll be presenting award number 212, the Oregon Good Farm Neighbor Award, to the Dolan family here in Buchanan County. And I have caught up right now with Al Wolf School and Pat McGonigal and I. We're going to get Pat on here. We were talking. We're heavy in pork country up here, aren't we? I mean, between you and your involvement with National Pork and Trish Cook, past president of Iowa Pork, you're past president of Iowa Pork as well. But boy, there's a lot of pork production up this way.
3: There is a lot of pork production, and it's a really neat area. We moved here in 1979, and Sean's dad, Jim, and Linda. I mean, they treated us like family, and that's kind of the tradition of this area. Everybody helps each other out. Everybody kind of works together. I work with Sean on different projects over the years, and it's just a really neat area, and I think that just kind of develops that leadership when you're used to working together.
2: Yeah, absolutely, and boy, what a deserving award today with the Dolan family, and Sean's been up here, and Sarah talking about, you know, the farm and the conservation and pigs and their kids, Frankie and Michael as well, and just a very deserving family today. And yes, you know that firsthand.
3: Yes, they are, and the thing about Sean is he's always looking to do better, and he's kind of one of those people that likes to try new things and always pushing the envelope, and then it's just great to see the generations and see their son Michael and their daughter Frankie, and they're working in the operation too, and it's neat to see that generation change hands.
2: Absolutely. Past president of National Pork Producers Council, and a lot of things going on right now.
3: Yes,
2: in
3: there
2: the pork
3: is.
2: Industry, kind of talk about some of the things at the top of the list right now.
3: And the pork industry?
2: Yes, yep.
3: Yeah, so the National Pork Board has a new strategic plan, create more demand for pork. We got a Taste What Pork Can Do campaign that's going really well. And then we all know, anybody that works in the barn and owns pigs know that we have health challenges in this industry. And one of our goals is to improve the health of the U.S. swine herd, and I sure hope we can get that done. And then unify the industry. Work with the state of organizations like Iowa Pork and PAT, all the commodity groups all trying to work together. When you look at agriculture, we're not that big of an industry, so we got to bind together and to make progress and keep moving forward.
2: Yeah, well said. Hey, I want to pass the microphone over to Pat McGonigal right now. Al, thank you for being here, and great to see you, and of course, one of the neighbors of the Dolan family, Pat, so pretty cool.

0: on taking care of our neighbors, and it's, yeah, I remember when Sean was Michael's age, yeah, when I first met him, I'll bet, and I was talking to Jim, the dad, a little bit about it. It brings a great deal of pride on how things are done, and I was talking to Jim, just the legacy that they've established has been awesome.
1: All right, very good. Hey, Pat, thanks for being here, right? We're going to get that presentation here in about 2 minutes. So
0: thanks, Dwayne.
1: All right, absolutely. Pat McGonigal, CEO of the Iowa Pork Producers Association.
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5: What's happening, fellow sports fans? It's Andy West. Let's look back on this day in sports history, July 17th. We'll start today in 1983, where Bobby Hebert passes for 314 yards and three touchdowns to lead the Michigan Panthers to a 24-22 win over the Philadelphia Stars in the first USFL championship game. Today in 1990, the Minnesota Twins became the first team in Major League history to pull off two triple plays in one game, but it wasn't enough to overcome Boston as the Red Sox beat the Twins 1-0. And today in 2005, Tiger Woods records another excellent performance at St. Andrews, closing with a 2-under-70 to win the British Open for his 10th career major. He wins by 5 shots, the largest margin in any major since Woods won by 8 at St. Andrews 5 years before. He joins Jack Nicklaus as the only players to win the career Grand Slam twice.
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7: It's 12 o'clock. I'm Dave Bohl.
8: And I'm Eva Basinger. It's 84 degrees and sunny.
7: Here's what's trending on WHO. High temperatures in the low 90s through the weekend could give way to even hotter weather to start the work week.
9: The heat that is expected coupled with the humidity. We've had both of which at points here this week, just not quite aligning. I think that gets done on Monday.
8: Chief Meteorologist Chris Kubal from our TV partner Local 5 News. He says on Monday the heat index could reach between 100 and 107 degrees.
7: Polk County is opening cooling centers through the weekend and into next week.
10: Looking at the forecast, we're going to be activating the extreme temperature plan. We expect that to go all the way through Tuesday. But things can change, and there's likelihood that we may extend that as well.
7: AJ Mum, Polk County Emergency Management.
8: He says there are multiple locations that offer shelter from the heat.
10: Many community centers and libraries act as extreme temperature cooling centers, so visit one of those locations. That's all available on our Polk County Emergency Management website. And then DART offers free transportation to all those locations as well.
8: Homeless shelters are also open.
7: The Centers for Disease Control is reportedly investigating shredded iceberg lettuce supplied to Taco Bell by Taylor Farms as a possible source of the cyclosporiasis outbreak.
11: So far, there's been no official response from Taylor Farms. As for Taco Bell, it says it has taken precautionary action and is encouraging all relevant restaurants, retailers, and food service operators to do the same.
7: Ann Thompson reporting.
8: Addie Olson with the Polk County Health Department says washing fresh vegetables helps, but
12: cooking your vegetables is actually the best way to prevent that parasite from being on the food that you eat. That will kill the parasite and make sure that you are not eating food contaminated with cyclospora.
8: The highest number of cases are in Michigan and Ohio, in the thousands. Iowa has 57 cases. In the Des Moines metro area, Polk County is tracing 19 cases.
7: Despite an anticipated summer slowdown, the Des Moines area housing market saw a steady month of June.
13: We're kind of in the doldrums of summer, May to June.

0: June to July, we usually see kind of a plateau of activity, but we are seeing an increase in listings. Right now in Des Moines, there are around 4,200 listings. So that is an increase of 5%.
1: Scott Steelman with the Des Moines Area Association of Realtors.
2: He tells WHO Radio News the Des Moines metro housing market also saw increases in closed sales and in the median sales price, as well as a decrease in the number of days homes spent on the market in June. We have more online at WHOradio.com/news.
1: As part of its 50th anniversary celebration, the city of Clive is opening Greenbelt Landing, one of the largest park investments in the city's history.
3: The Clive Greenbelt is kind of one of Clive's signature elements. And one of the things we wanted to do is start to improve the Greenbelt now that it's almost 50 years old and create kind of a destination spot for people in the community.
1: Richard Brown, Director of Leisure Services with Clive Parks and Recreation.
2: The $10.5 million project located near the Clive Aquatic Center features an inclusive playground, performance stage, creekside pavilion, and a network of both paved and natural surface trails. A ribbon-cutting ceremony for the Greenbelt Landing is scheduled to begin at 4:15 this afternoon.
1: Could art be the secret to removing some of the nitrates in the water? Two Drake University art professors have installed a floating public art piece in a pond at Wilson's Orchard in Cumming.
2: The artwork looks like a barn quilt, but it's made of repurposed plastic children's toys that have been cut and sewn together.
4: We find them on the road, sometimes in the dumpsters. They've been donated to us. We've used Facebook Marketplace. Take them, we cut them up. They get washed, and then they are collaged in to create certain spaces based upon their shape.
2: Edward Kelly is one of the artists. The sculpture is 18 by 18 feet and includes filters that remove nitrates and monitor nitrate levels. It's on display through September. It's 12:04. Checking your money on News Radio 1040. WHO consumer sentiment jumped again in July.
5: The University of Michigan's early reading for the month climbed another 10% to its highest reading since February as gas prices eased. The survey's chief economist noted gains in sentiment across all age and income groups. However, much of the data was gathered before the U.S. resumed strikes against Iran on July 7th and pump prices increased again. Long-run inflation expectations held steady from last month at 3.3%. I'm Matt Mattinson.
1: On Wall Street, markets in the red at the noon hour. The Dow was down about a third of a percent at 52,352. The S&P 500 down over half a percent at 74.92. And the NASDAQ down about three quarters of a percent at 25,684.
2: It's 12:05. A new limited edition bobblehead is being unveiled today that regulars to Kinnick Stadium will recognize. That story and more news, sports, traffic, and weather coming up on News Radio 1040 WHO.
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1: It's 12:07, 84 degrees and sunny. I'm Dave Bull.
2: And I'm Eva Basinger.
1: A new bobblehead commemorating the University of Iowa's Hawkins Drive water tower is being unveiled today. The water tower, located just outside of Kinnick Stadium, was built in 1960 and is being removed this summer.
0: Whether it's going to school or going to games or both, the water tower became a part of the community and part of the Iowa history. And so we have the top part bobbling, and it'll be a really fun way for people to have it wherever they might keep a few knickknacks for the Hawkeyes.
1: Phil Sklar, CEO of the National Bobblehead Hall of Fame and Museum.
2: He says there will be 2,026 limited edition bobbleheads produced. We have more online at whoradio.com/news.
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11: Well, the Mets and Phillies get tonight off after New York's win last night. The rest of baseball is back in business today and tonight, coming out of the All-Star break. Australian Lucas Herbert and Sam Burns of the U.S. each tied the scoring record in a major with 8-under-62s today at the Open Championship. Former Titans running back Chris Johnson, who was announced he has ALS, will be inducted into the team's Ring of Honor this season. I'm Frank Garrity.
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2: At 12:09, it's 87 degrees and sunny. The giant water slide will not be a part of this year's Clive Festival. The city's Park and Recreation Department says the need to conserve the water supply is behind the decision. Clive is part of Central Iowa Water Works, which has restricted outdoor water use this summer because of high nitrate levels. The Clive Festival runs today through Saturday, July 18th.
1: Today is National Lottery Day. The Day of Recognition celebrates the contributions nationwide lotteries have made to communities over the years, including for education and government programs. Some may use the occasion to buy a Mega Millions lottery ticket. Today's Mega Millions drawing for a jackpot is of over $670 million. I'm Dave Bohl.
2: And I'm Eva Basinger. Our next update at 12:30. Breaking news and severe weather as it happens.
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23: 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And we are being brought to you this afternoon by the Iowa Agriculture Water Alliance. And as you know, clean water in Iowa, it starts right here. And Iowa Secretary of Agriculture Mike Naik just gave the presentation to the Dolan family, the 212th Oregon Good Farm Neighbor Award recipients. And right now, Alex Frazier, he is presenting a burr oak tree to the Dolan family. And that is something that Frazier Nurseries has been doing for a long, long time. It's always neat when Alex gives the presentation, because the burr oak is a tree that will grow in all 99 counties in the state of Iowa. So great stories and a great trophy when it comes to the award winners of the Oregon Good Farm Neighbor Award. I have got Julia Brenizer with me right now, and Julia is one of the producer services reps with the Iowa Soybean Association, and Julia actually covers Northeast Iowa. So Julia, first off, great to see you here today.
30: Yes, thank you for having me. I'm happy to be here. I cover North Central, Northeast, and East Central parts of the state with Iowa Soybean, and I've been here about 4 years now.
23: Awesome. Where did you come from?
30: I actually grew up in Illinois. Okay. Don't hold it against me.
23: No, that's all right. Just across the river. We're not too far from the river.
30: I'm an Iowa State grad, so I liked Iowa enough to stick around.
23: Well, awesome. So talk about your daily role. What do you talk about when you go out and talk to the producers?
30: We cover membership at the association and anything farmer outreach. So this time of year in the summer, it's a lot of field days and shop talks and just getting out and listening to farmers and trying to communicate what we're doing with checkoff and non-checkoff funding.
23: Now, you guys have had some rain up here, so some challenges here and there, but I think for the most part, the crops look pretty doggone good up here.
30: Yes, I agree. The crops look beautiful considering all the rain we've had so far. I hear that rain is going to shut off, so we'll see what happens the rest of the summer, but gosh, it's looking really good out there so far.
23: Yeah, we always hope for those April rain or August rains.
30: That's
23: when it comes to soybeans and so forth. So talk about the conversation that you are having with the farmers right now. When you stop or you get them together, what are you talking about?
30: This time of year, we're talking a lot about agronomy and conservation practices. Sean Dolan here, who's being honored today, actually hosted a shop talk for us a couple weeks ago. And we had about 30 farmers from Buchanan County and surrounding areas get together and talk about cover crops and conservation practices they're doing on corn and soybean farms, and what's working and what's not working, and kind of build a community there.
3: And they've done some phenomenal, you know, they've been working cover crops for many, many years and still trying new things today. So that's what's exciting for me when you talk to, you know, Sean and Sarah and Michael and Frankie. I mean, things they've been doing for years, but yet they, you know, they're always up for trying something new.
30: Yes, so. They're so innovative and they're so generous with what they've tried on their farm so that other farmers can take that on too.
3: Yeah, absolutely. Julia, thank you for being here today. Great to be in your own backyard up here.
30: So thank you.
3: We're going to hand the microphone over to Iowa Secretary of Agriculture Mike Nagin, literally hot off the hot off the microphone.
4: Kind
3: of we were on the floor today, so just kind of standing around the tables and everything. I think that is cool because you just kind of get up and start talking.
4: I agree. You know what? We just kind of did that right in the middle, and what a nice group of people here. I just reminded them, as I always do, look around this room. You're all here because of one singular farm family, and that's the network that really knits together our society, our neighborhoods in the state of Iowa. It's a wonderful thing.
3: We got three generations with us today.
4: Oh, yeah.
3: You know, Sean's parents and kids are all here, Sean and Sarah's kids. So, you know, three generations here, but a lot of influence. These kids were paying attention growing up, you know, that's carrying over into what they're doing today.
4: Yeah, and by the way, you know, I was talking about how Sean's been such a, this family, not just Sean, but the family's been really promoters of conservation through their work with the Soil Conservation District, Sean's work around the conservation districts of Iowa, the statewide group, and right on cue, just as we were ending, he puts a plug in for Fraser Nursery and saying, if you need a windbreak, reach out to the office. And I just love that, you know, he is truly always thinking about how can I inspire somebody? And a lot of times it's an invitation to say, hey, I will invite you to learn more. I would invite you to come in and talk. Or do you have some interest? Let us know. We'd love to work with you. And that's exactly what we need to see.
3: Yeah, 100%. And of course, livestock. It's all about livestock, too, with the Coalition to Support Iowa's Farmers, who are presenting the award today and sponsoring the award, I should say. You did the presentation. But, you know, to know that the pork production is so important to the Dolan family.
4: It is. And, you know, for Dolans and for even in the neighborhood, the Wolfcoles, the Cooks, you know, you've got some really some leaders here in the pork industry, leaders from a stewardship standpoint, as in doing the conservation work like the Dolans are doing, leader from an animal care standpoint. I mean, Al, who we've been talking to today, has been a national leader internationally, traveled to talk about animal care, animal husbandry, the PQA certification, all those types of things, animal health, you know, whether it's pseudorabies, ASF, etc., really trying to be proactive, the Cooks, especially in state leadership as well. So it's kind of an I don't know what's going on up here, but you know what? I kind of said it sort of as a joke, but I mean, they're a very neighborly community, very neighborly up here, sharing, learning, and leading. It's really a special thing.
3: Yeah, in fact, I was telling Pat McGonigal the same thing. I mean, you got Al up here, we got Trish Cook and the Cook family. I mean, there's a lot of pork leadership right up here. They're doing something right up here.
4: There really is.
3: And they're all neighbors. I mean,
4: they are.
3: You know, we could look out and see all their farms right now, Mike.
4: So. You know what that tells me? There's been a lot of conversations over the years over the hood of a truck, standing in a shop, seeing each other passing on the road, rolling the windows. I mean, that's what I envision is these have been families that have been connected for a long time.
3: And we wrap up here, honestly, I mean, that's where a lot of this starts that we're seeing today is with a conversation.
4: It does. And again, I cannot say enough about the way this family operates, the way that they encourage, the way that they inspire, and the way that they're testing and trying and doing the right things. You know, Michael talking about working in the building with Dad and then being out doing these experimental things with the cover crops.
3: 100%. Hey, thank you for being here today.
4: I
3: always appreciate your time and a great family here in Buchanan County today. Awesome. Iowa Secretary of Agriculture Mike Nagin on The Big Show.
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33: Yeah, please do send us a text there on the text line, 515-999-5491, the Pioneer number one corn and soybean brand text line. If you, whenever we get rainfall next, or maybe as we don't get rainfall, let us know. Maybe if you're starting to see some dryness around the state, we also would love to see just the progress of your crops in general across the state of Iowa. Speaking of dryness, skipping ahead, I suppose, to weather a little bit. Nathan Fisher here, by the way, in the Des Moines studio as we continue along with the big show. Dwayne Murley is off on a Good Farm Neighbor Award assignment. Bob Quinn out for his listener trip with Holiday Vacations. So I'm holding down the fort for markets and weather, and already going out of order, as I wanted to let you know, the National Drought Monitor, the U.S. Drought Monitor, did get an update yesterday, and the state of Iowa did have a little bit of change. West Central Iowa, in parts of Pottawatomie, Harrison, Cass, Adair, Audubon County, a little bit of Guthrie County, it looks like, and maybe some of Shelby as well, also up in Monona County, saw the addition of areas into the abnormally dry range. They did get degraded by one class on the National Drought Monitor yesterday there in West Central Iowa, in those counties I mentioned. North Central Iowa had some areas of improvement that did get taken out of the abnormal dryness range with yesterday's new report. That would include parts of Worth, Cerro Gordo, Franklin County, a little bit of Butler as well. Most of Floyd County was improved by a class there to no longer be abnormally dry. Chickasaw and Mitchell counties are the ones that got some improvement yesterday, and still parts of northwest Iowa that you'll see some of that D0 and even some areas of D1 in the state of Iowa. In the latest drought monitor, let's see, the D1 is 11.3% of the state, which is a slight increase by a percentage point from last week. All right, let's get the show back on track here. It's supposed to do markets first, but I went off on a tangent. The September corn contract, 2.25 cents higher, 4.43 3/4. December new crop, 2.5 cents up, 4.66 1/2. Soybeans, August 7.25 cents stronger, 12.02 1/4. November beans, 7 cents higher, 12.02. The soybean meal, August down $3.10 at $3.1980. Wheat for September, 3.25 cents higher, at $6.78. Hard red winter wheat, Kansas City, September up 11 cents, 7.27 1/2. Cattle trade mostly down. August live cattle $1.90, weaker at $2.25.18. October's down $1.73, $2.21.55. December dropping $1.95, $2.21.25. Feeder cattle, August the only number in the green, 60 cents higher for it, $3.47.20. September feeder cattle, though, down a nickel, $3.40.30. And October's down 80 cents, $3.33.65. November feeders down $1.18. And for lean hogs, August contract, $1.45 higher, $101.73. October lean hogs up $1.07 at $88 even. $88 even for October lean hogs. That's up $1.07. And for December, up 78 cents, 78.73. The Dow down 186 points now, 52,366. Let's look at markets now on the Big Show.
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33: And after we just mentioned at the beginning of the segment some areas that are now abnormally dry and 11% of the state in the D1 dryness range, we do see a very small chances of stray showers today, tomorrow as well, but really not going to have all that much coverage, if anything, in the state of Iowa. Low 90s today, low 90s Sunday. Hottest day of this heat wave is going to be Monday, it looks like, about 95 or maybe even a little higher for some parts of the state coming up on Monday. Then we do start to back it off a little bit on the mercury, down to the upper 80s Tuesday, and then by Wednesday, Thursday, you could see those daytime highs in the lower 80s to wrap up next week. Looks like the following week could get hot once again, with more low 90s as we wrap up the month of July. That's a little ways off from now. Just look at weather on the Big Show.
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3: It's 12:30. I'm Sarah Walters. 87 degrees in Des Moines. 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Here's what's trending on WHO. Dangerously hot weather is here. The high forecasted today, 93, but it will feel even hotter.
4: Heat index is going to be jumping up into the upper end of the 90s with modest levels of humidity is what we'll call it. We have the hottest day yet to come, and it looks like it could line up to be the end of this latest heat wave.
3: Chief Meteorologist Chris Kubal from our TV partner Local 5 News, he says on Monday the heat index could reach 100 to 107. An extreme temperature plan is in effect in Polk County, opening cooling centers through next week. The CDC is zeroing in on Taco Bell and its supplier, Taylor Farms, as the potential source behind the outbreak of a nasty intestinal illness.
12: Taco Bell moving quickly to remove the questionable lettuce from its menus, saying in a statement, "The affected ingredient from our supplier is being indefinitely removed from our supply chain nationwide." So far, there's been no official response from Taylor Farms. Nearly 7,000 people across 34 states have been sickened.
3: Ann Thompson reporting shredded iceberg lettuce sold in grocery stores or served in other restaurants is not affected. Ragbri 53 gets underway this weekend.
13: Tens of thousands of cyclists are expected to participate in the Register's Great Bike Ride across Iowa. They'll make stops in Harlan, Guthrie Center, Boone, Marshalltown, Independence, and Dyersville before ending the week-long ride in Dubuque July 21st. I'm Eva Basinger.
3: This year's 391-mile-long route is the shortest in Ragbri history. It's 12:31. 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
3: It's 87 degrees in Des Moines. I'm Sarah Walters. Our next update at 1 o'clock. Breaking news and severe weather as it happens on Des Moines News Weather and Traffic Station, News Radio 1040 WHO.
1: It is 12:35. Welcome back to the big show. And I do have a keyword of the hour for the inflation vacation. $1,000 cash give. And that WHORadio.com or 600BANK.com. 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Now, Sean, congratulations. You're the 212th recipient of the Oregon Good Farm Neighbor Award.
5: Well, thank you.
1: Yeah. Small world. Todd Stump was just here, and yeah. I saw him come up, and I've known Todd for many, many years, Rockwell City roots, but I understand you use his veterinary services and have worked with him for a long time.
5: Yeah, he's on the genetic sales, so semen that we get for the boars is through Todd, through DNA genetics. So.
1: Okay, well, yeah. Very good. Well, it's great to see him here today, and again, congratulations, and a great turnout here. Delicious pork burgers. I'm going to dig into one of those on my way home here today, too. So, a delicious meal here today as well.
5: Yeah, it is. It's hard to pass up a pork burger, that's for sure.
1: Was that the Buchanan County Pork Producers grilling here today, or who did
5: it? Yes,
1: it
5: was. Yeah, it was okay. Pork producers.
1: Okay, well, very good. Well, again, congratulations on being the latest recipient of the Oregon Good Farm Neighbor Award, and it's just been great to hear your story and Sarah's story and Michael and Frankie and learn more about you guys and what you do over here. So congratulations and the pork leadership in this area as well with Elwell Kuzin over here and Trish Cook and so the leadership in pork runs pretty deep here in Buchanan County.
5: Yeah, we've always had a really strong county organization, and yeah, a lot of us have been on the board at the state level too. I think Trish's husband Aaron is on the state board right now as well too.
1: So conservation's always been very important to you. Started with your dad and continues today.
5: Yes.
1: And talk about some of the practices you use. You told me you just did you just combine your rye? Now you're gonna plant back into that then?
5: Yeah, so we just finished harvesting the rye yesterday. Yeah. We did have a trial, relay trial that was like 7 or 8 acres. That didn't do as well, but I had some straight hybrid rye that, yeah, we harvested, and we'll be cleaning that after it goes through its sweat, and we'll be seeding that for fall cover crops this year. So.
1: Okay, well, very good. And you've actually got a cover crop business, too, so be able to help some of your neighbors out in that aspect as well.
5: Yeah, and we'll get to utilize the rye in that operation, too.
1: Okay, well, very good. Hey, we're going to pass the microphone over to Sarah, and again, congratulations. Family, friends, neighbors all coming out today to be this is a neat thing, a beautiful location here too. Community center up and beautiful place to gather.
7: So much.
1: Absolutely. We're going to go right over here to Mike. He's the guy that is in the farm and operations of Dolan's on the farm. And before we wrap the big show up, this segment here, Hawaii's farm, Mike, I think.
8: Just been helping Dad since I was very young. I kind of developed a passion for it at a really young age. As soon as I after.
9: We're having some connection issues there with Dwayne. Maybe if he hears me coming on here, Dwayne, give us a call on the studio line. We'll get you on the phone, and hopefully we'll hear a little more from you with those folks up at the Oregon Good Farm Neighbor Award. We'll fill in with some markets until we can get Dwayne called in on the phone line here in the studio. We're in the green for corn and soybeans. Nathan Fisher here with your look at a couple of markets here. September corn is 3.25 cents higher, 4.44¾. December new crop 3.25 cents up at 4.67. 7.25. The 2027 contracts all up about 2 to 3 cents. For all those 27 contracts, soybeans August 9 cents higher, 12.04. September soybeans up 7.5 cents at 11.92¾. For November new crop, that's up 7.5 as well at 12.02¼. 2027 soybeans up about 5.5 to 7 cents on those contracts right now. Soybean meal for August down $2.70. $3.70, $3.20. September down $3.50, $3.17 even. And the wheat, September 6 cents higher, $6.80 3/4. December wheat up 6 1/2, $6.97 1/2. Hard red winter wheat September up 12 3/4, $7.29 1/4. And hard red winter wheat December 12 1/2 cents stronger, $7.43 3/4. Let's jump into the farm beat now here on the Big Show.
2: Now, here's the latest from the farm beat.
1: Rodney Bain reports on the condition rating for the national corn crop, progress for the soybeans mid-July, and also the bean crop condition.
7: Corn condition, the good news there is that the condition inched upward for the week ending July 12th. Temperatures stayed below 90 for the most part. There was some additional rain, locally heavy in the southern corn belt, and that made for some good corn growing weather. Overall, on July 12th, 68% of the U.S. corn rated good to excellent. That is up a point from last week. 8% very poor to poor, no change from last week. A year ago at this time, the crop was rated a little higher at 74% good to excellent, 5% very poor to poor. The only states in the Midwest coming in with double-digit very poor to poor ratings, Illinois at 14%, Indiana at 10%. And then if you look far outside the Corn Belt into the Southeast, you can see the effect of heat and drought on corn. 51% of the corn in North Carolina currently rated very poor to poor. There are more states reporting progress ahead of the five-year average for blooming than behind it. I'll start with Ohio, which is running a little behind at 1/4 blooming on July 12th. Five-year average is 33%, but many more states are reporting at least 10 percentage points ahead of the five-year average on blooming progress, and that list includes Minnesota, Missouri, Nebraska, and South Dakota. Top of that list is Nebraska, 65% blooming. Five-year average is 52%. In terms of soybean setting pods, the national number on July 12th is 19%. Five-year average is 13%. Last year at this time, 14%. A wide range across the country from 1% setting pods in South Dakota all the way up to 86% in Louisiana. Among our Midwestern states, Minnesota is one that is quite a bit ahead of the normal pace, 23% setting pods versus just 12% on average. Soybean condition inching upward during the week ending July 12th, now 65% good to excellent, up 1 point from last week. No change in the very poor to poor rating at 8%. And in terms of Midwestern states with double-digit very poor to poor ratings, just like corn, you have to look at Illinois, 14%, Indiana, 10%, once again suggesting that there are no widespread problems with this crop, particularly in the key Midwestern states.
10: It is 1244. Welcome back to the Big Show. And again, we are in Buchanan County today. The Dolan family, our latest winners of the Worgen Good Farm Neighbor Award. And we've talked to Sean and also Sarah and Michael. And I've caught up right now with Frankie. And Frankie, again, went to college at Iowa State University and through the agronomy program and just recently took a job here in the local area as an agronomist. And Frankie, talk about, you know, coming back to the farm and just really not leaving this area. Talk about what that means to you.
11: Yeah, absolutely. So always kind of knew I wanted to come back home. You know, we got a lot of family around here, great friends and neighbors that feel like family. And the farm, you know, it's a tradition that runs deep and every family, and ours is no different. And always knew I wanted to come back and help out. And I feel so grateful to have grown up in agriculture. It's just, like Michael said, developed a passion for it and never wanted to do anything else.
10: Yeah, absolutely. Well, today was a celebration of that with your family, three generations here in the area here in Buchanan County and right outside Coggin. And it's just fun to see you guys here and the friends and family and neighbors all gathered today to be a part of the celebration.
11: Yeah, absolutely. It's a special thing, and nobody more deserving than my parents. So.
10: Yeah, absolutely. Well said. Well, again, congratulations to the Dolan family. And I have got Megan Keeter with me right now with the Coalition to Support Iowa Farmers. And Megan, this has been quite a day today. Talk about a great day. A little warm outside. We're inside at the Marnie Community Center right now, but well-deserved. Secretary Nag officially presented the Dolan family with the Working Good Farm Neighbor Award over the noon hour, right about 12 noon, but a very deserving family here in Northeast Iowa.
4: Absolutely. And they've been such a great family to work with, just planning this event and the process of it and just learning more about their family. You can really tell how proud they are of their kids, but also just of their operation as well as their community. And that really showed through today. But yeah, if you know anyone in your neighborhood that would make a great Good Farm Neighbor Award winner, they can just visit supportfarmers.com and nominate anyone across the state.
10: You've been pretty busy over here in Eastern Iowa, and kind of talk about what you're talking about right now with the farmers and so forth, the calls that you're taking, and what's on their minds right now.
4: Yeah, so a lot of there's quite a bit of optimism in terms of just growth in the industry. So beef and dairy are definitely our top two calls right now. But also just really doing a lot of DNR and EPA post and pre-inspection. So when we kind of go out on those farms, we're looking at, are they meeting separation distances? Are they considerate of their neighbors if they're looking to build a new operation? But then also looking at different conservation methods or runoff prevention, anything like that. We're looking at making sure they have enough acres for their manure are just a few of the considerations that we take in. And then also just talking a lot about different ways they can bring their sons and daughters back to the family farm as well. It's a significant topic as well.
10: Yeah, we saw that today visiting with the Dolan family. Michael staying on the farm and Frankie going to college and not too far away from the farm right now. But, you know, great success stories on the pork side of the livestock industry and so forth with Michael staying here. And it's been a big part of both Frankie and Michael's lives all along.
4: Yeah, absolutely. And it's great to see and just have conversations when young people are so passionate about agriculture and wanting to work in it day in and day out.
10: Talk about the coalition just a little bit more here. A lot of times people might have something in mind thinking they want to put a barn here or put a barn there, but, you know, it really takes the input of the coalition to kind of come in and kind of look at the big picture sometimes. Talk about that a little bit.
4: Yeah, so, when we go out on farm, we're, again, kind of looking at those DNR and EPA regulations. And when we take that into consideration, we're not just looking at current day as to what this operation can look like 6 months from now, but we're also going to look at it from a 15, 20-year perspective on, you know, are you going to be kind of squished out by another town? Are your neighbors pretty close? Do we see any areas where, you know, you might be closer to a floodplain or anything like that? So we look at it from a long-term perspective. And sometimes just a second set of eyes helps you see your vision and your plan a little more clearly. Even if it's just answering a few questions regarding best management practices, we're more than happy to answer those questions and kind of talk through some different options or management practices for you.
10: And you talk about being a good neighbor. Alex Frazier is here with Frazier Nurseries and maybe a windbreak. That's all part of being a good neighbor.
4: Yeah, absolutely. And it pairs great in with our Green Farms to Partner program as well. So that essentially we will work with the farmer and cost share that initial nursery design plan. And then we connect you with a local nursery and you go from there. But great way to protect neighbor relations.
10: Megan, how can our listeners find out more about the coalition?
4: Yeah, to learn more about the coalition, you can visit our website at sportfarmers.com or on any social media platform as well. Just feel free to give us a call.
10: All right, very good. 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
30: Caffeine can be really good for you and help a lot of things, and caffeine can be kind of bad for you.
24: It's a drug, and in its pure form, Chuck, yeah, it is a bitter-tasting crystalline powder.
30: Naturally, it's in the coffee bean and in chocolate and tea, but it's also added artificially in things like soda. Your body is enjoying the caffeine. It's blocking that adenosine. You're going to feel alert and awake. It's got that adrenaline going, and it's rewarding you with the dopamine. I mentioned the vicious cycle, the inevitable crash.
24: Right.
30: Like any stimulant drug, and you want more of it. Eventually, it's going to affect your sleep patterns. All right, how about some health benefits?
24: Right.
30: They found everything from not develop Parkinson's disease to dropping your risk of various cancers.
24: Well, coffee actually is shown to reduce your risk of diabetes.
30: 4 cups a day, 50% less chance of mouth and throat cancer.
24: You should eat more grapefruit because grapefruit contains something called narragin, and it actually slows the removal of caffeine from your brain.
30: Okay.
24: So you enjoy its effects longer.
30: Nice.
24: Yeah.
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24: We're talking about streaming music. 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
30: Not so long ago, people were spending a lot of money on buying CDs and physical media. We got this new thing. That was Napster. There were 27 billion transfers per month, song transfers.
24: Everything was completely upended, and Apple came along in 2003 and brought massive stability to this huge sea change. At the same time, roughly, an alternative model was developing, and that was just streaming.
30: The first legit on-demand streaming service was Rhapsody in 2001. Pandora came along in 2005. Spotify comes along. They changed the game. Pandora was still trying to be kind of like radio in a way. Spotify was like, no, we're really going to be on-demand. But these royalties, Tidal pays the most at 1.3 cents. Apple's 0.7, YouTube Music 0.7. 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
2: Yes, it is 12:54 on The Big Show. Nathan Fisher with you as we are, in fact, close to the end of the week for The Big Show. And we'll have your look at how markets closed for the week with a settlement update here in about a half hour during Clay and Buck on your Big Show radio stations. We're going to close out The Big Show today with a little talk on some farm news. This time of year, typically crop conditions and weather reports driving markets, but some significant other factors on buyers' minds right now. The chief commodities economist at StoneX Group, that's Arlen Suderman, joins us here, says that it's headlines which are really in the driver's seat.
3: Now we're focused on how much corn possibly, or wheat, it's let alone soybeans, China may buy for political rather than economic reasons. And we have a biofuel program that is strong, giving us strong domestic demand that is politically based. I'm not saying it's a bad thing, but it's driven by policy. That's what I'm trying to say.
2: So, Suderman suggests that what's happening in the Black Sea could have an even bigger impact on the grain and oil seed markets.
3: What Ukraine is able to achieve with its improved drone technology, and how that could dynamically change the global trade in a time when we have policy-driven demand that's both domestic and global.
2: Again, that's Arlen Suderman from StoneX. He told the attendees at the 2026 Summer Showcase in Kansas City on Thursday those things, and that the war in Iran also continues to be a distraction that's impacting the markets. As we we'll shift to a little bit of a look at some livestock news. We've seen a pretty consistent trend in recent USDA beef production and price forecasts that continues in the July outlook. Rod Bain from the USDA has the story there.
4: Another month of tightening beef production forecast, leading to a rise in projected steer prices. The summary from USDA's July meat outlook. This is World Agricultural Outlook Board Chair Mark Jackanowski.
5: We raised our steer price forecast for 2026 by 94 cents per hundredweight. Now it is at $251.10 per hundredweight, and we expect that strength to continue into 2027, given the tight supplies. That price forecast was raised by 50 cents per hundredweight to $254.25.
4: As for the beef production forecast this month,
5: lowered

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11: It's 1 o'clock. I'm Sarah Walters. Here's what's trending on WHO. A dangerous combination of heat and humidity will grip the state today. Highs will be in the 90s with feels-like temperatures soon going into the triple digits.
12: Let's talk about that heat index. For this afternoon, this evening, upper 90s. Saturday afternoon, it's a bit of a split because northern Iowa won't be near as bad, but close to 100 for that heat index on Saturday, especially central and south.
11: Chief Meteorologist Chris Kubal from our TV partner Local 5 News, he says Monday's heat index could reach the 100 to 107 range. Polk County is opening cooling centers through Tuesday. The city of Altoona has ordered a complete ban on lawn watering. The immediate ban is due to equipment failures at one of its water treatment plants. Splash pads are also closed. The city says drinking water remains safe and there is no boil advisory. A private funeral and burial is set for today for Major Brad Hovey. The 35-year-old grew up in Adel. He died in a test flight at Edwards Air Force Base in June. One airline is making it easier for some travelers to avoid a Florida airport that was recently renamed in honor of the president.
13: United Airlines is reportedly allowing travelers with tickets to fly into the airport formerly named Palm Beach International to change their destination at no charge. A leaked internal memo to employees states that if a customer does not want to fly to what is now called President Donald J. Trump International Airport, to offer acceptable alternatives such as Fort Lauderdale Hollywood or Miami International Airports, the agents are directed to process the change free of charge, subject to availability. I'm Joel Malkin.
11: I'm Sarah Walters. Our next update at 1:30, breaking news and severe weather as it happens on Des Moines News Weather and Traffic Station, News Radio 1040 WHO.
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0: Welcome in, Friday edition, Clay and Buck. We got a lot to dive into with you. Just off the top, FYI, Stephen Miller, Deputy Chief of Staff, one of, I would say, probably the three most powerful people working inside of the White House that is not an elected official. He will join us at 12:45 at the bottom of this hour to discuss many different topics currently at the top of the agenda in the Trump White House. So just put that on your radar. May also discuss Bloodsport, Karate Kid, and others of his favorite movies. He's been coming on for years now. But Buck, I think pretty clearly right off the top here, the Trump speech last night at 9 p.m. Eastern, about 25 minutes, laid out two things that I thought were the most significant, and then we will kind of break down what we think the significance of these two assertions from him were. First of all, he said that 220 million voter files have been hacked by China. This is cut four. Listen.
1: Over a period of years, starting during the 2020 election cycle, the People's Republic of China carried out what is believed to be the largest compromise of election data in history, resulting in China's illicit acquisition of 220 million U.S. voter files. That information includes names, addresses, phone numbers, political party preferences, and other sensitive data that would be needed to register to vote and engage in other nefarious activities, which is exactly what was happening. This data loss presents an unprecedented election security nightmare.
0: Okay, one cut there. The second part that I thought was the most significant, Buck, and I'm curious if you would sign off on this. Let's hear it from President Trump. He says 278,000 that we know of non-citizens are registered voters in our federal elections. That's cut 12.
1: To reveal just how vulnerable our elections continue to be, we are releasing the results of a stunning investigation by the Department of Homeland Security. According to the DHS review, state voter rolls and public records, they identified approximately 278,000 non-citizens who are registered to vote in federal elections. Since Democrat states refuse to share their voter files, the real number is actually much higher than that.
0: Okay, one more. Mark Wayne Mullen, DHS secretary, earlier today, I believe, he said, yes, that is true, and these numbers come from just four states, California, New Jersey, Nevada, and Pennsylvania. Cut one.
2: 250,000 non-citizens registered to vote in just four states. Mind you, we have 46 other states. And just four states, we've identified 250,000 non-citizens registered to vote in California and Pennsylvania, New Jersey, and Nevada. We also worked with proactive states to identify 28,000 non-citizens on their voter rolls, plus 400,000 individuals that are still registered to vote that are deceased.
0: Okay. Buck, this speech last night, like I said, 25 minutes. I would almost guarantee you that the same people who told you, as we discussed yesterday, that $100,000 spent on Facebook ads rigged the election for Russia, and we had to treat Russia collusion as the most important story in all of the country in 2016, and the Comey report and everything else associated with it, they will all tell you that everything Trump said last night is either a lie or it is not important. And we've got some cuts on that. But what was your reaction to last night? Did anything other than those kind of points that we just played jump out to you?
3: Well, I have more questions as a result of the information that was shared last night. I think it's important for people to know the scale of, first of all, the vulnerabilities in our elections. I'm glad the president shared that information publicly. But, for example, on the issue of journalists getting paid to write stories, getting paid by China to write stories. Okay. Who? I want to know who. If you're telling me that there are journalists that received money in order to write negative stories about the... Now, you could say whether that's legal or not. I think it is probably legal, but the point is, all right, if you have this information, let's know this information. And then on the issue of the people who are illegals who are registered to vote, or foreigners basically who are registered to vote, are they voting? If they are voting, tell us about the voting.
0: Yeah.
3: If they are voting, why can't we catch them voting? I mean, so this is the thing. He's laid out this information, and a lot of it is, oh my gosh, there are vulnerabilities. Okay. Are the vulnerabilities being exploited, though, is the next step. And I need to know if they have that information or not, because that's obviously the most critical thing is whether they're actually acting on this, right? It's one thing to say a lot of people could be voting illegally. Are they voting illegally?
0: Yeah.
3: And the Chinese influence operation against us, of course they're doing it. Look, for Trump, this is all, I get it. It's all very personal because of the Russia collusion lie. The whole thing was absurd. So he's pointing out, look, of course the Chinese want sleepy Joe Biden instead of me, and they were running influence operations and stuff. But for anyone who's saying, no, Buck, this is really important, is anybody going to jail over anything he said last night? Is one single person going to be prosecuted for all of the stuff that he talked about last night? I would say no. I don't think so. And if that's the case, I would want to know why.
0: I would echo that. I would also say, even go to prison or any of that, are we just going to get any charges associated with this? And I also, the part that I thought was tenuous is, hey, our voting machines can be hacked. There has been a lot of discussion about that in the past. If the voting machines can be hacked, there have been tons of lawsuits associated with this. We need to have way more information about what could happen for voting machines. And in particular, he cited Maduro in Venezuela, which may be a particularly unique situation there. But I do think, in general, this was different than what I thought President Trump might say, because he didn't focus so much on 2020. It was more looking forward prospectively. And this is where I do think Trump has a little bit of opportunity here. I don't think President Trump cares that desperately about what happens in the midterm. Again, he's going to campaign hard. He's going to work hard to try to keep the House and the Senate. But I think President Trump is super frustrated with the lack of things done by the Republican House and the Republican Senate. And I think on some level he has resigned himself to, he is going to be able to do more things through executive order than he's going to be able to do through Congress passing anything. And we've almost reached the point, Buck, the Senate goes on recess for like 2 weeks in August. I mean, they're about to shut down, and then they're not going to pass anything during the actual season of the campaigning season, right? So I just feel like, to a large extent, congressional action is finished, and that might be a pessimistic take, but I feel like Trump isn't that motivated, because I was watching MSNBC, and their headline is, Trump is terrified that he's going to lose Congress. I don't think he's actually that. I mean, he's already been prosecuted,
3: not.
0: And the threats that he's faced in the past, like, this is a small one.
3: Trump has been shot. He's not terrified of the Republican Congress. He'll be okay. Like, they're... That's a desperate plea for viewers and attention from MSNBC or CNN or whatever. But Clay, for example, because anyone is saying, well, why are you talking about the people that might be prosecuted, or at least, and by the way, maybe consequences, not just prosecution, for example, getting fired. Trump said, we didn't play nine yet, did we?
0: No.
3: Okay. Trump said last night the following. I want you to listen to this and we'll talk about it. Play nine.
1: One email among intelligence analysts admitted that they had, quote, deliberately massaged the presidential daily briefing to withhold information regarding Chinese activities related to the election. Another official inside the FBI wrote that she was running, quote, a shadow government, unquote, to keep intelligence about China's election meddling from becoming known and to keep it away from the honorable press. Other officials who witnessed such efforts perceived the motivations to be blatantly political.
3: Okay. Have those people been fired? Maybe the answer is yes. Maybe. But if the answer is yes, why wouldn't they tell us that? This is the part of this where I'm frustrated. Because people, there's a lot of like, but the bureaucracy works against Trump. And you know, the swamp is thick and deep and it's mean to him. And yeah, we get all that. He's the president. He's halfway through his second term. If not now, when? You know, I mean, people, we got to start to ask for the order here, so to speak. We got to start saying, you know, whether it's on deportations or it's on a whole range of things. If this stuff doesn't happen, when is it supposed to happen? In Trump's third term? By the way, that's a joke. It's not happening. When is it going to get done? So I do think that there's a little bit of, okay, we had this speech last night. Yes, it maybe is another important thing for passing the Save America Act. I mean, there's, I understand why he did it, but I just felt like there were a lot of things that were left open-ended. By the way, if he's, is he saying that the 2020 election, because of this, is this what is, was it stolen because of China? Is that now the, what is that what people are supposed to think, that China stole the 2020 election? If it wasn't China, then, well, you're in charge of the government, so tell us what happened.
0: I think all that's very valid. And my biggest
3: takeaway, I mean, does anyone not see, by the way, any, light me up. If you think that, explain to me how that's wrong. Like, I want someone out there to tell me what am I missing here?
0: I think one of the challenges that we are going to face is no one is going to write about this at the New York Times, at the Washington Post, probably at the Wall Street Journal. And you can say, so what, Clay? A lot of the ability to chase stories comes from there being a motivation to chase stories. Let me just put it to you this way, Buck. What written outlet is the equivalent of the New York Times or the Washington Post on the right? If you're listening to me right now and you are a multi-billionaire and you are thinking, hey, I want to impact how the political discourse happens in this country, go hire 1,000 really committed right-leaning journalists and give them full rein to pursue scandal stories like the New York Times and the Washington Post do, and we may start to have a little bit of an equal playing field. People will point to Fox News. Fox News is a huge audience. Fox News does not do investigative journalism by and large as a television network like the New York Times and the Washington Post do. My point on this, Buck, is if this were a Democrat president, they would hand over all these files and we would see front page stories in the New York Times and the Washington Post for months unpacking all of these files like we saw with Russia collusion. And I know producer Greg got a list of everybody already at all these networks saying this is not a story. There's nothing here. My concern, Buck, is even if they're dead to rights, the New York Post is probably the best example because they did the Hunter Biden laptop story really well with our friend Miranda Devine. The New York Post is nowhere near as big as the Washington Post or the New York Times. You got to have deep dives into all of this to prove it in some way. And I feel like there's not anybody out there to do it.
3: Well, the other part of this, Clay, or maybe this is just a guiding principle that I'm approaching all of this with today. Hopefully I do this in general. It's no longer just asking questions time. It's give us the answers time. And last night there was a lot of important information, but it did beg certain questions.
0: I want to know why. Charges. Bring charges now. If this
3: is true. What are we waiting for here? If this is going on, and also if there are journalists, why can't we know who the journalist is? You can declassify that. Journalists taking money from China, let's know who it is. If there are journalists taking money from China to interfere in a presidential election, let us know who they are. If there are illegals who are registered in hundreds of thousands, are we just not able to catch a single one of them voting illegally? Not one?
0: Well, I would think the mere registration would be a crime. I would think that being registered as a non-citizen, if it's not, I don't have the federal statutes in front of me right now, but being registered as a non-citizen to vote should be a crime.
3: Well, because of motor voter registration and a lot of DMVs, there's a lot of mistakes that are actually made. And people, because they can get driver's licenses in some states, also register to vote in some states, you know, because they kind of.
0: But I would argue that should be a crime. Like, I mean, if you even if it's unintentional, if you know whether you're a citizen or not. Like, but yes, that is one of the goals. I mean, we got so much we can unpack. Let's come back and we'll continue to talk, about all of this. But I think the key question you asked is, will there be any charges brought based on anything that President Trump said last night? I'm not even asking for convictions. I'm just asking for charges. Some are great for a lot of things. 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

0: Welcome back in here to Clay and Buck on this lovely Friday. We got some talkbacks coming in, some calls on President Trump's speech last night. Larry, who listens on WOAI in San Antonio, Texas. This is G. Hit it.
1: Buck, thank you so much for being right on this morning after the speech last night. You did a wonderful job explaining everything and had the exact same questions I did. Thank you again for your insight and your intelligence.
0: That's very kind.
2: That's a nice start.
0: I love Larry. Larry, my second cousin from San Antonio. But Clay, the other side of the coin, John from Cincinnati, listens on KRC Radio. 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
3: Buck, if you're trying to get uninvited to this year's White House Christmas party, pretty sure it might be working.
0: Yeah, I don't think I'm going anyway.
2: Well, we didn't get it. To be fair, I don't think we've gotten a Christmas invite.
0: That's what I'm saying. I don't think that was in the cards. We could ask Stephen Miller about that one later. But it's just obvious. It's the truth, and I think that people lying down and pretending like none of this needs to be answered is silly.
2: More than four decades ago, a rabbi in New Jersey formed a nonprofit to help the Jewish population in Israel, called the International Fellowship of Christians and Jews. It's created a powerful bond between both countries and the religious faiths popular in both countries, the Christians and the Jews. And the innovative work of the IFCJ allows them to respond quickly when Israeli residents were attacked by Hamas terrorists several years ago. The IFCJ immediately jumped into action with aid and resources. Today, they're responding to immediate needs in northern Israel, where residents have been subject to sporadic missile and drone attacks. I saw that situation on the ground myself in the north a couple of years ago in those same exact communities. To establish your unity with Israel, go online to flagpinifcj.org. flagpinifcj.org.
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2: 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Stephen Miller going to join us at the bottom of the hour from the White House. We will ask him questions about last night's speech. I did want to have some fun with this, Buck. I know Maine, the Senate race there has gone off the front pages a bit because Graham Plattner is now out, but they had a debate last night among the new contenders in the Maine Senate Democrat primary quick turn rig job that they are in the midst of embracing. And Ashley Webb is running for the Senate in Maine. And this is what she sounded like last night.
23: Oh, I ran for office several times. Didn't win, but I did run. And then I'm a songwriter, and then I write my own books. And then I suppose my transparency, I wouldn't lie to the people, and I wouldn't deceive the people like we're being deceived right now.
2: All right, so is that a man pretending to be a woman, or is that just the deepest voiced woman in the history, or is Ashley a name for a man? I've got like 8 different questions.
0: I did know a guy named Ashley growing up, actually. Just that is a thing.
2: That's what I'm saying. So I saw the video and I thought it was a woman, but was I deceived? Do we know what Ashley Webb's background is? Is this entire question considered to be reprehensible by me to be asking? Does the team in New York have any background checks? Do I need to go into Grok and see what they say about Ashley Webb? That is a, there are a lot of kooks in the Democrat Party right now. And Ashley Webb, Senate candidate in Maine, tell me about him or her. It's not a good sign. I probably, when you're running for, maybe it is a good sign for Democrats now, where you remember back in the day, Buck, they probably would execute the person for doing this today. But do you remember the Pat? Saturday Night Live skits where Pat was like, you couldn't tell if Pat was male or female, and it was played for laughs. I mean, if you tried to do that today, then you would get utterly eviscerated. I thought this was a woman. And let's see what Grok says when I put this in. But this is among the contenders that are trying to run against, against right now, Susan Collins. Oh, okay. She is, I don't even know what this means. She is a transgender intersex woman from Farmington, Maine, running for the Democrat nomination. She has described herself this way on her campaign site. I don't know even what that means.
0: Wait,
2: what
0: you didn't know that that was a trans person? Or you
2: well,
0: you
2: I just saw the video and listened to it. And I thought it was just a crazy chick. And maybe it's a crazy man. What is intersex?
0: That is the trans person that fooled you? The one that was on the thing?
2: I was watching on my phone. I was doing prep this morning. I was watching on my phone. The answer was crazy.
0: Your buddies would have to watch you during shore leave. Make sure you don't get into trouble, buddy. And you're, you know,
2: yeah, by the way, what does intersex mean? Do you know what that is?
0: Intersex?
2: Yeah.
0: Yeah.
2: What does that mean? I honestly
0: don't
2: know.
0: It means you're neither male nor female.
2: So what is it? Wait, but how an intersex?
0: Are you talking about a there's what they used to call a hermaphrodite, which I think now people refer to as intersex, which is when you have the male and female genitalia, both of them. Is that what this individual is?
2: I'm reading from Grok. I'm trying to decipher this this person. She is a transgender and intersex woman. So I don't understand what that means. And I feel like you have to have a PhD to even figure this out. Transgender and intersex woman. So is this this is a man pretending to be a woman, but might have sex organs of both? Oh, this is the Democrat part. This is what we've ended up in. I can't even figure out who they're running. So this is one of the contenders. I don't think this person would do very well against Susan Collins. I think a lot of Maine voters maybe my transdar is off, Buck, because the last time I had this conversation, I thought that the Maine Senate candidate was actually a man pretending to be a woman, and it was just a woman. So if I remember correctly, that is,
0: I'm right. I nailed intersex is a hermaphrodite, but they don't like that term.
2: Well, is that an offensive term now? I know what a hermaphrodite is.
0: It's very unpopular with the hermaphrodite community. So you're supposed to say intersex now.
2: Are we ever going to stop redefining words? Like, I can't even keep up with what is permissible to say and what is impermissible to say and what is offensive and what is not offensive. And I do feel like we're starting to punch back against this, but can we just freeze language and just say, hey, this is, you know, baseball? I don't know if you know this. They decided that disabled list was too offensive, so they changed it to the injured list.
0: They should have called it the differently abled list.
2: Differently. I mean, a DL, they decided the disabled list was offensive. So they went back to calling it the injured list because disabled implies we got to go because
0: we got the White House. Stephen Miller going to join us. So I'm going to hop in here with Rapid Radios. 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

0: Welcome back in here to Clay and Buck. Stephen Miller of the Trump White House, where he is Deputy Chief of Staff, Senior Advisor, just running all kinds of things there. Mr. Miller, great to have you back, sir.
1: Thank you. Great to be here. And great bumper music, by the way. I love that.
0: Thank you. And that is a classic. We also we celebrate all Van Halen, even some of the weaker later Van Halen stuff. So tell me this, Stephen. Because we've sort of a lot of our people right now listening, they watched last night. They're up on what the president said. To the degree you can, what is the next step, the next stage? He laid out a lot of Chinese meddling in the election. He laid out a lot of illegals who are registered. Are we going to purge those illegals? Are people going to be taken off the rolls? Are some going to be prosecuted? Like, what are the action items now that follow that White House speech by the president last night?
1: Yes, well, this is, again, why the passage of the Save America Act is existential for the country. Let's take a few of the different issues that you raise. So there were so many astonishing and staggering revelations in the president's speech last night, more than we have time to get through here. But starting with the China piece. So what the president, and it's all online, whitehouse.gov, you can go look at it. What the president disclosed last night were years of intelligence reports that were kept hidden, not only from the American people, but by the deep state, from the president, documenting an explicit Chinese state policy of interfering in U.S. elections in order to hurt President Trump and help President Trump's political opponents. This was an official goal of the Chinese Communist Party. If you know anything about the CCP, you know that they are a highly competent organization, right? This is not like saying that we found out that the government of Eritrea decided to meddle in our elections. That would be bad. Wouldn't like it. But the CCP has extraordinary technological capabilities and extraordinary resources to achieve its ends and objectives. And as part of that, they were able to illegally steal and obtain tens of millions of America's voter records, which of course can be used in all manner of ways to interfere in the count of any number of different elections. Because once you have voters' information, once you have their DOBs, you have where they live, you have their signatures, we have that information, of course, it's very easy to create artificial voting records. These same intelligence documents also showed that the kinds of election hardware for digital voting, the counting systems that we use in America, are easily hackable and they can be hacked without leaving a trace. So imagine just combining those two facts, right, in your mind. You have a powerful state actor trying to interfere in your elections, and you have election software that is easily exploitable. Right? These are incredibly, deeply alarming facts. And then on the point about illegal aliens, so DHS has found, just in a cursory examination, a quarter million non-citizens who are on our federal election rolls. And that doesn't include all of the blue state registrations because blue states have refused to turn over their voter files. So California, New York, Illinois, et cetera, haven't shared any voting systems or voting records. But you put all this together and what you have – oh, one other important point is the fact that the FBI uncovered a election rigging scheme in Michigan – in 2020, and again, concealed it from the president, and the Biden administration buried it. So, in other words, it's what we talk about all the time, right? The idea that an NGO is paying foot soldiers to fraudulently fill out ballots to change the count was actually happening in the middle of the election season, and it was killed and buried and kept from the American people. And of course, if that kind of thing is happening in one place, it's happening everywhere there's a Democrat machine. Bottom line is that the U.S. election system is the most unsecure election system in the world. The question isn't how could you penetrate it? The question is, could you ever have enough time in a day to list the different ways that you could penetrate it? You know, there's a post on X that's going viral right now where a customer – this is a real thing – a customer at the Olive Garden – was setting a question to Olive Garden management asking if they're all you can eat summer pass could be shared with their family members. And the Olive Garden corporate replied, and they said, no, your card has a barcode that relates solely to you, and you must present a photo ID with your all-you-can-eat pasta pass in order to access all-you-can-eat pasta. So we've reached the point as a society where access to fettuccine at Olive Garden is vastly more secure than deciding who is commander-in-chief of the country.
2: I love that analogy.
0: Alfredo is delicious, to be fair, and people can go pretty heavy on it.
1: I'm not making light of that, and good to Olive Garden for doing so.
2: Yeah, look, I mean, I think sacred. It goes to what a lot of people out there are frustrated by, which is the credit card companies. If somebody uses your credit card, or even maybe if your wife uses a credit card in the way that maybe she hasn't in the past, they will immediately contact you. They can see when there is an aberrant result with that. You just used, as an example, the Olive Garden. The Save America Act, this audience, as with most of America, overwhelmingly is in favor of it passing. But if it is not going to pass, unfortunately, are there ways to prosecute individuals associated with what the president laid out last night through the executive branch? Should we expect something in that direction?
1: Yes. I mean, basically what you're left with at that point in time is having to individually infiltrate and investigate schemes to rig elections. So the challenge just becomes one of scale. And again, you guys know this as well as anybody. The entire FBI has 11,000 special agents. And, you know, like the New York City Police Department has 33,000 police officers. So the whole FBI with all of its missions, you know, counterterrorism, counter-drug, counter-espionage, so on and so forth, right, has 11,000 people for the whole country. So when you're talking about schemes in Detroit and Los Angeles and Manhattan and so on and so forth, the resources to interrupt and investigate every single NGO worker, every single union worker, every single individual who might be engaging in illicit ballot harvesting, signature forging, anything of that nature is vast. But yes, to answer your question, we are developing plans as we speak. I've been in more than a few meetings about it to make sure that as we head into the election season, that our federal law enforcement is prepared to the greatest extent of their ability to identify and disrupt these schemes. But ultimately, you have to have a national secure election infrastructure.
0: We're talking to Stephen Miller, Deputy White House Chief of Staff for President Donald Trump. Stephen, got to ask you about what's coming for deportation operations. And this is critical to people who voted for Trump in 2024. Is one of the core promises. How do you view what's gone on so far, and what should people be prepared for going forward?
1: Well, great question. So, look, the good news for you and your listening audience is that the daily deportation rate right now is the highest it's been since we've been in office, and the men and women ICE deserve enormous credit for continuing to get those numbers up. In addition, the administration is severely cracking down on the CDL, that's the commercial driver's license fraud. So I think it's probably a good estimate about a third of the nation's CDLs, commercial driver's licenses, have been issued to illegal aliens. And so you have this massive public safety issue. We've begun the process. It's also a job theft issue, of course, too. But we've begun the process of identifying the firms, the contractors that are engaged in this criminal activity, and you're going to begin to see a very severe crackdown. The early reports I've gotten on that are very promising. And then we also have begun in earnest implementing our banking integrity measures. So you may remember President Trump signed an executive order a few weeks ago saying that we are not going to allow illegal aliens to use banking services in this country. You know, contrary to popular perception, you know, the stupid phrase about illegal aliens living in the shadows. Illegal aliens don't live in the shadows. Illegal aliens have credit cards, they have bank accounts, and they're paid with direct deposit. So illegal aliens fully participate in the commercial systems, the financial systems of America. Shutting that down is a massive engine for deportation. And so the Treasury Department just issued new guidance to financial institutions, to banks. And so The next step in this process is us meeting individually with banks and financial institutions on cooperating with us to remove illegal aliens from the banking system. Once illegal aliens lose their access to capital, that is going to, again, be a major driver of self-deportation. So these are examples of a few of the things that we're doing to really get those numbers up dramatically and get people out of this country who don't belong here.
2: We got less than a minute left. Congratulations on the newest baby. Buck and I have, your fourth kid, you and your wife, Katie. Will we get a Lewis and Clark series? You and I talked about it at the White House Correspondents' Dinner. You got 30 seconds to make it happen.
1: You and I need to become the executive producers. I will be the, and I don't, it's almost unfair. It's your idea. I shouldn't get any of the IP, but this is, do it together. Let's make it happen, and we'll bring it to the American people.
2: You're with me? You're going to be an exact... Okay, we're going to make this happen. Stephen Miller, Clay Travis, we might give Buck a production credit. We're going to make Lewis and Clark happen. We got to set this up. Keep up the good work, Stephen. We know how busy you are. Congrats again on that baby, and we'll talk to you again soon.
3: Speaking truth and having fun. Clay Travis and Buck Sexton. 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
2: I'm Dave Bohl. Here's what's trending on WHO. U.S. Central Command says it has completed its latest wave of attacks against Iran.
3: U.S. CENTCOM has posted on social media saying that they conducted a sixth consecutive night of strikes, that they targeted Iran's military infrastructure, their air defense sites, maritime capabilities, and other facilities.
2: Jagruti Dave reporting. Iranian news reports claim U.S. forces struck a railway station and six bridges across Iran, killing at least eight people. The city of Altoona has announced a complete ban on lawn watering due to an equipment failure at one of its water treatment plants. Splash pads are also closed until further notice. The city says drinking water remains safe and there is no boil advisory. Residents are encouraged to monitor the city's website and social media to receive updates. While the Des Moines area housing market may be in what's called the summer doldrums, there are still some good opportunities for buyers.
4: You might have a better opportunity right now to get a home in the community or in the school district or at the price point that you're more interested in, because there might be fewer buyers right now competing for that same home.
2: Scott Steelman with the Des Moines Area Association of Realtors. He tells WHO Radio News the Des Moines Metro saw an over 5% increase in active listings in the month of June, as well as an increase in the median sales price. We have more online at whoradio.com/news. The giant water slide will not be part of this year's Clive Festival. The city's Parks and Recreation Department says the need to conserve the water supply is behind the decision. Clive is part of Central Iowa Waterworks, which has restricted outdoor water use this summer due to high nitrate levels. I'm Dave Bohl. Our next update in 30 minutes. Breaking news and severe weather as it happens on Des Moines News, Weather and Traffic Station, News Radio 1040, WHO.
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6: Second hour of Clay and Buck kicks off right now. Thanks for being here, everybody. The big news today, still pulling apart all of the threads connected to last night's speech with President Trump. We're following on with the next steps here. We just spoke to Stephen Miller of the White House on a couple things. One, and I thought this was noteworthy, Clay and I had the same reaction to it, that you are at the highest deportation level day-to-day yet of the administration. So that is another way of saying it is ramping up. The trajectory is going in that direction, so that is a good thing. There's also some updates from Mark Wayne Mullen. I did, you know, I was like, do we want to do the media reaction to the Trump address, Clay? Yeah, it's a Friday. We should do it.
7: I think so.
6: Do we want to dunk on some of the... Yes, sir.
7: Well, now, let's just say for a moment, Stephen Miller is, I think, the most effective person at actually implementing policy. And he has been obsessed with the border for a long time. He's been coming on with us for years. I think it's easy to point to things and say, anytime anybody is in office, hey, this could be better, that could be better. Let me just say this. I don't know that the border could have been handled better than President Trump has handled the border. And you said
6: securing the border? Yes, absolutely.
7: The likes of which I don't even think we could have predicted that it would be as successful as that. And now the degree of deportations are getting ramped up in a significant way. And so I do think sometimes it's worth going back and saying, hey, if we had told you in 2023, when millions of people were coming across our southern border illegally, that Trump would get into office and immediately shut down everything. Stephen Miller came on and told us exactly what they were going to do. They delivered on that on a level that I think sometimes it just gets overlooked because it was such a tremendous success. Now, the rate of deportations, that's another step. And that's a bigger challenge at this point. But I do like that, that we're hitting a record high right now as we are moving into year two of Trump.
6: Can we make fun of Brian Stelter now, please?
7: Yes, now we can.
8: Clay, could you stop talking about the border so we could talk about how upset we are after last night's speech? We're not even going to cover it at CNN. We're not even going to run it.
6: They're so angry about what Trump did. Here is a montage. Producer Greg, high five. A montage of networks all just doing the hand-wringing thing over, we're not going to just cover that Trump propaganda. It's not like we're a news channel and it's the president, so that means that it's news. We do something else here. Play 15.
9: We'll be monitoring what the president says tonight, as we always do, but aren't taking it live, given the president has a well-documented history of saying blatantly false things about elections.
10: There is an argument that it's irresponsible to air the president's speech tonight, but this speech will be made. It will be news, and it's our job to cover the news.
11: We may pull out of the speech at any moment, and we are going to watch this with a group of experts who are prepared to combat the lies and dismantle the conspiracies right away.
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13: 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A new episode of Press Your Luck starts now on ABC.
7: That, I presume, is what they were showing instead. Good job by producer Greg there.
6: We had CBS, ABC, NBC, CNN, and MS Now all lined up with why none of them carried the president's address to the nation. Not a single one.
7: I just find all of these people insufferable. I'm sorry. No one thinks that they have a more important job than journalist. And yet, Buck, they are wrong on almost everything. And I don't mean wrong on opinions, right? Like, all of us can be wrong. Some people have even pointed out that I was wrong about what I thought was going to happen in the World Cup when I said that France was going to beat Spain 2-0. If you want to be entertained, Spain won 2-0. Go into those comments and read all of the reactions, right? Opinions, it's okay to be wrong on. Buck, all of their errors relating to 2016, they gave themselves Pulitzers. They gave themselves Pulitzers for the Russia collusion hoax. It was all made up. They did it. They told us that. Remember when NPR said, we're not going to spend time on stories that are so untrue, like the Hunter Biden laptop, which has all the hallmarks of Russian disinformation. They aren't even good remotely at trying to analyze truth and falsehood. To then get out here and lecture us after they told us that $100,000 in Facebook ads. Buck, $100,000 in Facebook ads. Someone look up what Facebook does in revenue every year in advertising. I think it's like $500 billion. $100,000 in Facebook ads influencing the 2016 election.
6: This would be like giving Elon Musk a bologna sandwich and be like, I own you now.
7: Yes.
6: I don't think so.
7: Not even a full bologna sandwich, like a bite of your kid's peanut butter and jelly sandwich and saying, now you work for me, Elon. I mean, it is, they're so wrong on everything. And yet, you know what I find, Buck? When you're wrong and you own it, people treat you more, trust you more. When you just come out and say, hey, I blew that one. Hey, I could have handled that better. Hey, I got that one wrong. People trust you more. No one has admitted to any wronghood, falsehood. And then they come out here and they wag their fingers and they lecture us about how you can't take a speech from the president of the United States. I find them insufferable, thoroughly insufferable in their arrogance as to deigning to tell us what we should be able to even see or hear. And you might say, okay, well, how does this matter? A lot of people just don't know basic truths still because they just don't cover things. And so it's frustrating. And this is what I said last night. I mean, the same people who spent years covering Russia collusion in 2016 and told us that it was the most important story of all of their journalistic careers, they're now going to say everything that President Trump alleged in any of that address last night is all a lie, and we shouldn't pay any attention to it at all.
8: Brian Stelter, he's like, we're going to have to keep it reality-based or else we'll have to cry.
14: Talk about, you know, Brian should start covering the DOD TRT program. Brian, TRT is calling your name. Well,
7: this would be an excellent test. What if Stelter just got mega ripped and just went crazy right wing? What if the next, like in 6 months,
14: if you took Stelter, Stelter's probably about 220 nanograms a deciliter. Okay. I'm going to guess. That would be my guess, my estimate. You took him up to like a nice seven or 800 on the scale. I'm telling you, Stelter would all of a sudden be like wearing a MAGA hat. Totally change the guy.
7: It would be a great test to just give everybody testosterone who votes Democrat for like a year and a half and see how they voted in 2028.
8: All of a sudden, his voice would
14: he'd be like, "Yo, what's up, Clay and Buck? Like, what's going on?" You know, he'd be a totally different dude. He'd be a bro.
7: Stealing your girl. He'd be sliding up at the bar, stealing your girl. Wouldn't even be able to go to get a. You wouldn't be able to leave, go get a beer. Next thing you know, Stelter's got your chick on his arm. He's just walking out of the bar with her,
14: dude. Bro Stelter would be like, I'm going to arm wrestle Bongino. Like, all of a sudden, like, he would be throwing down, you know? He'd be like, let's go. With the guy needs.
7: Can we get some push-ups in here? Hey, guys, it's crowded. Let's clear some space. I got to get some more reps in.
14: But here is
7: games.
14: Here is no TRT Stelter. Play 16.
15: NBC and ABC did the same thing as this network, CNN, last night. The newsrooms monitored the speech, evaluated what was actually newsworthy, looked at the documents Trump was declassifying, and then reported on what happened. NBC and ABC both went on the air with special reports to explain that the speech had happened and to summarize what Trump had said, but most importantly, to contextualize it and fact check it, just as CNN did. Now, Trump was ominously claiming that the networks were part of a plot, but the only real plot here, the only intention is to remain reality-based and truth-based.
7: I thought they fired him. Is he now back at CNN? Didn't they just take away his show? I mean, Stelter has come back from the dead, Kane, for all the memes that you've seen of the WWE, of Kane coming out of the coffin. I just, again, first of all, there's no audience here. And I do think, Buck, we can tie in. Let me make an argument here, because that right now there is a court hearing going on. California and 11 other states are suing to stop the Warner Brothers merger acquisition by Paramount. That lawsuit alleging antitrust violation is almost entirely based on CNN. Because while it is true that ABC and NBC didn't air this speech at all, CBS did air part of it. And I think that the reason they aired that is entirely because Ellison, David Ellison, I believe, has bought this company. And CNN, I really do believe this, would have aired the Trump speech if this merger had taken place. And it is important to get as much into the public arena as possible, in my opinion. And that's really what these lawsuits are based on, because they recognize the ability to control stories and control what you cover is the primary power at this point in time of any network, any news organization. You get to decide what is worthy of being considered to be news.
14: And we say this all the time. What you cover is the biggest editorial decision you make, really. By far.
7: And I was watching last night. I don't know where you watched the speech. They led from Jesse Waters. Fox News did. Jesse Waters, they were playing a funny clip about a grandma in Florida, who has got a squeeze ass license plate, which we're going to have some fun with in hour three. I promise you. And then they went straight to the president of the United States. Sean Hannity came on for like 30 seconds. It was straight from Waters debating the squeeze ass, Florida license plate to Sean Hannity for 30 seconds straight to the president of the United States. Fox News has got every audience dominant because they have fun and they also then are able to cover the actual news. The audience trusts them to make them laugh and also to encourage them, as many of you we hope on this show and enjoy hanging out with us, but also trust us to bring you the most important news when we do. And they, if you watch MS Now or whatever the heck it's called now, or you read the New York Times or you read the Washington Post, you have no utter idea about any of these details. And I think that's by design.
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0: 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Equal housing lender, not a promise to make a loan. All right. Weather is a big condition right now all over the country. We haven't talked about this at all, Buck, on the program, but there are awful Canadian wildfires that have rendered the weather in the Northeast absolutely brutal. And also for many parts of the Midwest. And I know that a lot of you listening right now, the team is in New York City. They just sent me some pictures from outside. You down in lovely South Florida, me in Tennessee, we have not dealt with this at all, but this is a major issue that is impacting a lot of people all over the country, including our team in New York City. And it makes me wonder, Buck, the World Cup final is going to be played in New York City on Sunday. Is it possible that that is going to be awful for so many people out there? In fact, they're starting to say you should be wearing a mask again, Buck. This is Mamdani saying it's time to mask up, cut 29.
1: Whether we're speaking about the heat, whether we're speaking about the air quality, or whether we're even speaking about the levels of rainwater and flooding in our city, I am concerned. And I'm concerned because what we see is that the climate crisis exacerbates so much of what our city is facing. This is very serious. We are reaching into a level of air quality that is dangerous for every single New Yorker. And so, yes, it is masks, but also it is to stay indoors, whereas otherwise you might have been outdoors.
0: All right. What would it take to wear a mask again, Buck?
2: Physical violence against me, forcing the mask on my face. Like, they'd have to actually throw me on the ground, I think handcuff me, put the mask on my face, and, you know, it would take that at this point.
0: Bite from a radioactive spider and you become new Spider-Man, like superhero status, you'd wear a mask, but actual, masking,
2: little paper face masking. It's Pavlovian conditioning, as I write about in my book, Manufacturing Delusion, which all of you should buy. If you have not gotten it, please get a copy because it explains this in detail. That's why they want you to do it. They just want people to keep doing the mask thing because it's the genuflection to the left wing orthodoxy. It's like just checking in, make sure you do the mask thing, you know? You know, like, sometimes, and I mean this in a positive sense, like religions will have like a fasting period and it's to bring you closer to God and it's a ritual and the whole thing. But the point is, well, yeah, that's for your religion. Their religion, the left's religion, is put a mask on.
0: Yeah.
2: Do it occasionally to make sure that you know that you got to put a mask on when we tell you to.
0: By the way, this news just breaking on CNN, a huge earthquake, they say, has hit in southern Mexico. Just FYI, we had the earthquake that was substantial in Venezuela, 2 weeks ago or something like that. This is somewhat close in terms of it's the furthest part of southern Mexico. Lead story right now. We'll see exactly how bad that is going to end up being. But just FYI as we go to break.
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24: The strategy included efforts to use Chinese contacts with big U.S. companies to influence U.S. business leaders to turn against the President of the United States of America. The Chinese government sought to identify U.S. journalists who had reported negatively on the U.S. President and pay them large sums of money to write more negative articles about him, as many as they could, and they didn't care what they said. The Chinese government wanted U.S. President to lose the next election. And the reason they wanted me to lose is because they knew I was wise to them, charged them billions and billions of dollars worth of tariffs, and built the strongest military anywhere in the world. We have the strongest military anywhere in the world. These are exact quotes from the CIA reporting.
2: So, Clay, a few things here. One is, I think we need to know if people are being paid large amounts of money by a foreign government. Now, maybe he's going to say, there's some like privacy issues or something there because maybe they collected this using, then why are we talking about it? You know, I mean, if you're not going to declassify it, we should know who this is. I mean, I want to know if people are being paid large amounts of money by a foreign government to be involved in American politics. I do think that FARA might come into play. So it is actually a law enforcement related issue. I mean, this is now the people would make First Amendment arguments. And, you know, if you write a piece for the BBC, no one thinks that you're like a foreign agent, right? So if someone's paying you $100,000 and they're China and they're saying attack the Trump administration or attack the Trump campaign for us, that, you know, if they're directing what you're saying, I mean, that does start to feel like foreign agent territory, right? And FARA would seem to apply. So I just think that leaves a lot of open territory. But Trump is also, did we just do 13 guys? Because as he's threatening to revoke licenses of NBC and ABC for fraudulent reporting. And he also, I think The View has started to get a little bit of heat, Clay. We're going to have FCC Commissioner Carr on with us on Monday because we need to dive into this some more. Some of these big broadcast networks, they've been getting a free ride on being essentially left-wing Democrat operations pretending that they're news operations.
25: Look, I think both of these stories are actually really important. First of all, I feel like you and I might be the only people almost on the planet who aren't getting paid by foreign actors. I really do think this matters a great deal. If you are on your social media being paid, and by the way, I mean being paid in a way where you're trying to hide it, right? If I go on social media and I say, hey, here's a link to a sports gambling company, like, you kind of have an idea, like, right? We have a relationship, right? I understand ads. Somebody tweeted the other day, and I don't remember who it was, but I thought it was well said, that if you go on Instagram, There's more truth and honesty from Instagram influencer girls. Like, hey, go check out my new bathing suit. It's brought to you by insert brand here. Hey, go to this restaurant. They're great. And they always take, like, you know that Instagram influencers who are posting on behalf of brands are doing so for the brands. You don't know if someone you follow for political analysis is being paid to advocate for a particular political perspective. It seems to me that we should hold a higher standard to people influencing politics based on foreign dollars than we do an Instagram influencer trying to get you to go buy a new bathing suit. It seems like we have that reversed. Now, on The View, I think we're, and we'll talk with Brendan Carr, FCC chair, on Monday. But I think this is 100% fair. If you claim to be a bona fide news network and you will not have Republicans by and large on, but you have Democrats on all the time, that is an in-kind contribution to them. And we on this program are producer Allie. We are keeping track. We are inviting Democrats on this program all the time. Most of them won't come on, but that's their choice. We're trying to show that we are a bona fide news organization when it comes to the guests that we have on. If we have on a Republican, we invite the Democrat on. Now, they won't come on because they don't want to get tough questioning, but that's the opposite of The View, where we reached out to The View. They said, oh, no conservatives will come on this program. And then we reached out and we said, hey, you know, Buck or Clegg, happy to come on. And they said, oh, okay. What did they say, Allie? Oh, we'll get back to you. But they
3: still waiting. Still waiting.
25: Busy schedules.
3: Yeah.
25: Busy schedule. And I think we have that cut to play that you were just referencing, Buck, which is cut 7 on the FCC licenses and how those could be impacted.
24: In a rare move, NBC and ABC Fake News have both said that they would not cover this speech. They knew what it was about because of the fact that they don't like the topic, because they know how corrupt our system is and they don't want to reveal it. They and others in the media are part of a plot. They want to continue this fraud for whatever reason. They want to keep it going. They want to protect the radical left. They can't have a great country, and that's true. You can't have a great country without free and fair elections. Fraud like this should mean a revocation of their licenses. They use our public multi-billion dollar in value airways for absolutely no money. They pay nothing. All we want is honesty in our elections and honesty in reporting.
25: Look, I would point out CBS carried a decent amount of Trump speech. ABC and NBC did not. I think this is a direct result of who owns the company. And we've got to have better owners of a lot of these media outlets. And this is, I mean, you know who distributes The View? Disney. You know who is consistently the most left wing of the entertainment companies in my mind that have broadcast licenses? Disney. I don't think this is coincidental. Look, Buck, I don't think it's coincidental. It's not MSNBC anymore. They pulled NBC's name off of MSNBC because I think they believed that the MSNBC brand, the NBC connection, was actually destructive to the idea that they're a journalistic organization.
3: Well, I know you can't have what you had there for a while was people would sometimes appear on NBC News who were MSNBC. There was a bit of a bleed over and back and forth,
25: yeah.
3: And they would for their election coverage and stuff like that. So whatever pretend wall there was between those entities was a joke in the first place. And NBC News was still playing the, honestly, just to boomers, but playing the we're a news organization game, whereas MSNBC will allow a little more opinion. They all think the same thing. It's just a question of whether they try to do a little bit more of the dishonest, oh, we're journalists thing, which NBC News was doing. It's all the same thing. They all believe the same thing. They're all Democrats. They're all left wing. There's no, they're all pulling the exact same levers in the same ways, the whole thing. So I'm not surprised at all that that is what ended up happening there. But yeah, I wonder if there's going to be any follow through on that. Speaking of follow through, I thought this was, we've got
25: a bunch of things here to discuss. One of them is on the remittance thing, but first, actually, listener from, I think his name is Holly. This is Kay on the Talkbacks, guys, from South Carolina. Play it.
4: Would you both agree that the third place game in the World Cup is really the game everybody wanted to see as the World Cup?
25: It depends on who you ask. I would have much rather seen France, England in the final, but England got their asses kicked by Argentina. And Argentina has somehow been able to just turn it on in the second half and just destroy anybody who's come close to beating them. And Spain's the highest rated team in Europe, and Argentina's the highest rated team in South America or the Americas overall. So you could make an argument, actually, Clay, that this is probably the best pairing in a sense. But I'm still sad for jolly old, not so jolly anymore, England.
5: I will say, the third place game in general feels to me like a relic. When you lose, your goal is to win the World Cup. Losing the World Cup in the Final Four and then playing a third place game. I mean, if you use the Final Four in college basketball as an example, no one would want to play in a third place game. I feel like this is just
25: How much money is there up for grabs? Like, what I would want to know is how much money is up for grabs, right? Because if the consolation prize is everybody on the team, if you win third place.
5: That's a good question.
25: They all get $500,000 or something, or they get $1 million, whatever it is. Okay. These guys are professional athletes. Like, they're going to show up. I mean, there's the bragging rights. But if it's just because, then I wonder.
5: I think these guys
25: are all super rich from playing soccer.
5: That whatever they're going to make, the pride thing is more impactful to them, pride of country, than I think the dollars. Yeah. I would just suggest, humbly, that FIFA do away with the third place game. And if they want to expand the overall number of teams, they're talking about 64 now, all those things. By the way, reports are that the U.S. is going to get the 2031 Women's World Cup, which is the next World Cup up for grabs.
6: Yay.
5: And you know what's really exciting, Buck, is by 2031, our women's team might be majority men pretending to be women, which is really exciting because we'd really dominate then.
25: The nice thing about watching the Women's World Cup is if you're ever confused about what's going on, it's at half speed, so you can really see everything.
5: It might be a quarter speed. Did you see
25: the two out of shape middle aged radio hosts? Everyone's gonna get in the comments now.
5: Megan Rapinoe is complaining because she's losing now. She says advertising opportunity, sponsorship opportunity, because she's been too outspoken for men and women's sports. And I'm like, first of all, who's signing up Megan Rapinoe for anything at this point? She's a washed up former athlete who is far left wing. Who's buying any product that Megan Rapinoe tries to push? That would be my first question. Second, for years, people wouldn't work with me because they said I was too controversial. Among other things, what was I controversial for? Saying men shouldn't be able to play in women's sports, including sports gambling companies. So we can't work with Clay Travis. What's the reason? Well, he's too outspoken on men and women's sports. You're a sports gambling company. You want to give me a rig job? I'll bet on every dude to win every women's sport on the planet.
25: I mean, I'm sure there are sponsorships for her. I mean, maybe not with Mercedes-Benz, but someone's got to sell pink hair dye. You know what I mean?
5: Pink hair dye, nose rings. She's got a real real opportunity.
25: There's a market
5: out there.
25: There's a market there for the pink hair dye.
5: Androgynous clothes. I mean, it's a real push. 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
11: I'm Julian Edelman. 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And guess what, folks? We're teammates again. And we're going to welcome you guys all to Dudes on Dudes.
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0: Welcome back in, Clay and Buck. I'm going to read some of your emails. Vince writes in, the main Senate candidate looks like Meatloaf. Now, is Meatloaf still alive or is he dead? Do we know? Rest in peace, Meatloaf. Sheehy does kind of look like Meatloaf. Not a good look. We've got a bunch of funny talkbacks. I will say, Buck, I was just telling you, the Savannah Banana fans are coming after me. Debbie just sent me a message, and I think you're taking some heat here too, Buck, even though you really haven't said anything about the Savannah Bananas. You douchebags need to get over it. These guys are entertaining as all expletive. You are just a radio host with zero talent. F off.
1: Wait, hold on a second. What did I do? I don't even know what Savannah Banana is.
0: I think you're just getting unfairly maligned based on your connection to me.
1: Yet another time where the grenade thrown for Clay, the shrapnel hits the Buck.
0: To be fair, the douchebag comment might not include you. It could include other douchebags not intending to be you. I also got an angry email about soccer. You know nothing about soccer. You're trash. And Trump cost the USA the match, you fool. Now, no commas. I just went into Instagram. I was like, hey, I wonder if anything's going on Instagram. And people are mad at me for all different sorts of things. But that is a wide cross path here. Also, a lot of people are fired up yesterday about the, including Tommy Lahren, who came out. She was wrong. She was like, I like it being dark. Early in the afternoon. That person does look just like Meatloaf, by the way. Here is Tiffany in Northern California, Cut B.
2: Clay and Buck, I'm just calling because of the daylight savings time conversation. Not everybody is on board because for folks like us who live in California, Northern California, Oregon, Washington State, if you leave the daylight in the afternoon, it's still dark around 9 a.m. and it's not safe for kiddos to go to school like that.
0: I don't understand why it's safe for kids to come home in the dark, but it's not safe for kids to go to school in the dark. Like, there's going to be dark on one side or the other. You're either going to be coming home in the dark in many parts of the country, or you're going to be going to school in the dark. The data, I think, reflects people, generally speaking, would rather have more light, like our boy Monty in Spokane. Cut C.
3: Clay and Buck, I'm a mail carrier. So the more daylight at the end of the day, the better. In December, when we have the most mail volume because of Christmas, I'm delivering in the dark starting at 3:30 or 4 o'clock, and I'm working till 5:30, 6 in the dark.
0: Would somebody just please think of Monty the mail carrier? I agree with him. I want Monty to be safe.
1: I'm worried after you upset some of our vampire listeners that you might not show up for radio and Laura may just find you slumped over in your studio with two little holes, with little blood in your neck.
0: I'm in danger.
1: The vampires want the darkness.
0: By the way, good vampire book recommendation, old school, Salem's Lot, terrifying.
4: 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Clay Travis and Buck Sexton. 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
1: As we celebrate our nation's 250th birthday this month, this milestone is a reminder of the impact our nation has had on people around the globe as well. Countries like Israel, for instance, founded just 78 years ago.
0: Years ago, President John F. Kennedy said, Israel was not created in order to disappear. 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Those words captured the spirit of a young democracy determined to survive.
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2: I'm Dave Bohl. Here's what's trending on WHO. Shredded iceberg lettuce is being identified as at least one of the likely sources of a nationwide outbreak of cyclosporiasis. The infection is caused by a parasite. Iowa has 57 cases. In the Des Moines metro area, Polk County is tracing 19 cases.
3: We don't currently have any cases that are linked to the same outbreak that started in Michigan. However, it would be not a huge surprise if we did have cases that were linked to that big outbreak.
2: Addie Olson with the Polk County Health Department. Michigan and Ohio are seeing the highest number of cases in the thousands. Five major interstate construction projects are still underway across the Des Moines metro, with many focused on widening highways and adding lanes.
4: We've seen quite a bit of growth. A lot of our Mixmaster bridges and ramps are of the original system that was built in the 60s and 70s, and the DOT is starting to invest in those areas.
2: Frank Leong, District 1 construction manager for the Iowa Department of Transportation. Construction projects at Hickman Road, the Northeast Mixmaster, Interstate 35 between Ankeny and Huxley, the Southwest Mixmaster, and Interstate 80 in Douglas County are all currently underway. A new limited edition bobblehead is being unveiled today that regulars to Kinnick Stadium will recognize.
5: It's a replica of the water tower being disassembled right outside Kinnick Stadium. It's been there since 1960, and we wanted it to be something that people could have to commemorate the historic water tower and then also make it bobble.
2: Phil Sklar, CEO of the National Bobblehead Hall of Fame and Museum. We have more online at whoradio.com/news. I'm Dave Bohl. Our next update in 30 minutes. Breaking news and severe weather as it happens on Des Moines News, Weather, and Traffic Station, News Radio 1040, WHO.
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0: Welcome back in. Final hour of the week. 14 hours up. We are rolling into the 15th hour. Team, can we share the YouTube link from the Clay and Buck account on Twitter? I will retweet that. We are excited. We've had an awesome week with so many of you and a lot of you watching on YouTube. Thousands of you every minute on YouTube, which is very cool. We love all of you on our 600 roughly AM FM stations. And we certainly are big fans of everybody who listens on satellite radio, and also encourage you to go subscribe to the podcast. We've got an awesome podcast network. We have been reacting to the Trump speech. Our friend Stephen Miller was on breaking all of that down in hour one. We have been talking about a lot of different subjects, but I saw this a little bit earlier today, Buck, and I was curious what the reaction is out there to this. And then I'm going to ask Buck whether he's going to go see The Odyssey because he hates going to movies, and that's a major movie release today. But CNBC poll. Buck, this jumped out at me. I thought it was interesting. 2018, what is the state of the economy? 2016, when Trump got elected, average minus five. In other words, people are pessimistic on the economy. By 2018, plus 48. I think it's important to remember a lot of the discussion about China stealing 220 million voter files. Remember that in February of 2020, we had one of the hottest economies in the history of the world right as COVID hit. And I would just ask you, I'm not going to go full conspiracist on this, but isn't it interesting that COVID escaped from a Chinese lab right as President Trump was poised, I think, to win re-election in 2020? Right as the economy was at its absolute apex. It is interesting, I think, to contemplate that. Plus 48, Buck, in 2018. Everybody was ecstatic about how good the economy was. 2020, the lingering effects, plus six. And then it fell off in the Biden era, off the face of the earth. 2022, right at the peak of inflation, minus 33. 2024, minus 36. CNBC just polled July 2026, minus 14. Not great, but significantly improved compared to where it was in 22 and 24. Why do I bring that up? Just putting a pin in this, just think about it. The economy, people are starting to feel a bit better than they did in 22 and in 24. So obviously what happens with Iran, what the situation is with gas prices, all of that factors in. But I do think there are some green shoots positively sprouting up where some people are starting to feel a bit better about things than they were. All right. It's the final hour of the week. We can have some fun. We'll take some calls. We got a lot of funny talkbacks from many of you. Buck, a lot of discussion surrounding The Odyssey, this new movie that is being released. Everybody is talking about The Odyssey and the Christopher Nolan film. You do not like going to movie theaters because people are too loud.
1: Yes, because people
0: are sometimes they get on their phones.
1: Who don't care about any decorum whatsoever. They don't think about other people. They talk. They look at their phones, and they don't think that the bright screens are distracting while you're trying to actually enjoy the movie. Also, this is even worse. It's almost like trying to fly an airline these days. They'll just keep you there prisoner for 30 minutes before the movie watching commercials. Like
0: I show
1: Skittles
0: up 20 minutes late for every movie now because they're going to give you a full half hour of commercials and advertisements. And if you don't want to watch that, I will say the positive is most places now you have a reserve seat. So you don't have to worry about coming in and am I going to end up on the front row on the edge, which is basically impossible to watch a movie. So will you go watch The Odyssey? Will you go to a movie theater? Or because of the woke elements, this Elliot, Ellen Page, Helen of Troy. Did I say this on air? If they had just made Zendaya the Helen of Troy, nobody would have complained about it. It's a strange thing to decide to do for Christopher Nolan. Are you going to go see it, not see it? How would you assess?
1: So I will not go to the movie theater because of what we discussed before. I've been burned too many times, just not worth it. There's always someone who is so annoying. You would think that it would all have gotten better, too, because the problem with going to movies at the peak of movies being great was structural. You often had, if somebody had, I'm just going to say it, in front of you had big hair, or like me, a big head, you were in a rough spot because they didn't really have proper stadium seating. It was on the slant. Movie theaters weren't built very well. So if someone was wearing a hat, you know, some kind of like a Kentucky Derby big hat, you were in trouble. But at least you wanted to go to the movie. And then remember when they used to also have kind of the free-for-all where they'd finally let you in and it was like, run! Like everyone would run to their seats to try to get...
0: I think having assigned seats. I was initially like, do you really want to have assigned seats in movie theaters? I actually think it's way better. Infinitely better than the rush.
1: But the problem is no longer the structural setup for movies. It's the people. People in movies think that they can talk and they don't care and they'll use their phones and they don't care. People are rude. So that's part one. Part two, will I see The Odyssey ever? As in, would I pay to watch it at home? I want the Young Washington movie to come out on demand because I'll gladly pay $20. I'd pay whatever, $30, whatever it would be to see it while it's still in theaters. But I want to watch it at home. I want to watch it with my Ginger Spice next to me and Speed and Carrie. You know, I want to do it on my own terms. The Odyssey is the problems that people have had with it so far, as I've seen, is it good when it comes to the historical respect for the text, the original Odyssey, the Homeric epic? And then is it too woke? Those are the criticisms that we see. I'll start with the second one. I don't really care if it's still a good movie. Meaning, if they want to do the like diversity thing, which they've done, obviously, and it's a good movie, I can appreciate it for entertainment. On the first part of it as well, I can appreciate it for entertainment. But it's almost like the DEI. It's point pluses and minuses, right? The DEI thing plus the is it respecting the original text thing. I can still say it's a great movie for its entertainment purposes, but it's going to be a high bar. And I think the chance of it clearing that bar for me, Clay, is very, very low. So I will watch it at home when I can so that I can see what has been done. But I'm rare in this. This is where everyone yells at me. Although people have come around. I used to say Quentin Tarantino is overrated. And now people go back and look at some of these movies. So violent. So much, so many racial slurs, all this stuff. You're like, you don't actually need to subject yourself to this. Quentin Tarantino's actually not. A lot of the movies are just not very good. And then now people don't yell at me for that as much. Christopher Nolan, I think, is overrated. I don't think he's bad. I think he's made some very entertaining movies. I think the Batman movies are very good. But I think that some of the other movies he's made, I mean, Oppenheimer just sucked. People can get mad at me for saying it. They're wrong. It was super boring and long. And ponderous, and it made it seem like the bad people were the people.
0: I've still never seen it.
1: So there's this whole thing about like, oh my gosh, like they're all so freaked out. It was supposed to be an allegory for Hollywood and blacklisting of communists. Yeah, they actually broke into our nuclear program, the commies, and stole nuclear stuff so they could make nukes. Like it happened. So the whole Oppenheimer thing is like, oh, they're being so paranoid about the. No, it happened. They did it. And we actually ended up executing Julius and Ethel Rosenberg for stealing nuclear secrets. One of the only times we've ever executed a woman in the history of the United States, by the way. But that whole movie's like, oh, it's so bad with the Red Scare and everything else. Oppenheimer was trash, and everyone should know it's trash. And I think it won Best Picture, right? That tells you a lot.
0: I'm in many ways. So I think this all kind of ties in. By the way, President Trump is leaving right now for New York City. He's going to attend the championship game between Argentina and Spain in New York City, and he's going to be presenting the trophy there. And I don't know if this is public yet, but I'll just say it. Sometimes that's a little bit dangerous. I also know he's doing an interview with Fox Sports that will air during the World Cup coverage. and he's supposed to be on the field to present the World Cup trophy, which if you want to see people really lose their mind, get ready for that. So Trump is going to be at the World Cup at the final match, and it should be quite a scene. I hope that the weather ends up being okay. I feel like, Buck, we have entered a world where I was looking at Netflix. Streaming is starting to collapse, and I wonder on some level whether movies, it's just an interesting question, are going to get eventified like concerts and sporting events have, where people spend way more to go to have the experience of being around people. You get this? The AI world that we're creating, where everything is fake, much of it, right? Much of what you see online, you can't tell what video's real, you can't tell what pictures are real, everything else. Is it going to continue to create a world where live is going to matter even more? I think the answer is yes. And the live experience of going to a movie theater. Concerts have never cost more or been more popular. Sporting events have never cost more or been more popular. I feel like there's a desperate desire to connect with other humans. And I think one reason the Odyssey is becoming popular, or back in the day you mentioned Oppenheimer. Remember they had the Barbenheimer where people were going to see Oppenheimer and Barbie back to back? It was kind of this thing. You don't remember that trend?
1: No.
0: You never saw that trend? Oh, this was a huge trend. I might be the only person who's aware of this trend, but it was a pretty big trend, Barbenheimer. I think that we're starting to see a desperate desire for in-person events and live events accelerate in a streaming era, and there's less and less interest in the streaming world. Am I crazy about this? By the way, I just shared our YouTube. You can experience that in real time with us live. I just feel like live, in-person, real human events are starting to skyrocket in popularity, and I feel like that may continue, and I may go see the Odyssey.
1: You will go see the Odyssey, and you will like it, because you actually said Gladiator 2 was not a terrible movie, which
0: It wasn't a terrible movie.
1: I'm one of the worst movies ever made.
0: No, it was not one of the worst movies ever made.
1: From the fall off of Gladiator 1 to, if you're looking at that delta, if you're looking at the distance between Gladiator 1 and Gladiator 2, I would argue it was the worst sequel ever made.
0: No, that is a crazy take.
1: Like, no.
0: That is a crazy take.
1: Compared to the original movie, the worst sequel compared to the original movie of all time. All time.
0: I have to think about what the worst sequels of all time are. You guys can help me. I mean, this is a crazy take. There are a lot of, like, they made sequels to movies that weren't even very good. So I guess your argument is great movie.
1: I'm talking about
0: the delta between the two.
1: Yes. The drop off between the first and the second movie. I think Gladiator, which I think is one of the best movies ever made, Gladiator 2 is the biggest fall off of any movie sequel. Ever.
0: It's unwatchable. This is a super strong take by you. I am in the process of trying to see what I've thought of is what are good sequels that are better. Godfather 2, Temple of Doom's not better, but there are trilogies that are better. The third one is often awful. What's the worst drop off for number two of all time? That's a good question.
1: Well, let's put it out there to everybody, and we'll see what they have to say. It's a great third-hour conversation piece. After a week of travel, I was in New York, as you know. I'm a homebody, and I love being home with Carrie, Speed, and Ginger. You know what we're doing? 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

0: I am filled with brilliance here, so much so that I may have jumped right in unexpectedly before Buck could even speak. I have got a series, and I'm going to take your calls. You guys have loaded up. We're having fun here on Friday. Buck argued, and it's a strong argument. I'm not going to lie, the way he phrased it. Best movie to be followed by the worst. He says Gladiator 1, biggest drop-off to the worst movie, Gladiator 2. Here are several that I have come up with, Buck. Jaws 2. Jaws 1, great. Jaws 2, maybe the worst movie that's ever been made.
1: That is blasphemy of
0: Jaws
1: the
0: one
1: order.
0: Is great.
1: All Jaws right, one is great. Going. Jaws 2 is not a terrible movie.
0: Oh, it's like a terrible movie. Jaws 2.
1: That's not the one where they're in the water park, right? Because that's a terrible movie. No, this is the one where he bites the electrical cable, right? As all sharks do.
0: It has a 0% Rotten Tomatoes rating compared to a 97% Rotten Tomatoes rating for Jaws 1.
1: There's a serious drop-off. I'm not going to argue that there's not a serious drop-off.
0: Exorcist 2. I didn't even know they made Exorcist 2.
1: Yeah.
0: Speed 2. The Speed original was very, very good. So I would come with those. And then there's trilogies, like The Godfather Part 3 is truly atrocious.
1: We're not expanding the category here, okay? This is not Nom de Rer rules. We know what it's first to second movie, biggest drop-off
0: ever. I think Jaws 1 to Jaws 2 is going to be tough to beat as the biggest drop-off of all time.
1: Jaws 2, I've seen Jaws 2. I don't really remember it. It wasn't that bad.
0: It has a 0% rating on Rotten Tomatoes. It's hard to get a zero. Jaws 1 is really good.
1: Jaws 1 is one of the best popcorn movies of all time.
0: Correct. I don't even think Spielberg was involved in Jaws 2. I think it was just a disaster. We'll take your calls. 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
0: Welcome back in. Buck has made a strong Friday final hour argument, not going to lie, that the worst drop-off from great film, it is, we agree that Gladiator, the original, is a great film. The worst drop-off of all time is Gladiator 2. I think that's a crazy take. I have punched back with Jaws 2, which is an abomination, Exorcist 2, which nobody even knew existed. And Speed 2.
1: I gotta make a couple of, like, a little adjustments here, okay? First of all, Jaws 2 is like 56% on Rotten Tomatoes. I don't know why.
0: Well, that's on Grok. All right. So Grok told me it was a zero. So I'm throwing Grok under the bus.
1: No movie is a zero. Okay. It's
0: I thought it seemed suspicious. But
1: yeah, that's,
0: I was
1: that's
0: just,
1: crazy.
0: You put it in front of me and I'll read it.
1: I have to.
0: Especially if it benefits
1: one, okay?
0: my argument.
1: Look, it's a cheap, ripoff. Jaws 2 is not a good movie, but it's the same cast, the same thing. Oh, there's another shark, and it's gonna eat the kids, and they're gonna save them from the shark. I mean, it's not like I don't even know what happened in Gladiators. I'm watching this. Like, this is the worst thing I've ever seen in my life. There's like the twins who are the princes or something who are running everything. The whole thing was so horrible. The lead guy, I've never heard of him before or since.
0: Denzel Washington is a great actor. I think if there's a great actor in a film, it keeps it from being the worst ever made.
1: Oh, I disagree. I don't
0: Denzel
1: think that just
0: is
1: Denzel's
0: one of the
1: presence.
0: Five best actors of our generation, broadly defined. I think that's fair. And I think his performance in Gladiator 2 is solid. Like, he didn't mail it in, even though they might not like the script. We have a bunch of callers who want to weigh in.
1: People feel passionately about this one.
0: Greg in Rhode Island. Greg, your worst. Some of these are going to be very funny. Okay, what's the worst drop off from a great movie
16: Well, Buck, Jaws 2 is not that bad. Right?
1: Thank you.
0: Hang up on him. We can't. He can't be trusted.
16: No. This is going to be tough because you'd have to know the sequel. And Weekend at Bernie's 2. Unbelievably bad. He's like,
1: but here's the problem. Excuse me, sir. Weekend at Bernie's 1 is a terrible movie. You got to tell you, it has to be great like, movie to terrible movie.
0: This is where Greg, I have to agree with Buck. Like, we're talking about really good movies. Weekend at Bernie's 1, I get you, and we've had fun with this because we said Biden's second term was Weekend at Bernie's 2. Weekend at Bernie's, guy dies, they have to pretend he's still alive. Weekend at Bernie's 2, like, the conceit of the movie is difficult. The problem is, Buck's correct. Weekend at Bernie's 1 was not a great movie.
1: Yeah, it's a terrible movie. It's a terrible movie.
0: It's thank you for the call.
1: This is just one. No, I love our caller. I have to agree with you
0: on this. Okay, and David.
1: Can I tell you what I think is in the lead right now for actual competition here? But the only reason I think I still am the winner on this is because Gladiator is a great movie. I think Speed is a very good movie. Speed 2 on the cruise ship. It's an abomination of a movie. Keanu Reeves is not in it. It's like, what's the guy's name?
0: A sign that the second is a real drop-off is if the star of the first, who was not killed, right? Obviously, even still, they'll sometimes bring him back, is not in the second, right? Keanu Reeves, I can't even remember who was in the Speed 2. Did they bring back Sandra Bullock, right?
1: Jason Patrick was who was the Keanu character, so to speak. In Speed 2, Sandra Bullock, I think, was back. I'm sure she wants to forget this one.
0: Okay.
1: Yeah.
0: You're not going to be able to keep a straight face here. David in Texas, a great movie that was ruined by the second movie. Your argument is fire away.
21: Thanks for having me on the show. Appreciate it. Joe Dirt 2 sucked. Joe Dirt 2 was horrible.
0: But you're okay. Horrible. Joe Dirt 2 being bad, I think a lot of people might agree. Your argument is Joe Dirt was a fantastic film, like basically the Citizen Kane of the Dirt ensemble films?
21: Yeah, even after about the 16th time of watching it, you dead gum right. If I want to laugh, that's what I watch.
0: Thank you for the call.
1: Oh, man. Okay.
0: All right, I mean, it's a tough putt to sink. This is like, putting on glass from 400 yards away. It's hard to argue Joe Dirt was a great film.
1: You know what does make the list? I had Grok pull up a list of like the based on the internet commentary on this, people have been debating this for some time now. This is a question that has come up before. Basic Instinct 2.
0: I didn't know that existed.
1: So let's start with this. Sharon Stone, she's a lot older. Okay, I'm not trying to be rude, but she's a lot older.
0: She appeared in it.
1: Yeah, no, I know.
0: Is Michael, but I didn't, no, I'm saying I didn't even know she was in it. Is Michael Douglas also in it?
1: She's a little older, a little more Zoftig, a little less Sharon Stone-like. And it's, I have not seen it, but it is apparently a terrible, terrible movie. The Sting 2, which they're based, the original Sting is an Oscar winner. Great movie. Sting 2, I didn't even know there was one.
0: This might be unfair, but I think you could potentially argue Disney made a lot of direct-to-video movies, like Beauty and the Beast 2 is really bad compared to Beauty and the Beast 1.
1: No, we got to keep it consistent. It has to be released in theaters. It can't be some B-movie that HBO 3 used to put on at like 2 a.m. Some of those movies were kind of spicy. It can't be those things. It has to be like a real in-theater release by a studio, follow-up to a great movie. I didn't know there was a Jim Carrey Mask sequel, Son of the Mask, in which Jamie Kennedy, yikes, Jamie Kennedy replaces Jim Carrey, and it is apparently an utter disaster.
0: Tough to argue. I think The Mask is an amazing film. Again, I think this is where your argument is actually not a bad one. Bob in Nebraska, would we agree? Rocky, very good film. They're making now a new The Making of Rocky movie, which is going to be good. But so your argument, Bob, is Rocky 2 is a tremendous drop-off.
2: Correct. 3, 4, and 5 were great. I'm looking forward to the new Rocky movie coming out. But Rocky 1 was great. Rocky 2, horrible movie.
0: Interesting.
1: I'm going to tell you, look, I can't remember it, to be fair. Rocky 2 came out in 1979. And the tomato meter. Thank you. So you say tomato, I say tomato. The tomato meter is at 68% for Rocky II, and the popcorn meter, meaning the audience response, is 82%. So guys, I'm sorry, that's like people like Rocky II. I don't think anyone could say Rocky II. I will say, and I don't want to expand the category to the trilogies because then things will really get nuts, but my mom pointed out via text that for fans of the Godfather franchise, Godfather 1 and 2. So I think, Clay, wouldn't you think if they nailed 1 and 2, like Lord of the Rings, you knew Lord of the Rings 3. If you liked 1 and 2, you knew 3 was going to be exactly what the doctor ordered. You knew it was going to be on point. After Godfather 1 and 2, I think a lot of, in our parents' generation, a lot of people, the Godfather movies are like top 5, top 10 movies.
0: Greatest movies ever made, I think you can.
1: Yeah, some of the greatest movies ever made. A lot of people from that generation, I think, particularly say that. Godfather 3 is apparently, you can't get through it. It's so bad, you can't actually get through enjoying the movie. So, yeah.
0: By the way, we got a good talk back here from, O is just a montage with a bunch of listener lists that has been put together. Tons of you reaching out from producer Greg. Another montage. This is the first time we've ever had double montages. Fire away. Cut O.
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33: By far the worst drop-off between the first and second is Coming to America and Coming to America, the sequel.
34: The Matrix 2.
0: I mean, okay, that is a great collection.
1: That was a really solid. You guys are really nailing this for the most part, I would say. Some of you, I think, are really just going though with the worst sequel ever made, which is we got to keep this tight. It's the biggest drop off to the sequel. So, for example, you say Blues Brothers. Maybe you enjoyed the first. Blues Brothers is not a great movie. People aren't sitting around years, decades later saying, you know what's a great movie? Blues. It's okay. It's fine. Blues Brothers 2, I'm sure, was an absolute abomination. Some of them that got added in the list. I do like the Highlander movie, and I did see on VHS the Highlander 2, The Quickening. I don't think it's a great movie, the first one, but the drop-off is a huge drop-off. So I would put that. I disagree with the Caddyshack 2 person, by the way. I thought Caddyshack 2, It wasn't as good as one, but it was watchable.
0: I would also disagree on, maybe I'm being biased because sometimes now I see these movies through the eyes of my kids. My kids loved Ghostbuster 2. Like, I know that Ghostbusters is iconic in many ways because of the way it was done, but I didn't think Ghostbusters 2 was truly atrocious. And I
1: producer
0: remember watching
1: Greg
0: that
1: in our show chat is throwing roundhouse kicks into Ghostbusters 2's face. And let me say, Bruce Gregg, I wish I could. I can't back you up on this one. The ooze thing with the pink and the singing and everything was lame. It was lame. But Viggo in the painting.
0: Super scary.
1: Viggo. He was scary. And here's a little factoid for you guys. Viggo in the painting is an actor. He's a German actor who was in Die Hard and is, it helps in Die Hard set up the missile that they blow up the, armored personnel carrier with. So Viggo was in a few movies, but I don't think that Ghostbusters 2 is that bad.
0: I agree.
1: It's pretty bad.
0: You have laid out a good criteria here. And again, the movie has to be great, which eliminates, 90% of movies off the start? I mean, you had to be a really good film. Now, typically, you don't make sequels for movies that were not successful.
1: Did you ever tell us what the worst movie you ever saw in a movie theater? Again, that has to be not including like made for TV, direct release or whatever. In a theater, the worst movie you've ever seen.
0: Yeah, and I'm going to throw my mom under the bus here. Happy birthday on her birthday. I'm throwing her under the bus. But at some point, we saw a lot of movies back in the day. Our parents, when my sister and I were young, took us to see a movie called The Accidental Tourist, which was supposed, they thought it was like a comedy movie. And it was like the most depressing, awful movie for an 8-year-old to ever see. And so I remember sitting there thinking, this movie is never going to end. I also went on a date to see The English Patient. And The English Patient is, I'm not sure exactly runtime. I think it was 46 hours. The movie would not end. And I think it ended up winning like an Oscar or whatever.
1: Yeah, I know a bunch of Oscars, and it is a trash movie.
0: Lasts forever, right? I mean, those would be ones that would immediately come to mind. I never leave. Like I'm trying to remember the last time I walked out of a movie. I can't even remember hardly ever walking out. So what about you? What's the worst movie you ever saw in the theater?
1: Either Vanilla Sky or Magnolia.
0: Vanilla Sky was so bad.
1: So bad.
0: I do remember that.
1: So bad.
0: Now, I liked Magnolia. I enjoyed Magnolia. The one that I did not like by the same guy who did Magnolia, I can't remember. I'll look up then, but it never ended.
1: You've got to do some commerce here.
0: We got to do some commerce. I got to tell you about Tunnel of the Towers. 25th anniversary of 9/11, Tunnel to Towers Foundation doing something remarkable. 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
0: Lying about Rotten Tomatoes' Jaws 2 score. He's just flat out lying. Screenshot from 30 seconds ago. Again, not a blame guy, but I'm throwing Brock under the bus here.
1: He's got you in the corner, Wayne, on this one. He's throwing haymakers at you. Throwing the towel.
0: 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Best lawyers all over the country to handle all of your problems. I apologize, Wayne. This lady may need a lawyer, Buck. She got a brand new license plate in the state of Florida. We teased this yesterday. We didn't play it. I want to play it now. It is cut. Do we have it ready? I think we have it ready for everyone. DMV, this is Florida. Listen.
11: I looked at it and I said, I don't think a woman that lives in a senior community that's going to be 77 years old next month will be driving around with what this plate has to say. And I figured maybe it was just destined to be on my car. I can handle it if I get a few honks here and there. Actually, being over 70, I might like a few honks.
0: Buck, the plate spells out squeeze ass. And that is, I believe she is 77 years old.
1: ASS on her license plate, and they're supposed to screen the plates so that they don't have anything. And it was, to be clear, randomly assigned. It was not a vanity plate that she requested. Apparently she got Clay's vanity plate in the mail, and we don't know how that happened because he lives in Tennessee.
0: I don't want to get caught lying again. I think it is A55. I don't think you can have an ass, but I think probably some prisoner is like A55, which appears to spell ass.
1: Okay.
0: So that the squeeze part is accurate, but then it's A55, which would appear to spell ass.
1: And that makes it even better, though. That's clever. Because they make these in the penal facilities here. So some prisoner, hey, whoever you are, buddy, high five to you. I hope you get out soon. I hope you get on the right track, because that was very
0: It reminds me of the Ass Man episode from Seinfeld back in the day with Cosmo Kramer. Tom in Mississippi waiting for a while. He's got a feedback here. Tom, fire away.
2: Hi. This is a cult classic, Rocky Horror Picture Show. And the movie that fell off the cliff and no one even liked to watch was Shock Treatment.
0: Is that a sequel?
1: Thank you for the call.
0: I mean, it's not called the same thing.
1: Yeah. I don't know.
0: Is that a Rocky Horror Picture too? I don't know. You guys are amazing. Tons of talkbacks. We will have more fun with them on Monday. Everybody have fantastic weekends and enjoy the weekend. See you Monday.
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0: In the Des Moines metro area, Polk County is tracing 19 cases.
1: We don't currently have any cases that are linked to the same outbreak that started in Michigan. However, it would be not a huge surprise if we did have cases that were linked to that big outbreak.
0: Addie Olson with the Polk County Health Department. The highest number of cases are in Michigan and Ohio in the thousands. Search and rescue operations are continuing as major flash flooding hits parts of Texas's Hill Country and Big Bend regions. Ryan Chandler has more.
2: At least two are dead and more than 200 rescued. It comes just a year after the flood on the 4th of July killed 119 people here, including 25 campers and two counselors at Camp Mystic.
0: South Central Texas has been battered by heavy rain since Monday night, with more than 2 million people still facing the threat of more torrential rain today. The Norwalk City Council is advancing a proposed e-bike ordinance.
3: The council approved a second reading of the ordinance during its Thursday meeting. It would restrict anyone under the age of 12 from operating an e-bike or e-scooter on trails, sidewalks, roads, or public property without the supervision of someone 16 or older. If these guidelines aren't followed, the rider's parents could get a ticket or fine. I'm Elaine Lee Irvin.
0: It's 4:02. Traffic and weather coming up next.
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3: It's 89 degrees. I'm Eva Basinger. 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

0: Well, good afternoon and happy Friday. My name is Kelly Nash. Hope you're enjoying this launch into the weekend. Simon Conway has today off. I'll be with you for the next 3 hours, and I'm coming in hot, as they say. I'm coming in hot with this Maine election cover-up or whatever the world is going on in Maine. We're going to break that down because I think we have a shocking plot twist that I have not heard anybody discussing yet. A shocking plot twist. And if at any point you want to be a part of the show, I think you can use the talkback feature on the iHeartRadio app, or you can get at me on social media. I'm at Kelly Nash Radio. But let me take you back in time to not that long ago when Graham Plattner got the most votes in a Maine primary in history. This is overwhelmingly the most popular candidate who's ever run for office in the state of Maine. Or was he? Well, at that time, he was. At that, for just a one shining moment in time, we, even with the Nazi tattoos, even with the weird obsession with porta potties, even all of that, he was still the most popular candidate in Maine history. He got over 150,000 votes. Now, that may not sound like a whole lot, but Maine's a pretty small place. So it was like 155,000 votes. The interesting thing that's going to play out here in a bizarre way in the not too distant future is that in order to get that number, what happened was you had to go back to 2024 when Maine switched their voting laws. So what had previously been happening in Maine was it was what they call a closed primary. So you had to be registered to the party that was having the primary. If you were not a Republican subscriber, whatever, you had not committed to the Republican Party, you could not vote in their primary. They changed the law so that even if those who were unaffiliated could now vote in a primary, not both, but one. You pick a primary and you can go vote in it. That's probably why Graham Plattner became the number one candidate in Maine history, because they now say that about 53,000 of his 155,000 votes came from people with no party affiliation. You would have to assume that the 53,000 who had not pledged loyalty to the Democrat Party were so left that they thought, I can't be a Democrat. They're too mainstream. That's the only way that this makes sense. They were motivated by Graham Plattner to get off the couch and say, I want socialism. Give it to me. I want the guy who wants to exert dominance over... I'm just hoping somebody will break into my house so I can exert dominance, not in a gay way, just in a Graham Plattner way. They voted for that guy. That was their choice. They wanted him. And then, as we all saw, it all came crumbling down, not because of the allegations, but because once they started polling the rest of Maine was like, this guy's a loon. Yes, Maine is a left-leaning state in the middle of a left-leaning region of the country called New England. And if you look at that collection of states, Connecticut, Rhode Island, Massachusetts, Vermont, New Hampshire, and Maine, out of the whole lot of them, between congressmen and senators, one person is a Republican. And I say that almost jokingly, because the one Republican out of the entire district of New England is Susan Collins, who Republicans don't really consider a Republican. But that's what all this fuss has been about. We've got to get rid of the Nazi, Susan Collins, and who better to do it than a Nazi in Graham Plattner? So once they started seeing the mainstream polls, they were shocked. Because Susan Collins has been a politician in Maine for about 240 years, and I don't believe at any point has she ever been ahead of anybody in any poll. She always outperforms the polls because people are embarrassed, kind of like that Trump effect of saying, I'm going to vote for Susan Collins. So they did. All of a sudden she finds herself, I'm beating Graham Plattner. And suddenly the Democrat Party said, uh-oh, we got a legit problem. We've got to get rid of Graham Plattner. Now, one day in the future, I'm sure there'll be books written about how they got rid of Graham Plattner. But as of right now, We don't know what kind of a payoff came to Graham Plattner. I'm sure he didn't just go away. He had all the power at that point. And he loves to exert his dominance. So, no, I don't think Graham Plattner just bowed out gracefully. I think that Graham Plattner had some sort of payoff. Bernie Sanders and Elizabeth Warren and AOC or whoever else got involved, the socialists, and said, we're going to make it worth your while. We understand that being an oyster farmer doesn't pay that well, especially when you only have one client, and that one client is your mother. So, anyway, the Graham Plattner saga is dragging on now because they've got to replace him on the ballot. And here's where it gets really bizarre. So I mentioned earlier that they changed the law to allow non-Democrats to vote in the primary. However, they're not allowed to vote in this because this is a special primary. Special primaries call for special people. And if you're not a Democrat, you're not special. So your voice will be neutered. The Socialists of Maine, the DSA party, is beyond peeved at this update. And it's not even, if you're not in the Democrat Party, you can't vote. It's even worse than that, because what they've done is they've elected, I think it's like 600 delegates, and those are the people who are deciding. That is like legitimately, when you talk about a power structure, so 600 people get to decide, the rest of Maine is told to shut up. The 155,000 or so who voted for Graham Plattner get no say. Correct. You all can sit down and shut up. The 662 delegates or whatever it is, we've got it from here. So that is very odd. Now I'm looking at the clock and I think I'm going to have to take a break. So when we come back, the saga will continue, because this is where we're going to get our juicy plot twist. Oh, if you thought we already had the juicy plot twist, no, my friends. What happened last night on a stage in Maine, I believe I have a revelation that will blow your skirt up, so to speak. We'll be back with that in just a moment. By the way, the keyword is fun. Somebody just sent me that. Keyword is fun. We'll be back in just a moment. This is Kelly Nash filling in for Simon Conway on WHO.
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5: In Fillmore Street and exit 56, 3 miles south of the Cumming area, the right lane is blocked due to an earlier vehicle fire. It's out, but traffic is jammed back for about 3 miles. Urban Loop westbound from 141 to the West Mixmasters, a 3-minute travel time, and with Des Moines' most frequent traffic all day. I'm Joe Sonderman on News Radio 1040 WHO.
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9: Looks like lots of sunshine and hot weather on tap for the weekend. Mostly clear skies tonight, a low of 75. Sunny skies Saturday with a slight chance of late day showers and thunderstorms, high of 95. Sunny again Sunday with a high of 92. That's your forecast. 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
0: A great afternoon and welcome back to it. This is the Simon Conway Show. Kelly Nash filling in today. And we were in the middle of the main saga as when we last left. And we brought you back up to where we were before last night. And so, for those of you just tuning in, welcome. As you know, Graham Plattner has been replaced, or is in the process of being replaced, as the Senate candidate for the Democrat Party in Maine. They just recently found out, the Democrat Socialists, that they don't get to vote. They're not included. They're not invited to be a part of the special primary, as are non-affiliated party members. They don't get a chance to vote either. So this has got the people, look, they may actually have to go and build an infrastructure in Maine in order to tear it down to show their displeasure with what's happening here. The Democrat Socialists are very peeved. They came out very strongly for Graham Plattner. Like we said, the biggest vote turnout in the history of Maine in a primary was Graham Plattner. And they knew about all the scandals. And like we'd, I think every conservative talk show host and probably just anybody with a brain knows that once a scandal starts, it doesn't just turn out to be one or two people. If somebody's got a history of the behavior like a Graham Plattner, they're going to come falling out of the woodwork over a couple of months. And they started. So nobody was surprised by any of that. Here's where it gets surprising, though. Now that we know that you have to be a Democrat and you actually have to already be at one of their elected dignitaries or whatever in order to pick. There's only 661 of them, I think it is. They should have gone with 666. That would seem like a perfect number for the Democrat Party. They should have used 666 delegates. No tie-in, no coordination with anything. Anyway, there are 13 candidates currently running to replace Graham Plattner on the ballot. 13 people have paid the money, whatever that is, $10,000 or so, in order to be included in this primary and have already sworn allegiance to the Democrat Party. So that you have 13 candidates. However, last night, there were not 13 people at the debate. There was 8. Now, my first question is, why are we having a debate on television if only 660 people get to vote? Like, what is the purpose? At that point, well, it's rather obvious, isn't it, that this is now just performative art. We're just bringing up people now. Right now, the Democrat Party probably already knows who the candidate is. They've already selected the candidate to run. They've already started printing the ballots with that person's name on it, whoever he or she may be. Because whatever the people want is irrelevant at this point. The delegates are going to pick. So, but we're going to have a television performance and we're going to have a debate, but we're not going to include all 13 people who've paid the money. And again, it's not like there's any polling at this point. It's just a smorgasbord of people. We don't know who's popular, who's not popular, but they made a decision to only allow 8 of them on the stage. 5 were not included. I don't know why those people were not brought up, but clearly if you're one of those 5, is it too late to ask for a refund? Can I get my $10,000 back if you're not even going to let me on the stage? It's pretty clear that the Democrat Party is against at least those 5 people. So we have 8 real contenders now for the Graham Plattner seat. Now, again, these are probably had to be hand-selected by the Democrat Party in order to be on the stage because they excluded 5. One of the candidates that was picked, chosen, somebody who's precious and special to the Democrat Party, was brought up on stage to be a part of this debate. Now, that candidate's name is Ashley Webb. You may have seen this video starting to go viral today from the debate. Ashley Webb is asked a rather simple question and gives a rather simple answer.
10: Ashley Webb, what qualifications do you have to serve in the U.S. Senate?
11: Oh, I ran for office several times. Didn't win, but I did run. And then I'm a songwriter, and then I write my own books. And then, I suppose my transparency, I wouldn't lie to the people and I wouldn't deceive the people like we're being deceived right now.
0: Okay, if you haven't seen the video of Ashley Webb, candidate for Senate, Ashley Webb is a hulking man who towers over everybody on that stage. I'm going to guess Ashley's 6'5 and probably pushes upwards of flirting with 300 pounds. Flirting. And Ashley knows how to flirt. But then Ashley is wearing a flowing gown, which she has paired with tennis shoes to try to make themselves seem more diminutive, but didn't change the voice in any way. I would argue when Ashley says, I'm not going to deceive the people, I believe that's what you're attempting to do right now. I'll take it a step further, Ashley. I think you yourself are deceived. You yourself, there's an old phrase. It's as obvious as the nose on your face. I'm not going to reference what's on you that should give you an indication that you are not who you think you are. But this is a very deceived person. And then, you know, I just love the nervous giggle and stuff. But why are you qualified to run for the Senate? I mean, just off the I could probably find 100 people on the streets of Bangor today with no preparation for a debate and ask them, why are you qualified to be the senator? And they would come up with a better answer than this.
12: Well, I run before. I never won, but I've run before, and I write songs, and I've also written books.
0: It's like Forrest Gump. If Forrest Gump identified as a trans person, put on 200 pounds in a flowing, flowery dress. I still think Forrest Gump would be a better candidate than Ashley. But again, Ashley has been hand-selected over 5 other people. Why? Why did the Democrats want Ashley Webb to come on stage? Well, some people might think, this was my initial response. All right, well, this is the Democrat Party trying to show the Democrat socialists, hey, we're radical too. We're a wild bunch over here in the Democrat Party just because we have, you know, tootin' Chuck Schumer. You know, don't think that we're just old guys like him. We got some fun. We're the fun bunch. And we, you know, support trans rights and we support this, that, and the other thing. So maybe this is virtue signaling. Maybe even the Democrat Party's recognized Ashley Webb doesn't have any chance of beating anybody. I don't know if Ashley actually ran for Senate before, but I'm not surprised Ashley hasn't won any candidacies that they've won. So, I'm guessing it's much lower than on the Senate level. But with that in mind, I'm looking at Ashley and I'm thinking, wait a second, is there more to this? Could there possibly be more to this? Because then I started thinking about Ashley's voice.
12: I write songs and I've run before.
0: And I said, oh my gosh, did I just stumble onto something? It couldn't be, could it? Could it possibly be? And I know you know where I'm going now. Graham Plattner was very sad when Graham Plattner was removed from the ballot and probably went to the only person who really loves Graham, his mom.
12: And he's like, Mom, they kicked me off the ballot. I'm not going to be a senator. I'm just going to be a stupid oyster farmer for the rest of my life.
0: And she said, no, no, no, Graham, no, no.
12: I just wish I wasn't even me right now. Everybody thinks I'm an idiot and I'm a Nazi and they hate me.
0: And Mom's, no, no, no, baby, you're better than that. And he's,
12: I just don't want to be me anymore.
0: Well, that's the beauty of the Democrat Party. You don't have to be you anymore, Graham. Look, Mom's got some gowns. We just have to clean that little beard up of yours, which is quite the beard, by the way. Get that off. Put on one of Mom's gowns, and we'll get you an oily wig, and we'll just send you on down. And the Democrats were like, you know what? This is crazy enough. It might work. We all loved Graham Plattner. Can't we get him back in? Can't we just put Graham in a dress and just put Graham Plattner back? Don't let him see the tattoos. Shave that. You got to shave your... Graham Plattner probably has to shave his beard if he wants to be this person. Probably, I would say, on the quarter hour, because that's how aggressive his beard looks. But this... go look at the video of Ashley Webb. Do you not see a resemblance between Ashley Webb and Graham Plattner? I'm telling you, there's something to this. I think I have stumbled onto one of the greatest conspiracy theories of all time. Ashley Webb is Graham Plattner. Graham Plattner is Ashley Webb. Where's my news conference? Somebody get me a microphone. We got to break the news on this. This is an unbelievable update. I don't know. I'm just having fun with it. I hope you are too. The main Democrats are a mess right now. I'm finding it hysterical. Anyway, if you want to use the TalkBack feature, let us know. Do you believe my conspiracy theory? You can let us know on the TalkBack feature or on social media. I'm at Kelly Nash Radio, in for Simon Conway on WHO.
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13: It's 4:30, 90 degrees and sunny. I'm Eva Basinger. This WHO Radio News brought to you by Van Wall Equipment. Here's what's trending on WHO. Some of the worst air quality in the world is in the Midwest right now. The air quality in Detroit and Chicago is now considered hazardous because of wildfire smoke coming from the wildfires burning in Canada. Erin McLaughlin has more.
14: Toxic smoke suffocating a large swath of the country after traveling from the forest fires in Canada, forcing more than 100 million Americans to either mask up or stay inside. Late Thursday, first Detroit, then Chicago clocked the worst air quality in the world.
13: Air quality is also hazardous or potentially unhealthy in Cleveland, Milwaukee, Minneapolis, Philadelphia, Pittsburgh, and Washington, D.C. 112 cases of cyclosporiasis have been diagnosed in Iowa this year, but state health officials don't believe they're related to the national outbreak. The Iowa Department of Health and Human Services says 110 cases of the intestinal parasite have been confirmed since May 1st, and two people have been hospitalized. HHS says about half those infected traveled internationally. Five major interstate construction projects are still underway across the Des Moines metro, and many focus on widening highways and adding lanes.
15: We've seen quite a bit of growth. A lot of our Mixmaster bridges and ramps are of the original system that was built in the 60s and 70s. And the DOT is starting to invest in those areas.
13: Frank DeLong, District 1 Construction Manager for the Iowa Department of Transportation. It is 4:32. Traffic, weather, and Kelly Nash in for Simon Conway. Next.
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13: 90 degrees. I'm Eva Basinger. Our next update at 5 o'clock. 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
0: All right. I guess I'm probably back. Hi there. This is Kelly Nash, and I hope you're enjoying your Friday afternoon. I'm filling in for Simon Conway today. This is a lot of fun for me to be the guest host. Look, last night I had high hopes for Donald Trump's speech. I think it didn't come off that good, just being honest. I really believe that Trump kind of blew his opportunity last night. And I'm a huge fan of the president, and I'm a huge fan of what he had to say. I just don't think he said it in the proper tone. I also don't think he should have told the media in advance what he was going to be discussing. They chopped him off at the knees before he even got out there. I mean, you had networks talking about how they weren't going to carry it, and some of them didn't. I mean, you had this is John Ossoff before the speech.
23: Here's what's going to happen tonight. The world's most famous sore loser
3: will deliver a primetime presidential sour grapes address to pursue his six-year-old grievances about the 2020 election.
0: This had nothing to do with Donald Trump's grievances about the 2020 election. If you didn't watch the speech, basically what Donald Trump said was, we have declassified information now that shows, beginning back in 2018, at least as far back as 2018, the Chinese party has obtained the voter records of 220 million Americans. That's a shocking, staggering number. Take that number. The fact that the Communist Chinese Party has more information about our voters, apparently, than our own federal government. And I say that because the Department of Homeland Security has been asking for the state voter rolls for, what, like 8-9 months now? We got them from half. Oh, that's right. The Republican-leaning states, they all turned them in. The rest of them did not. This was Trump making a little comment about that.
4: According to the DHS review, they identified approximately 278,000 non-citizens who are registered to vote in federal elections. Since Democrat states refused to share their voter files, the real number is actually much higher than that.
0: So we've got the Chinese manipulating things. We've got illegal aliens voting in the elections. We've got the one that everybody keeps playing, thankfully, at least on the conservative news talk outlets, is the clip about the FBI agent in a memo to another FBI agent, basically using the phrase, we're basically running a shadow government at this point, as we massage the daily presidential briefing to keep information from the president and to keep information from the Congress. This is, it's like a movie. The things that people have been talking about, the conspiracy of a deep state is actually running the country, and that it doesn't even matter who's the president, basically. It doesn't even matter who your senators are, your House members are, that it's actually being run by agents inside the Department of Homeland Security, inside the FBI, inside the CIA, the staff members of some of these high-ranking officials, they're the ones actually running the government. That's what Donald Trump was getting at last night. That the point for, you know what, do we still have that clip? Let me see if I have that clip of the senator. Yeah, so this is, what's his name? Mark Warner. He punishes CBS. CBS, I think, is one of the ones, because ABC and NBC didn't cover it. So CBS has Mark Warner on after the speech, and he's going to punish them for actually even carrying the speech and interviewing him.
5: Senator Warner, did you hear anything that to your ears was new tonight?
23: No. And a matter of fact, before I start, I just, as an American, not as an elected official, I was embarrassed that the President of the United States went before our whole country and networks like yours carried this as news. Let's start with the initial comments about China in 2018, 20. All of this took place under Donald Trump's administration. I've never seen comments like this from a President of the United States, doesn't matter what party, that's nothing to do with party, that is so less connected to truth than this. And if we don't step up, and you guys as journalists and people across the political aisle stand up and say our election integrity is too important to mess around with, then shame on all of us.
0: Oh, my gosh. I wish the excuse could be that Mark Warner's an idiot. I wish that was the excuse, but he's not an idiot. He's a smart man. He knows exactly what was said. And he also understands that Donald Trump himself said it happened in my administration. That shows you how dangerous it is. We're not relitigating the 2020 election or the 2018 midterms or the 2022 midterms or the 2024 presidential election, in which he provided proof that all of those elections have been tampered with. All of them. And Donald Trump is never going to be on a ballot ever again. So this is not about Donald Trump. This is about America's election security. Oh my gosh. And by the way, did Democrats believe that there was election hacking happening before? Here's a little montage of some of our favorite Democrats.
24: Touchscreen
6: computer voting because it's so vulnerable.
7: Right.
6: We need to look at all the voting machines. Every Secretary of State needs to be, you know, assisted in making sure that they are not being hacked and attacked.
9: I continue to think that our voting machines are too vulnerable.
10: Our researchers have repeatedly demonstrated that ballot recording machines and other voting systems are susceptible to tampering.
24: Even hackers with limited prior knowledge, tools, and resources are able to breach voting machines in a matter of minutes.
25: In 2018, electronic voting machines in Georgia and Texas deleted votes for certain candidates or switched votes from one candidate to another.
26: The biggest seller of voting machines is doing something that violates Cybersecurity 101, directing that you install remote access software.
0: I mean, look, we could play this all day. The Democrats have known about the problems with the voting machines and the voting with the illegal aliens and the other I mean, there's so many other things that Trump was getting at last night. But if you just want to focus on the voting machines, they're the ones who brought it up first. They recognized the problems. The Republicans were a little late to the party, but now they're in on it. And now the Democrats are saying, oh, you people are crazy. There's no problems with the voting machines. None at all. You're on the record for decades talking about these things and how they shouldn't be used. And now, finally, you've got a president who's saying, I want it fixed. And again, it's not for him. It's for the future, of which he will not be a candidate. Golly, it's so frustrating. So frustrating. And yet, this is where we find ourselves today in America, where actual facts can be given, and then somebody like Mark Warner can say, there's nothing new here. Somebody like, John Ossoff, senator from Georgia, can say this is just somebody crying over losing the 2020 election. If you people actually cared about protecting democracy, you would pass the Save America Act. If you actually cared about democracy, this information would be a call for immediate hearings on Capitol Hill. Who the hell are these people, these agents that we now have correspondence from? We want names and we want arrests. It can't be one side of the aisle feels that way. Again, let me just remind you, we won. The Republicans won the election, and we're saying there's a problem with it. You guys lost, and you won't admit that there's a problem. You guys are morons then. I mean, we're the winners of the election are saying it was not fair, that there's a problem going on with our security and elections moving forward. We can't have this. If you want to have a secure election, you need to fix these problems. And you won't even look at the problems. What is wrong with the Democrat Party today? Wake up. All right. I'm probably due for a break. So I'm going to take a break. But when we get back, of course, we'll take any of your comments on the talkback feature on the iHeartRadio app. Or you can hit me on social media at Kelly Nash Radio. Simon Conway has the day off. My name is Kelly Nash on the world famous WHO.
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7: Dangerous heat remains the biggest concern across portions of the South and Central U.S. High temperatures and humidity expected to push heat index values well into the triple digits in some locations, creating a risk for heat-related illnesses. Officials are urging residents to stay hydrated and limit outdoor activity during the hottest part of the day. Meanwhile, strong thunderstorms expected to develop across parts of the Plains, Midwest, and East. Some storms could produce heavy rainfall, damaging winds, frequent lightning, and some localized flash flooding. In the West, wildfires. Fire concerns continue in several areas. Dry vegetation, gusty winds, and lightning from thunderstorms are increasing the risk of new fire starts across portions of the Pacific Northwest and the Northern Rockies. In the desert Southwest, monsoon moisture remaining in place, Arizona and New Mexico can expect evening thunderstorms throughout the weekend. Forecasters say much of the nation continuing to experience a mix of summer heat and active thunderstorms as weather systems move from west to east over the coming weekend. That's your national forecast. I'm Monica Nelson.
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14: Ah, 1971. 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
14: 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I'm Ed Helms, host of SNAFU, Season 2, Medburg. 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
0: And we are back. Hi there. This is Kelly Nash. We're having a lot of fun filling in for Simon Conway today on the Simon Conway Show. And got some good news today from Mark Wayne Mullen, the Department of Homeland Security. He had himself a little press conference, had this to say.
5: Senator Warner, did you hear anything?
0: Hang on, my bad. Wrong clip. Let me get to the actual correct clip with Mark Wayne Mullen.
31: 70% of the arrests we do daily are felons or have pending felony charges. 70%. Total removals is 3 million. 1.4 volunteered to be deported, but as I said, total removals have said, hey, we're leaving the country and did it on themselves was over 3 million.
0: They're breaking records when it comes to deportations, and every day they arrest more. So, 3 million people have been deported. Now, just doing kind of back of the envelope math there, when he says 1.4 have kind of offered to self-deport, so we're not going to count those 1.4 million as far as the ones that they say they have arrested, 70% have felonies on them. So that's 70% of 1.6 million. I mean, that's roughly a million people who have some sort of arrest warrants, or either pending or they've been trying to serve for felonies on these people that were deported. How, in what world does that not make America a better place when you've taken known criminals and forced them out of your country? Obviously, America gets better with that policy. But there's many, many, many, many millions more to go. I understand, but I just want you to know you're off to a great start. And the he was asked about, you know, something about, you know, policy. And he's like, I'm trying to lower the temperature with the press. We're not lowering the temperature on the streets. We are actively arresting people. And every day we set a new daily arrest record. And so the Department of Homeland Security is taking care of business right now, and ICE is getting it done. ICE is getting it done. Although, you know, to quote Trump, I got a little problem up there in Maine and a little situation in Texas. But, I mean, even that is not stopping them. They're going to get the body cam footage or cameras moving forward and all that. That's all fantastic. Now, moving on, as part of this policy to try to get the illegals to force themselves out of here or just take them out either way, the Department of Transportation, led by Secretary Sean Duffy, announced, quote, we've now knocked 24,000 truck drivers off of our roads for failing to understand English. We have forced states to cancel over 28,000 CDL licenses that were illegally issued to foreigners. And we've purged 9,500 unqualified training schools. I don't know how many training schools we have for people who want to become truck drivers, but 9,500 of them just got booted from being recognized by the federal government as a qualified place. That's amazing. And that kind of cuts to the bigger issue. They're really starting to implement this idea that they're going to go after employers of illegal aliens. And that is way overdue. That is something that, you know, every Republican has talked about. And hell, even Democrats talked about it. Bill Clinton talked about it when he was the president. And we really got to make sure that we got the right people, you know, doing the jobs because it's important to Americans. Well, it wasn't important enough for the federal government in the last 40 years or so to actually implement enforcement on so many companies. And that's why you have Democrats who are able to say over and over again, well, you know, who's going to do the jobs? No American wants to do these jobs. Well, you know, being a truck driver, that can be a pretty good paying job. Some of these people are making six figures. So I'm sure we can find some American who'll take that job. I don't know about the chicken plants and stuff, but we can at least find truck drivers that don't put everybody in jeopardy because they don't understand traffic laws and they're used to driving on the other side of the road, or they've never really driven before, or they don't understand what the word merge means and they can't. And 55, is that kilometers? Is that what is that? I don't know what are we doing? And then we got people, you know, dead because of these people. On top of it, we've also are attacking the banking industry. This is very exciting, I think, because they're going to make it, they're trying to put pressure, the Trump administration is, on the banks to show how are you getting funds? Like, where's this money coming from? Is it coming from the federal government? Are you just getting like Social Security? Are you getting a welfare check? Or do you have a job? Where do you work at? This is going to start putting a lot of pressure on illegals. If they don't have access to a checking account, and we've already started clamping down, thanks to Scott Bessent, on their abilities to transfer money back home, then for a lot of them, it's like, why am I even here? I was trying to make a sacrifice for my family to raise all this money, and we'll have 14 people living in a one-bedroom house, so we're saving all of our money, and we're sending it back to Mexico. Well, that plan is starting to unravel as well. So when you start to see these job numbers and they're like, oh, the jobs weren't so good, they didn't add so many jobs this month or whatever. More importantly, how many jobs are open? That, and I think if you're somebody who's been unemployed for a while and you actively, or you really do want a job, you would like to make some money, there's opportunities now and there's going to be a lot more opportunities moving forward. And that's part of the spirit of being an American. looking for an opportunity. You're going to get your shot now. You're not going to be undercut. The market is not going to be artificially deflated as far as payments because we flooded it with borderline slave labor. And of course, it's the Democrats who love to celebrate. We're enslaving people for the good of America. You sound like a dang Southern plantation owner back in like 1860. But things are changing. America is getting better. We're moving in the right direction. Let's just keep it going. I'm celebrating. I love all this good news. Mark Wayne Mullen brought me some. Sean Duffy brought me some. Scott Bessin brought me some. And I'm trying to bring it all to you. All right. We'll be back in just a little bit. Kelly Nash filling in for Simon Conway. This is the world famous WHO.
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6: It's 5 o'clock. I'm Eva Basinger. 90 degrees and sunny. Here's what's trending on WHO. We're following breaking news. Dozens of children were evacuated from their charter bus on Interstate 35 after it caught fire. It happened around 3:20 this afternoon at mile marker 61 in the southbound lanes just south of Des Moines.
9: We took fire out to a bus fire. All the people are off of it.
13: I'm going to check with Warren County, see if they're already coordinating getting another bus and route from somewhere, get them out of the weather.
15: Warren County, would you be able to see if there's any local school district?

0: Search warrant yesterday at a home on the city's south side where officers found three homemade explosive devices and materials to make more. Officers also found methamphetamine and illegally possessed testosterone. 44-year-old Andrew Clark was taken into custody and has been charged with multiple felony and misdemeanor crimes. I'm Dave Bohl.
1: A Des Moines metro city is ordering a complete ban on lawn watering. The city of Altoona announced the immediate ban due to equipment failure at one of its water treatment plants. Splash pads are also closed until further notice. The city says the drinking water remains safe and there is no boil advisory. It is 5:02. Checking your money on News Radio 1040 WHO. Wall Street is closing in the red to cap out a losing week. Jonathan O'Halloran has more.
2: Stocks fell, although tech shares managed to trim some morning losses in volatile trading. Along with chip makers, Netflix shares fell more than 5% as the company's outlook failed to ease concerns about slowing growth. At the closing bell, the Dow Jones Industrial Average lost 406 points to 52,146. The S&P 500 fell 76 points to 74,57. And the NASDAQ dropping 361 points to 25,520. I'm Jonathan O'Halloran.
1: It's 5:03. Traffic, weather, and Kelly Nash in for Simon Conway next.
3: 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Sunshine or severe. 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
4: It's 90 degrees and sunny. I'm Eva Basinger. 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

All right. Well, I guess we're back. And did I miss the moment where I was supposed to say the inflation vacation keyword, the $1,000 keyword right now is dollar. If you go to the website and put that in as your inflation vacation keyword, you got a shot at $1,000 right now from iHeartRadio. Good luck with that. In the meantime, let me tell you that what we're experiencing in the United States is not unprecedented. We have actually experienced this last summer, and we experienced it the summer before. Canada is getting worse by the year, apparently. So what happened in Canada was about 10 years ago, they changed their laws in the way they managed their forests. For 50 or more years, they were managing their forests. They were having controlled burns. They were removing all kinds of things. But that got to be a pain in the butt. Perhaps it was a money reason. Perhaps it was we want to be more in tune with nature and just let nature do nature things. But for whatever reason, about 10 years ago, that is when Canada changed how they managed their forests. And now, year after year, the wildfires get wilder. And it's affecting, I think we heard it on the top of the hour news break, it's affecting not just like towns, but cities and entire states. It goes all the way down to Washington, D.C., which is a hell of a long ways from Canada, where, you know, if you're looking at news reports out of New York, Chicago, I'm sure where you're sitting right now in Des Moines, there's people who you're experiencing this air pollution that you shouldn't be suffering under. There's no need for it to happen. It doesn't have to be this way. Now, Donald Trump, about 2 hours ago, he got on his Truth Social page and said, "We are now holding Canada responsible for the fact that they are not properly maintaining their forests and brush therein, and the United States is being unnecessarily invaded by filthy, polluted, and unhealthy air, the quality of which is dangerous and totally unacceptable. I will call the Prime Minister during the day to find out what they are going to do about it. The cost to the United States is incalculable. Canada has refused to engage in basic forest management and debris removal, knowing that such refusal will lead to this exact result." Now, I find no fault with anything that Donald Trump said there. I mean, you have cause and effect. You have the change in policy, and now you have the effect. And every year it gets worse and worse. The fires are out of control. Now, it's not just Republican lawmakers in the United States who are condemning Canada, although we've got a boat full of them, including Bernie Marino from Ohio, introducing a bill. According to him, he posted this, I think, today. No, yesterday. Bernie posted this yesterday. "I will be introducing a bill next week to sanction Canada and the Canadian government officials for this atrocity." And they're showing, you know, he's in Ohio. They're showing the seriousness of the wildfire smoke that's all over Cleveland right now. And it's horrible. And when Trump says the cost is incalculable, I don't think that that's an understate or an overstatement, because who here thinks that smoke pollution in your lungs can do damage and might actually shorten the lives of the elderly? So what does Mark Carney have to say? Well, we don't know if he's actually had a conversation with Donald Trump at all at this point, but we do know that he is talking to his Canadian television outlets. And he says, quote, "We are now focusing on investing in clean energy," Carney said in French. "In the United States, there are prohibitions against clean energy. For example, wind energy is one example." I don't know what he's talking about. Do we prohibit people from using? I mean, maybe if he's talking about in certain areas, sure. He went on to say that, secondly, Canada is maintaining our efforts on the world scale, and the U.S. is reducing their efforts globally on climate change. So, yes, climate change is the responsibility of everyone, including the United States. So
This is literally their get out of jail free card. It's climate change. Who murdered the professor in the library? Dun, dun, dun. Climate change. This is what, I mean, serious people are having these conversations? In the meantime, now, who do they love the most? When you talk about the Canadians, remember they had the politician who they've changed the LGBTQIA. That one rolls off our tongues because we're familiar with it. They had like some other letters that they threw into it because it included their Indigenous murdered women people or whatever. So they love the people who originally owned their land. And they talk about it ad nauseum. We're standing on stolen ground. But even those people are now complaining about the government and their change of policies. Where's the lady who's like the in charge of one of those tribes? She was the, I can never say that, the Namagusaguyen First Nation lamented. Helen Pavola, the chief of the Namagusagusagunan First Nation, said, "We've lost everything. The entire Namagusagusan community has burnt down. We lost it all because our government did little to aid with evacuation. They left our residents to use small boats to paddle away from the flames that they should have prevented." Then we've got somebody named Lassie Vigua of the New Democrat Party expressing frustration. "I'm been blown off by the Ministry of Emergency Preparedness, saying somebody in each municipality is in charge. You need to go talk to them." So even in Canada, the far left people like.

0: We were taught very directly what it means to be an American. And some things have changed. Younger parents aren't sure that an unambivalent appreciation of America is the right thing to teach modern children. And as for those who create the popular culture, well-grounded patriotism is no longer the style. We've got to do a better job of getting across that America is freedom. Freedom of speech, freedom of religion, freedom of enterprise, and freedom is special and rare. It's fragile. It needs production. We've got to teach history based not on what's in fashion, but what's important. Why the Pilgrims came here, who Jimmy Doolittle was, and what those 30 seconds over Tokyo meant.
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7: Everything is out and on the shoulder now. Traffic is thinning out. 235 westbound downtown to the West Mixmaster, 7-minute travel time. 235 eastbound downtown to the East Mixmaster is a 5-minute trip. With Des Moines' most frequent traffic all day, I'm Joe Sonderman on News Radio 1040 WHO.
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17: Looks like lots of sunshine and hot weather on tap for the weekend. Mostly clear skies tonight, a low of 75. Sunny skies Saturday with a slight chance of late day showers and thunderstorms, high of 95. Sunny again Sunday with a high of 92. That's your forecast. 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
18: All right, we are back. This is Kelly Nash filling in for Simon Conway. And been a busy day, and we're trying to cover it all for you here. And this is, you know, I hate to say this. Are the Americans in general bored with the Iranian war? It almost feels like nobody cares anymore, which is a very odd thing to say, that we're currently engaged. Some would say a war, others would say military actions, whatever. But we have U.S. fighting service members in great jeopardy right now. Great jeopardy. Some have already paid the ultimate price. Others have been injured. And it's almost like we're not even engaged anymore, the American public. They're just like, I just wish I didn't have to pay high gas prices. Hopefully this will, just wrap up soon enough and then we can move on. That's not how war works. And it's not how this is going to work. You know, the most frustrating thing for me about the entire Iranian conflict is that it's taken this long, and I don't know that the lesson has been learned even now, that the people calling the shots are not now, nor will they ever be, anyone who doesn't have a gun. The IRGC, the Islamic Revolutionary Guard Corps, has always been in control. They are a radicalized group. Now, the good news the good news is there's basically 150,000 ground troops. They've got about 20,000 what they call sailors. These are the people that go around on those little, we call them the Nat Navy for a while, that, the little power boats that just drop off little love offerings to blow up boats in the Strait of Hormuz. You've got another 15,000 that are in charge of the ballistic missile space programs, and you've got somewhere around 5,000-10,000 that are supposed to be focused on foreign operations. I'm not really sure what that means. Are they directing Hezbollah and the Houthis or whatever? But if you add it all up, it's probably 180,000 to 190,000 people. That's it. This is 190,000 people. Now, all of them are crazy as hell. They all believe that they have to dominate the world in order for the 12th Iman to appear and, reestablish paradise or something to that extent. But until there's world domination of their religion, then that can't happen. So they're not interested in your peace deals. They're not interested in negotiations. They'll pretend to be. And there's probably inside of the Iranian quote-unquote government thousands of people who are very interested in reaching a peace deal. But look how Iran has been run for 47 years. At any point in the past 47 years, Iran could have said, whoever was running it, boy, Saudi Arabia, they don't have any more oil than we do. They're doing great. What about Qatar? What about the United Arab Emirates? What, all these countries, they're living the good life, it seems. We're over here like it's the Stone Age. Why? We should change. They could have at any point. But instead, they'd rather take the, whatever money they're getting from the oil. They don't mind the sanctions. And they're going to fund the Houthis. They're going to fund Hezbollah. They're going to fund Hamas. They're going to make sure that there's terror tunnels. They're going to make sure that there's chaos reigning throughout Palestine, throughout Israel, throughout the Middle East. Their goal is world domination. They haven't been able to get anywhere near it at this point. But that has not deterred them in the least. They don't care. And the problem is we have acted as if you can offer them some sort of carrot to get them to behave normally. There is no incentivizing the IRGC. There, and again, we're talking about less than 200,000 people. And I don't mean to be flippant with 200,000 human beings. But these 200,000 or less human beings are controlling a nation of 90 million people at the point of a gun. Most Iranians, according to the reports we've heard, do not want to be run this way. They don't like having the mullahs in charge, the clerics in charge, and radical Islam is the order of the day. Now, there's apparently, according to, again, we're basing this off what, CIA polls? I don't know who did the polling. They're saying about 15 to 20% of the country likes the way it is. I don't know if they're willing to die for it, but 15 to 20% at least don't want to change things. They're like, well, it's cool the way it is. But again, if you're looking at 80 to 85% of the country wants a change, you're talking about 90 million people and 80, you know, roughly 75 million of them want to change. We should be arming those people. I know that sounds crazy. That sounds like, you know, Ronald Reagan stuff back in the day. We're going to arm the Contras. We're going to arm some. We're going to find out who the Iranians are who want to overthrow the IRGC. And even though the IRGC is the military arm and very well trained, we're going to give, I don't know, 5 million of the Iranians weapons and let them have at it. You know, we continue to degrade the IRGC. The CENTCOM put out some updates today. They put out some footage of them blowing to hell an IRGC surveillance tower that they said had been used to monitor the activity in the Gulf. So that's great. That's a big help. And I'm sure that our missiles and our, you know, jets and all that, we could support the movements on the ground. CENTCOM also just put out a tweet about an hour and a half ago saying that they've launched their another round of strikes against Iran that will continue. This is the seventh consecutive night. So we're softening up the, I mean, again, I don't know how many IRGC members have died. I would hate to see it go to the infrastructure, but that may be where we have to go. You know, Trump keeps talking about the bridges and the electrical grids and all that. I'd hate to see that happen. I would rather us figure out a way to arm the people on the ground. I don't want Americans doing it unless we're doing it from the air, which is much safer, especially when you're neutering their ballistic missile program. But we've got to have people on the ground currently that are there right now. I mean, it's not as if there's not Americans already interwoven inside the Iranian complex. And same with Israel. They've got people on the ground. Let's find out and put together a coalition and then just go all out and kill every member of the IRGC. Then, and only then, is when I believe you can actually have negotiations. In the meantime, you're just playing a game that extends things. That's how I see it. How do you see it? You can let me know on the talkback feature. That's one of those beautiful things that we have on the iHeartRadio app. You just go ahead and hit that microphone and let me know. Or you can use at Kelly Nash Radio on social media. I'm in for Simon Conway on WHO.

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1: It's 5:30, 91 degrees and sunny. I'm Eva Basinger. Here's what's trending on WHO. Iceberg lettuce served at Taco Bell is being identified as at least one of the likely sources of a nationwide outbreak of cyclosporiasis. The infection is caused by a parasite and leads to explosive diarrhea and severe abdominal pain. Iowa now has identified 112 confirmed cases in 2026, including at least 19 in Polk County.
2: We don't currently have any cases that are linked to the same outbreak that started in Michigan. However, it would be not a huge surprise if we did have cases that were linked to that big outbreak.
1: Addie Olson with the Polk County Health Department. The highest number of cases are in Michigan and Ohio. 50 children were safely evacuated from their charter bus this afternoon, which caught fire on Interstate 35 south of Des Moines this afternoon. The Warren County Sheriff says none of the children were injured. Some of the worst air quality in the world is in the Midwest right now. New data from the Air Quality Index, IQ Air, says the air in Detroit and Chicago is now considered hazardous because of smoke from dozens of wildfires burning in Canada. The U.S. is hitting key Iranian infrastructure as it expands its attacks. U.S. Central Command did not provide details of its new strikes, but Iranian news reports say U.S. forces struck a railroad station and six bridges across Iran, killing at least eight people. The Norwalk City Council is advancing a proposed e-bike ordinance.
3: The council approved a second reading of the ordinance during its Thursday meeting. It would restrict anyone under the age of 12 from operating an e-bike or e-scooter on trails, sidewalks, roads, or public property without the supervision of someone 16 or older. If these guidelines aren't followed, the rider's parents could get a ticket or fine. I'm Elaine Lee Irvin.
1: It's 5:32. Traffic, weather, and Kelly Nash in for Simon Conway next.
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24: Looks like lots of sunshine and hot weather on tap for the weekend. Mostly clear skies tonight, a low of 75. Sunny skies Saturday with a slight chance of late day showers and thunderstorms, high of 95. Sunny again Sunday with a high of 92. That's your forecast. 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
1: It's 91 degrees. I'm Eva Basinger. Our next update at 6 o'clock. Breaking news and severe weather as it happens on Des Moines News, Weather and Traffic Station, News Radio 1040 WHO.
25: Back again. Hi, my name's Kelly Nash. I am coming to you from the capital of South Carolina. Columbia is where I call home. It's a thrill for me to be on in Des Moines and filling in for the legend Simon Conway today. So there's been some breaking news this afternoon that, you know, as a talk show host, you're trying to figure out, is this as big a deal to the rest of the country as it feels to me? I think it might be a big deal to you. Look, I know the passing of Lindsey Graham was a big deal to America. It wasn't just a big deal to me, being someone who knew the senator, someone who I used to have him as a regular guest on my show. And again, I'm like most Republicans. I didn't see eye to eye with Lindsey on 100% of things, but I'd say about 70, 75, maybe even 80, 85%. I'd say he and I pretty copacetic on most of the issues. But again, where we disagreed, the things I always appreciated about Lindsey Graham was the fact that he never really wavered. If he changed his opinion, he would just tell you, you know what, I thought about it more and I'm changing my opinion. Matter of fact, his last appearance on my show, we had him in the studio and I thought it would be funny as he was, in the middle of this Senate race that he was having. And we had the election, just last month. It was a couple of days before that. I said, here's a clip of you on C-SPAN in 1998. And he was giving a speech on the floor talking about why we needed term limits. And I said, now what happened to that guy? Where is he at, Senator? Because you were just a House member then. I mean, and that was like, a long time ago, last century. And he said, I changed my opinion. I said, well, why? He said, Strom Thurmond talked to him. And Strom Thurmond said, I understand you want to get fresh blood in here and fresh ideas, and those are important. However, it's also important to have leadership that understands how things work, the mechanics of government, and so on and so forth. So whether you agreed or disagreed with him, at least he gave you an answer, gave you a reason. I appreciated that about Lindsey, and I was stunned when I woke up Sunday morning to his passing. Since then, we've been in it's a very bizarre place to live in where you're grieving, but you also understand you got to move on. We got an election. We got to suddenly put on an election in South Carolina. So they have another few days to start to get all their filings in, whoever wants to replace Lindsey Graham. In the interim, his sister, Darlene, which is funny backstory, Lindsey basically raised her from the time she was, 10 or 11 years old. But even before that, he taught her to basically misspell her name. And so she just stuck with it because that's how my brother taught me. So it's you would say it probably Darlene if you were to just read it, but it's Darlene. Darlene Graham Nordone is her last name. I think about how her life was just so rocked. You know, I don't know when she got the news, but Lindsey Graham apparently died, I'm thinking, around 8:30, 9 o'clock Saturday night. We didn't hear about it until I got the news at like 4 in the morning the next day. But I'm sure she heard much sooner. But, you know, she was probably going to bed, I'm assuming. Maybe just before bedtime she got the news. But, you know, she had had a nice dinner probably. She lives right here, right, literally right across the river from where I'm talking to you in Lexington County. And Saturday night, all was well with the world. By Sunday morning, her brother, who is also a father figure, had passed. Sunday midday, the president of the United States is on the phone with her, along with the governor, asking her to fill his seat. Monday, she is at a press conference with the governor here at the State House saying, yes, I will accept this. Tuesday, she's in D.C. being sworn in. Her life is radically transformed in just a couple of days. I mean, really just hours. Everything changed. And now she's the senator from the state of South Carolina. Well, the breaking news is that Donald Trump at around 3:30 this afternoon, Eastern Standard Time, tweeted out, or Truth Social'd out, it was my honor to welcome Senator Darlene Graham Nordone from the great state of South Carolina into the Oval Office. We've known each other for a long time. She's spectacular, true patriot. Lindsey was one of the greatest people and senators I've ever known, and his sister shares his deep love of our country and the state of South Carolina during her visit. I've asked Darlene, for the good of our nation, to now run for the U.S. Senate in the special Republican primary. So basically what Donald Trump just posted is him. It's an endorsement. It's a total endorsement. I mean, at the bottom of it, of this tweet, he even says it. Lindsey and Darlene, who come from an absolutely incredible family, has been a winner all of her life. She should accept. Or should she accept, and has my complete and total endorsement in this special election for the U.S. Senate in South Carolina. She'll never let you down. Run, Darlene, run. Now, we haven't heard yet if Darlene is going to accept that. Originally, she had said, I look forward to being back as a private citizen in Lexington County and doing what she's been doing. She's been doing some wonderful things here for the blind in South Carolina. Is she going to become the next senator? The polls didn't say so this morning. The polls this morning that came out, you might be familiar with the name Ralph Norman. Ralph Norman is a bigger name in South Carolina than he is nationally. But Ralph Norman does have a bit of a name on the national scene because he is a very conservative person. And Ralph Norman was leading the polls this morning. But again, the number one candidate right now is undecided. As of this morning, Ralph Norman was the first place, followed by a guy named Mark Lynch, who Donald Trump has very adamantly sworn can never hold power. He hates Mark Lynch, apparently. Then Nancy Mace, who I think has a pretty big national footprint. You probably have never heard of the lieutenant governor, Pamela Evatt. Her and Mace are tied. Interestingly, Donald Trump in the actual race to replace Henry McMaster as the governor endorsed Pamela Evatt, which was a surprise to a lot of people because he's close with the Wilson family. Joe Wilson's a House member, the one who yelled out at Obama, "You lie," that guy. And his son is the current attorney general in our state. And Alan Wilson has done a lot for the Trump administration as far as, well, not only defending the Trump administration, but also suing the Biden administration over and over and over again. So we were kind of surprised when Trump put an endorsement out for Pamela Evatt. However, that endorsement came with a caveat. At the bottom of the endorsement, it became rather obvious why he was doing it, because he was talking about Henry McMaster Jr. He said as a bonus would become the lieutenant governor or something to that extent. Well, that got messy quick because Pamela Evatt didn't want Henry McMaster Jr. on the ticket. And anyway, that all fell apart. She did end up in a runoff with Alan Wilson. But then in the middle of the runoff, I've never even heard of this, Donald Trump endorsed Alan Wilson and Pamela Evatt. What?
0: this is actually what I'd hoped for. I love both of them, and I wanted them both to be in the finals. And so now that they're both in, I'm gonna do a co-endorse, Pamela and Alan. I love them both.
25: I've never heard of anything like that. Now, I don't know why he's come out so early and said Darlene, because, by the way, Darlene polling at 6% this morning. I mean, is this going to change everything? I don't know. Does the Trump endorsement mean as much as it used to? I don't know. But everything is getting real crazy real quick in South Carolina as we try to replace a legend in Lindsey Graham. Right now, his sister is holding the seat, but that was only supposed to be until January. Is she going to be the next senator? Wow. There's a lot to break down there, I'm sure. So anyway, maybe we'll talk about a little bit more of that later on in the broadcast or other things you want to get to. I'm at Kelly Nash Radio on social media. Thanks for spending your afternoon with the Simon Conway Show on WHO.
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31: White victim, female, pretty, wealthy.
30: A white woman's murder shocks the city. A black man from the projects comes forward with information about the case.
32: He says the police are his friends.
30: But out of nowhere, he goes from star witness to prime suspect.
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30: 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Lee Harris is sentenced to 90 years.
7: I get 90 years for killing somebody I have never seen.
30: Behind bars, Lee finds an unlikely ally in his cellie, Robert. The pair are like chalk and cheese. There's no way their paths would ever cross on the outside. But as a fellow inmate, Robert sees through the lies and vows to do the unthinkable. Clear Lee's name.
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25: All right. Hi there. My name's Kelly Nash, filling in today for the legend Simon Conway, having a blast on WHO, launching into the weekend. You know, this is Memorial Day is when I say political season kicks off. And it does. I mean, you know, it's like the first day of baseball and people pay attention to the first day. But then, like most baseball fans, don't really pay a whole lot of attention. They're spotty throughout the season. As you get closer and closer to the playoffs, that's when people really start to plug in. Politics is a sport, and the consequences are a lot more important than who wins in a baseball game or football or anything like that. But it's still a sport. And so we have the fans that started paying attention after the Memorial Day weekend because they knew they had primaries. Those would be the most adult of the adults in the room. The rest of the adults, the ones who are going to vote in November, they're kind of spotty right now. They paid maybe a little bit of attention because there was a lot of, you know, radio advertising and television and direct mail pieces and whatnot as people were leading into their primaries. But now they're in the doldrums of summer. They're not really focused. Although, you know, like I said, Maine, you got something very special happening in Maine right now. South Carolina's got something very unusual happening. But most states, unless you have, you know, an unusual event like those, most of the voters are not paying attention at all. Really at all. So when you have juice, that's a great question. When do you drop the bomb? And you all heard the phrase, the October surprise. You know, that's famous in presidential elections. Sometime in early to mid-October, you come out with this opposition research and you just wallop your opponent with this information that they've been sitting on. And so it's so crippling that they can't go, you know, they lose all support. The party can't fix it. It's over. It's a wrap. Maybe that's the play. I don't know. I wish October was here. I really do. One of the races that I think a lot of Americans are paying attention to is the one in Texas. For a couple of reasons. But, you know, you had Donald Trump insert himself into that and basically replace the sitting senator with the guy he wanted, who, whether you agree with Trump or not, the guy who is the replacement does have a lot of baggage. He'll vote Trump every time, but he comes with a lot of baggage. I'm not saying he's not going to win, by the way. I'm saying he's not as an attractive candidate in a general election as the guy Trump got kicked out. That's what I'm saying. Still not saying he's not going to win. I actually do think he's going to win. But you got James Tallarico. James Tallarico is trying to position himself as basically like being Joel Osteen. He's the Joel Osteen of politics. He's friendly and
0: you know, and everybody, hey, everybody, don't you want to just be like me and always in a good mood? And we love everybody. And you just got to try a little harder. And if you do this, and good things are going to happen for you.
25: That's what he's trying to be. Now, the reality of who he is, well, the what we've already seen so far is that's not who he is. We know that we, you and I, and the people who are paying attention to these things, which is not the overwhelming majority of Americans, we already know that he shares he only has one checking account and his mother's on it. And it appears to be his mother is the only one making contributions into said checking account. In other words, he's living off the largesse of his mom. Shades of Graham Platner there, although obviously not a similar character, but your mom's paying for everything. And again, I get it. You were a state senator? It's like a part-time job, as somebody described it. You work 4 months every 2 years. That's how they structured it in Texas. 4 months every 2 years. So they don't pay a lot, I guess. So, and he doesn't really, you know, what else does he do? He's like a consultant or something? I don't even know. He doesn't have any money, though. So he's not really succeeded as a human being, adult male, yet he wants to be a senator. But this little clip from a guy named Keith Self, he is a representative in Texas, has got me salivating for what's coming next.
12: He doesn't like the wall at all. He wants our border to be more like a carpet, a door, than it is a border. But look, the citizens of Texas are learning about Calarico. And what they're learning, they don't like. There's far more than just this border issue. So I will tell you, it's going to be interesting the next few months as Talarico information, as his past videos are rolled out. And I know, that the RNC is doing a great job in opposition research against James Talarico. You won't believe some of the things that are going to come out in the next few months.
25: Oh, why can't they come out now? Why do I got to wait? I want all of it. Maybe that's why I'm not a strategist. I'm not one of the people, because I would say just hammer him right now. I want to get all that dirt out on the guy, whatever it is. But Keith Self says the stuff that's coming down the pike is going to blow our whatever. Look, Tellerico's an already unattractive candidate, I think, for most people. But I had assumed that there was going to be dirt on this guy. Now this guy, he's got me just, I can't wait. When is October? Can't get here soon enough. I'm trying to enjoy the summer. I'm trying to pace myself. But I know that in October, the RNC has got bombs to drop on Talarico, and I am here for that. I cannot wait for that. I can't wait to be doing talk radio shows in the month of October when these bombs start dropping. It's going to be fantastic. All right. We'll be back in just a little bit. This is Kelly Nash filling in for Simon Conway on WHO.
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14: It's 6 o'clock, 91 degrees and sunny. I'm Eva Basinger. Here's what's trending on WHO. Dangerously hot weather is upon us. Expect triple-digit heat indices in the coming days, but we will see one break.
15: Tomorrow, I do think we could hit triple digits again, but on Sunday, it's really a non-factor when it comes to the heat index. And then there's Monday, where we're back into the triple digits. That's where I think we could run into widespread levels reaching up towards 100 or 107.
14: That's Chief Meteorologist Chris Kubal from our TV partner, Local 5 News. An extreme temperature plan is in effect in Polk County that opens cooling centers throughout the weekend and into next week. Dozens of children were evacuated from their charter bus on Interstate 35 after it caught fire. It happened this afternoon just south of Des Moines.
16: Warren County, would you be able to see if there's any local

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7: It's 91 degrees and mostly sunny. I'm Eva Basinger. Our next update at 6:30. Breaking news and severe weather as it happens on Des Moines News, Weather, and Traffic Station, News Radio 1040 WHO.
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1: This is Kelly Nash filling in for Simon Conway on WHO, and Toby Keith there. You know, did you see that Toby Keith recharted this week? That song, maybe Simon Conway was behind it. That song, The American Ride, that recharted. I think it was off the charts since like 2011 or something. That was a bizarre. There was a bunch of patriotic songs that charted last week, and that's fantastic as America celebrates number 250 and brings back. One of the songs that they charted with was "Country Roads" because of the U.S. soccer team. I don't even know how that tradition began. That the U.S. men's national team at the end of the game, everybody sings "Country Roads." That must have been a hard one to get started, but they did it, and I don't know who the first one was. Everybody, we're going to sing a song that's 60 years old. I know probably half of you here have never heard of John Denver, but just we'll put the words up and you sing with us. They did it, and now they've got it back on the charts. Congratulations to the U.S. men's national team. They had a pretty good World Cup. I know we're covering the World Cup on iHeartRadio. Donald Trump is right now in New York making a speech with the FIFA president. A lot of people busting Trump's chops over the idea that he was able to get the red card against the best, and I don't even know our men's team's players' names, but apparently the best player on our team got red carded, which meant he couldn't play in the next game, and Trump made a call, and that was overturned. Anyway, but it didn't help us. We ended up getting destroyed in the next game. So anyway, you got the losers game tomorrow, and then you got the winners on Sunday. Trump will present the big trophy Sunday afternoon, I guess. Maybe I think it kicks off at around 3 o'clock, right? So what do they play? I'm thinking it's like 90 minutes of soccer plus the hydration breaks and blah, blah, blah. So you're probably looking at roughly 2 hours of it. So about 5:30, they'll have the event with Donald J. Trump presenting the FIFA trophy. All right. So, I meant to tell you. I already forgot to tell you the keyword. My gosh, you can go right now. And the bonus is your keyword. That's the inflation vacation. $1,000 you could win right now if you use the word bonus. Put that in at whoradio.com. I'd like $1,000. I wish I was eligible, but I am not up for that. But I am up for telling you about this, the Democrat Socialists of America. It's like, who wrote their website? Because I've been hearing this talk about now they're not hiding the ball. They're putting it all out there. So I had to go and see it for myself to back this up. So yes, if you go to, I don't know why it's program.dsausa.org, but that's how you get to their website where they're telling you about what is it like in socialism? What would your life be like? And it's red. Oh, is it red? It's nice Chinese communist red. It's Moscow red. Workers deserve more, raised fist in the air. Absolutely. What would life without capitalism be like? Well, speaking of bills, you don't have any anymore. You have no debt. You don't need health insurance. You don't pay a mortgage. You don't have a landlord. Because comfortable housing has become a human right. Your retirement is publicly funded. All food, education, energy, medicine, and transportation are no longer allowed for for-profit businesses. They're just common good. Okay, enough about bills. What do you do on your day off? And then they just paint this picture of you walking around with your kid, living your best life, and it's always sunny in Socialville. And they then go on. I mean, it's a long website. There's a lot to consume here. And so I'm not going to bore you with all that. But when we get down to more of the brass tacks, so to speak, of the Democrat Socialists of America, freedom to flourish. So we're going to expand public resources to support recreation. We're going to establish paid family leave, a 32-hour work week with full pay and benefits, and a living minimum wage. And we're going to provide free education. No student debt ever. We're going to cancel all the student debts. If we get power, anybody who's got a student loan out, it's forgiven. And by the way, the cartoon that they use to demonstrate freedom to flourish is a white lesbian with a haircut that would have done the Beatles proud, with a black daughter and a Latino doctor, but who's also a lesbian. So that's the family of the future. We got a Latino, a black, and a white. All I don't know if the daughter's gay yet, but she will be. Healthcare for all, guaranteed universal healthcare. Housing for all. Housing is a human right. So the government will now build publicly owned social housing, which are strictly regulated investment properties, and will make sure that everybody has a great place to live. I don't know what this means. Feminism for all? Socialist feminism's fight for queer liberation and the freedoms of all the working class women. Stop the gender violence. What is the gender violence? Is there like a movement going on in America I'm not aware of? Where are men attacking women right now? Is that what's... that has not been covered in my local or national media. We're also going to include... What is this? We're going to end policies that oppress bodily autonomy and intimate life, including patriarchal restrictions on abortion, childbirth, child raising, gender expression, transition, marriage, divorce, ban sex discrimination. I'm pretty sure we've already banned sex discrimination. Ensure fair compensation and support all forms of labor, including care work. Why is anybody working? Everything's free. This is where it gets really interesting for the Democrat Socialists. We're also going to defund the police departments, disempower police unions, redirect funding to the public services as steps towards fully abolishing the police and the prison systems. There's no prisoners in socialism. There's going to be no jails. What do we do with the people who are bad? We just, I don't know. I guess we just kind of counsel them out of being bad. Is that how it works in socialism? You just tell them nice things? You're not really angry. You're not really rapey. You're not really a thief. That's not who you are. We're also going to pass the Green New Deal. Yes, we're going to implement, quote, massive investments in sustainable publicly owned energy and transit infrastructure. We're also going to end and defund the Department of War. We're going to have no military? This is going to be... They're putting this like on their website. Like, they're not hiding this. They're going to defund the Department of War and all foreign wars. Well, of course you've ended it if you don't have a military. We're going to end the immunity for the U.S. war criminals. I guess they're looking at you, Trump and Pete. They're going to recognize the rights of the Palestinian people. Is anybody not recognizing the rights of the Palestinian people? Haven't the Palestinian people... By the way, the funny thing about the Palestinians, not that you hear a lot of funny things about the Palestinians, but a funny thing is that the Democrat Socialists and all left-wing people around the world continue to decry this genocide that happens on the Palestinians. However, in the last 20 years, the Palestinians are the fastest-growing people group on Earth, and have expanded their borders by about a third. So that's actually definitively the opposite of a genocide. They're growing both in population and land mass. But, you know, don't let facts get in the way of a great story. We're also going to end all embargoes, all sanctions. People around the world will have their lives improved after the U.S. stops interfering with them. And we're going to abolish ICE. Well, are we even going to have a border? This is all on the Democrat Socialist website. So when you hear people talking about the extreme positions of the Democrat Socialists, they're not hiding it. They're actually putting this out there, and they want you to go ahead and take a look. And if you are, well, would you even, I'm trying to imagine if you're this dumb to believe this, could you even read it? I would imagine the people who would believe this stuff would be illiterate as well. That this could actually work, that there would be a society to actually survive any of this. You can't survive what they're talking about. No society could ever survive this, including the Chinese. They can't even do this. The Russians couldn't do this. Nobody could get to that level of insanity. before the whole thing falls apart. But if, you know, if you want to try it, I guess they're trying it in New York as best they can. All right, we'll be back in a minute. I hope you're having a great Friday launch. This is Kelly Nash in for Simon Conway on WHO.
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1: Hi there. My name is Kelly Nash. I am coming to you from Columbia, South Carolina. Thrilled to be sitting in today for Simon Conway as we get the weekend started. And I also love it when I stumble upon people I'm not familiar with who make a lot of sense. This guy, Mike Davis is his name. Mike Davis, big brain on this guy. He's a ex-account, says he's the former chief counsel for nominations on the Senate Judiciary Committee. And he was the law clerk for Supreme Court Justice Gorsuch. So, obviously, the man knows his way around the law. He's also started a non-government organization. Now, I am almost uniformly against NGOs. But this one I might be able to support. It's called the Article 3 Project, which supports constitutionalist lawyers, judges, and other government officials. We fight for the security of our borders, elections, and our rights. Now, maybe I'm being taken in here. You know, the Democrats, the liberals, they're very good at naming things. And then, you know, it turns out to be the exact opposite of what it actually was. Like the, what was it? Did Biden call it the Inflation Reduction Act or something like that? And then we got 9% inflation from it. So they're good at naming things. So I don't know. Maybe the Article 3 Project is not what it would seem to be, just based off its description of supporting constitutionalist lawyers, judges, and other government officials. I like that, though. I like that description. Anyway, here's this guy, Mike Davis. And they're, you know, they're sometimes we don't know how to express ourselves, but we just know that there's something wrong. We know instinctively that there's something wrong with Mamdani being the mayor of New York City. We can't quite describe it. We just know that that shouldn't have been allowed to happen. We know there's a whole laundry list of people, and maybe we'll go through some of the House members and senators who also shouldn't be eligible to represent this country. He just happens to be speaking about Mamdani at this point. Again, this is a guy, Mike Davis, and he is the founder of the Article 3 Project, explaining why Mamdani might be eligible to be removed from the country.
15: Well, he could be denaturalized because when you apply for American citizenship under our federal immigration laws, you can't be a communist. You cannot support communism. And it's very clear that he supported communists in the past. He still supports communism. And he checked the box when he applied for his citizenship saying that he's not a communist and didn't support communism. Well, that's a lie, right? So when you lie to get citizenship, when you lie to get naturalized, you can be criminally prosecuted or civilly sued by the Justice Department and get denaturalized and lose your citizenship and get thrown out of our country. And that's exactly what should happen. And that's the reason we have denaturalization, is when you have subversive communists, for example, who lie to get into America and then try to subvert our country from within. That's why we get rid of them, right? And this is another reason why we need the Save America Act. Mamdani didn't win the American citizen vote in New York. He won the foreigner vote because non-citizens mm-hmm. were allowed to vote in New York. And that's the problem when you let non-citizens, when you let illegals vote illegally in our elections, is you end up voting in people who hate America and subvert America.
1: Gosh, he said that well. Isn't that, I mean, we need Mike Davis to just be our mouthpiece sometimes. When you allow non-citizens to vote, they vote for non-citizen things like Mamdani, who illegally entered the country lying about who he really was. He is a communist. You know who else is? Ilhan Omar. Ilhan Omar should not be allowed in the United States of America. There's a list of people who are now in power. What's that guy's name in Michigan? The guy who's running for the Senate in Michigan. I was just thinking about that guy. Senate in Michigan. This guy is basically the same as the guy who just won the primary in New Jersey for the House seat. That guy is a terrorist. The guy who won in New Jersey is a terrorist. And I know that he would say, I'm not really a terrorist. I just, you know, supported a terrorist. So don't call me a terrorist just because I support terrorists. But the guy up in Michigan, when you look at the polls, it is bizarre as all get out. So his name is Abdul El Said. And right now he is losing to Haley Stevens, who's a weirdo herself. But you've probably seen that video of her going viral in the last few days. She's like talking about, I don't know where she is, some sort of, I'll call it a rally. It looked like a room of about 20 people. And she's talking about, and we're going to win, and we're gonna do it assertively, because that's the Michigan way. It's like, is this a real person? Is that real? But that woman is now beating him. And again, the more they find out about El Said, Mr. Abdul El Said is not an American. I mean, this guy hates America. He could not wait for the ending of America. If they voted, he'd be one of the people voting to end the Senate, as the Democrat Socialists of America have already said they want to do. He'd be one of the people going, yes, put me out of work, end the Senate. We don't like it. But in the polling, that was the bizarre thing that came out, I thought, that it was like 94% of blacks supported the white woman. There was no black support at all for this guy. There also was not really much male support for this guy. Most of the men in the Democrat primary are supporting Haley Stevens as well. And that's why she's now up 7 points on Abdul El Said. But the overwhelming majority of college-educated white women love Abdul El Said, because only Abdul El Said understands what the pain of colonialism is to the oppressed poor black people. And of course, the poor black people aren't smart enough to figure out that they're being oppressed by people like Haley Stevens, who's also a Democrat, but she's white. So the white women have to rise up and get themselves an Abdul El Said. They love Abdul El Said. Oh my gosh, he's going to end colonialism. This guy's going to end the entire U.S. empire. It's going to be beautiful. These people I don't know what's going on with white women in America. My mother's a white woman. She's not been infected with this. Whatever that thing is, thankfully it has avoided Mrs. Nash. Mrs. Nash up in Connecticut doesn't have it. Now, my wife is black, so she's not going to get it. But the white women are off the rails in America with their liberalness and their nuttiness. And I'm happy to see the polls are now reflecting that. This is Kelly Nash filling in for Simon Conway on WHO.
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30: It's 6:30, 91 degrees and mostly sunny. I'm Eva Basinger. 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Here's what's trending on WHO. Texas Governor Greg Abbott is issuing a major disaster declaration, paving the way for federal aid after this week's flood. He says the rain has stopped, but the threat remains.
31: The rivers are going to continue to rise.
2: Even if rain is not falling, because of the flow of water downstream.
30: More than 300 people were rescued from the raging waters, and two people have died. Dangerously hot temperatures are upon us.
3: The upper 90s for the heat index continues for tomorrow. That weak little front slipping through is ultimately going to take the edge off a little bit. Northern Iowa for tomorrow, but all of central Iowa for Sunday. Then it builds back for Monday.
30: Chief Meteorologist Chris Kubal from our TV partner, Local 5 News. He says on Monday, the heat index could reach the 100 through 107 degree range. President Trump wants to hold Canada responsible for the wildfire smoke that's blanketing millions in the Midwest and Mid-Atlantic. The air in Detroit and Chicago is now considered hazardous because of the smoke blowing into the area. A Des Moines man is being charged with multiple crimes after police found explosives and drugs inside his home.
4: DMPD says officers served a search warrant yesterday at a home on the city's south side where officers found three homemade explosive devices and materials to make more. Officers also found methamphetamine and illegally possessed testosterone. 44-year-old Andrew Clark was taken into custody and has been charged with multiple felony and misdemeanor crimes. I'm Dave Bohl.
30: California's Taylor Farms is being looked at as the possible source of the cyclospirosis outbreak in the Midwest. Taylor Farms supplied lettuce and other produce to Taco Bell restaurants where customers ended up getting sick. 110 cases have now been confirmed in Iowa since May 1st, which hospitalized two people, but state health officials don't think they are related to the multi-state outbreak. It is 6:32, traffic, weather, and Kelly Nash in for Simon Conway. Next.
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30: It's 91 degrees. I'm Eva Basinger. Our next update at 7 o'clock. Breaking news and severe weather as it happens on Des Moines News, Weather, and Traffic Station, News Radio 1040 WHO.
1: Hi there. My name is Kelly Nash. Friday afternoon, just heard Simon Conway talking in the commercial break about the Iowa State Fair returning. And I love fair food. That's the only thing I actually like about the fairs, to be honest with you. When I go to a fair, I'm not riding rides, and I'm not really even that interested in shows. I am interested in eating as much as I possibly can. Is that how you treat fairs? You're a big consumer of the food at the fairs. It's, you know, it's like the turkey leg is like bigger than my leg. So yeah, of course, it's a challenge. I've got to try to eat that. If you like to eat a lot of food, maybe you were trying to get in on the Olive Garden pasta pass. Have you heard about this? So it's like all you can eat for like two meals a day or something for like 30 days or something. It was some ridiculous deal that they were doing. Anyway, a couple of days ago, July 15th, they tweeted out, here's what you need to know before the pasta pass sale starts July 16th at 2 p.m. And I'm told that the thing sold out. There was like 10,000 of them available, and they sold out in like 5 minutes or whatever. But again, they were promoting it on their social media page. What would that be, Wednesday? And one of the guys who responded to it asked, his name is Super Mario or something like that. He said, hey, are you able to order pasta for your family using this pasta pass? Or is this exclusively for the person with the card at the table? I don't know about it, but I'd feel really weird with just one person having unlimited pasta while everyone awkwardly waits. And then Olive Garden responded, no, the never-ending pasta pass is only for use by the pass holder whose name is printed on the pass. Passes are personalized and non-transferable. Pass holders must present a valid photo ID along with the pass at the time of ordering. That got people thinking. That got some people thinking. Are you telling us that the Olive Garden pasta pass is more secure than the U.S. elections? That's what we're hearing. That's what we're hearing. And that tweet is now going viral. People are asking, can we just vote for Olive Garden's executive team? We want them in charge of our U.S. election integrity. Why can't we get them put the Olive Garden over this? I bet the Olive Garden would pass the Save America Act. People are having a field day with that. Last night, Donald Trump gave us a whole bunch of data and stats and passion talking about you got to pass the Save America Act. And he talked about how many voters' information has been compromised by the Chinese, 220 million, I believe it is. He went on and showed, well, he didn't show. See, now, listen, if anybody from the Trump team is listening to WHO right now, let's change the way we do presidential speeches. And all future presidents should do the same thing. We don't consume television like we used to. Now it's like social media. That's the hot thing. So when you say, and we're looking at this document where it says that we're running a shadow government, put that document up on the television. Let us see it at the time, in real time, as Trump is talking. Show me the document. Because I'm so tired of these people that want to push back and act like we already played the Mark Warner clip earlier. Where's Gavin? This is Gavin Newsom, walked out in his backyard, governor of California, after listening to Donald Trump talk. And this is what he had to say.
8: Well, the only thing missing tonight in Donald Trump's speech was tinfoil. This was a legitimate 25th Amendment moment, the ramblings of a mad king. Don't get me wrong, a foreign interference in our elections, that's a real thing. Nothing about what you watched tonight, though, was real. It's make-believe. He wants to rig the election in 2026. He knows he's going to lose. He needs to rig the election before one vote was cast. That's what that whole thing was about tonight.
1: The rambling of a mad king. This is the weakest king in history. He can't even get the Save America Act passed, and 80% of Americans want it. This is the king? Trump's the king. And what's happened to Gavin Newsom's speech pattern? He sounds like, what's that actor's name? Guys, it's great. It could use a little more cowbell. I can't remember his name right now, but you know the guy I'm talking about. The more cowbell guy. Gavin Newsom's voice is turning into that guy. But then he goes on to say it's a 25th Amendment moment. Now, for those of you not familiar with the 25th Amendment, it basically says that we can replace the president if he becomes mentally or for whatever reasons incapacitated. Gavin Newsom is saying that because Donald Trump brought forth proof that was given to him by the CIA, FBI, Department of Homeland Security, national intelligence agencies, that he's insane. He's insane for listening to the intelligence communities. That makes you sound insane, Gavin Newsom. If you, what, okay, let's, I would love a reporter to talk to Gavin Newsom or any of these Democrats that have been flooding the television zone the last couple of days talking about how this is a nothing burger. Okay, what if you were presented this information? What would you do with it? Now, again, the information says that the FBI, for example, the FBI is saying we are not sharing the information with the president or the Congress. Deny them the information so that they don't know what's happening with China. Now, if we have that correspondence from an FBI agent, and I hope and it sounded like it was a she, I hope she's sitting in a jail cell very soon. But what should we do with that information? Do we not share it with the American people? Do we not say that our democracy is that valuable that they should be alerted to the idea that the communists are hacking our elections? Should we tell them that the machines, according to our own intelligence agencies, have been hacked? Should we tell them about the group in Michigan? That's just one that was discovered to be registering dead people to vote. Should we talk about that or should we just keep that quiet? Should we talk about the fact that 278,000 illegal aliens in the Republican states have been found to be voting, illegally registered to vote and were approved and have been participating in our elections? That's in the Republican states because the Department of Homeland Security can't get the information out of the Democrat states. How many millions of illegal aliens are voting in federal elections? I understand that some of the Democrat states want to have the autonomy. The states run the elections. States' rights. I hear you. By the way, I'm coming to you again from South Carolina. South Carolina has had a long history with the federal government overseeing our elections because previous generations, we'll just say, got out of pocket. When the Democrat Party ran the South, and they ran it with an iron fist for many years, they didn't allow blacks to vote. They're the ones who implemented Jim Crow laws. They're the ones who implemented poll taxes and all the other things. They just would not allow African Americans, people of color, to vote. And so the federal government had to get involved. Now, I'm sure that today's modern day Democrat Party would say that was a good thing, that the federal government stepped in because the state was denying people their rights to vote. They were ruining democracy, in other words. Well, is this no different? When you have a registered voter who is an American citizen go to the polls and register their vote, and then the next person in line comes out and votes against what they just voted for, but that person is not a citizen, did you not just deny the democracy of that person? You're destroying democracy, and you're mocking the people who are trying to stop it. You're mocking the president. You're mocking all the Republicans. You're mocking concerned citizens. 80% of Americans want the Save America Act passed. You're mocking them. This was Donald Trump's final moments.
9: But most importantly, addressing this crisis of election security demands that Congress must pass the Save America Act. How easy is that to do unless you want to cheat?
1: Answer that question. 80% of Americans want it. We've got Republicans who are working against it as well. What's his name up in North Carolina has been voting against it? Obviously, Susan Collins, the whole crew of rhinos, along with the entire Democrat Party, except for what's his name, John Fetterman up in Pennsylvania. I think he's supporting it. But otherwise, why do you not want this to pass? Why do you not want people to show ID? You have not given a good reason. You've given fake reasons. Married women won't be eligible to vote. What the flip are you talking about? That's not in there. You're just making up stuff. If you're serious about democracy, you'll pass the Save America Act. This is Kelly Nash. I'm filling in for Simon Conway on the world famous WHO.
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2: 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Who were they? What made them so notorious? How did the internet, or sometimes the algorithm, choose them? And what does a person do when they're suddenly confronted with more attention than the human psyche can handle? Take The Dress, a story that went uber viral in early 2015 in spite of being, well, kind of a boring optical illusion. A mother of the bride in Scotland took a picture of a dress she was thinking about wearing to her daughter's wedding. But she saw the dress as blue with black lace, and her daughter saw it as white with gold lace. One BuzzFeed post later, every single person on the internet was talking about the dress. But to me, the dress is a story about the last couple of months when the internet was still sort of fun. It was shortly before the stories that spread across the internet stopped being driven by exploited millennials with useless arts degrees and started being decided by algorithms hell-bent on growing internet usership at all costs. 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With the team at Cool Zone Media, we're taking these characters' 16th minute of fame to see what their moment meant to them and what it says about us.
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1: The Simon Conway Show. But Simon's off today, so my name is Kelly Nash. I'm filling in today, calling in from South Carolina, where we've been talking about Donald Trump's speech last night. And, you know, the way the mainstream media, first off, ignored, right? You had two networks, didn't even cover it. Then, like CNN was, I don't call them a major network, but CNN didn't cover it either. There was a bunch of networks that refused to cover it. And then there was also a bunch that were already sabotaging it before he gave the speech. And that's why I say there were several mistakes made by the Trump administration in this presentation. One of which was telling people what it was going to be about. You should have just said the president is going to address the nation at 9 o'clock on Thursday. Everybody's going to want to hear. What's he going to talk about? You'll find out Thursday at 9. But when you told them it's about election integrity, they already started their you know, tinkling and moaning. And here, this is a clip. Now, I'm not going to play the whole clip. There's like a 4.5 minute rant going on here. But this is an interesting little clip to me on CNN. Aaron Burnett. Now, they did not cover the story. So that gives, I guess, cover to the, when I, that's a play on words. I didn't mean to make that statement. They did not play the speech, so that gives them cover when they lie about what was said in the speech. Donald Trump at no point accused China or anybody else of coming along and flipping the votes. That's not what was claimed, yet that's what they're responding to. And then as they go further down the road, and now they're talking with David Axelrod, and David Axelrod is a well-known Obama guy. David Axelrod makes an interesting point while he continues to try to discredit the president.
4: With the president, you know, my mind goes back. Everybody's saying, well, he didn't object when he won in 2016. The weird thing is he did.
1: That's right. Donald Trump did complain about election integrity in 2016. He complained about it in 2018. He complained about it in 2020. He complained about it in 2022. And he complained about it in 2024 when he again won the presidency. Do we have more from him?
4: he was upset because he lost a popular vote by, I think, 3 million. And he impaneled a task force, including led by the vice president, to find out where the fraud was that led to this mistake.
1: So he's positioning it as it's an ego thing, as opposed to it being what it really is, which is we have always, not we, we, a lot of people have thought that there has been problems with the U.S. elections. Mail-in ballots have been outlawed throughout Europe and Australia because they found massive fraud happening in there. Instead of outlawing the mail-in ballots, we have continued to expand it and expand it and expand it. Earlier in the show, we played you a montage of Democrat legislators going on and on and on about the problems that they saw with the current voting machines that we're using. But suddenly those objections went away when Joe Biden won. Donald Trump tried to present something. Again, he's never on a ballot ever again in his life. He's never running for another office. This is for the future of the country. And the fact that they can understand it, they just choose not to. They choose to act ignorant about what the point of the speech was. That Department of Homeland Security has revelations after digging into their own data to find illegal aliens were voting. So when people say, that's a small percent, well, we now know of at least 262,000. So there's 262,000 people who should not have had a voice having a voice in federal elections. The fact that the state wants to have them vote in their whatever, in their mayor's race, in their governor's race, apparently that's, we can't do anything about it. Although, again, as I pointed out earlier, South Carolina, we got put in a chokehold by the federal government, and rightfully so, because we weren't running our elections properly. If the people in those states want to have non-citizens voting in their mayoral and governor and town council races, then I would say as the federal government, one of the things that we should enforce would be you need two separate voting machines then. You need one for federal elections and you need one for local elections. If you want to have illegals voting in your thing, but you're not getting into a federal election because right now you're just putting them on the trust system. The people who already broke the law coming in, just promise you're not going to vote for president when you get in there. Ridiculous. It's insane that this has been allowed to go on for so long. And then for them to try to discredit Trump after his speech last night, shameful. Because if you really cared about democracy, you would have cared about what he was presenting to you last night. All right, I got to wrap it up and launch the weekend. I hope you enjoy the World Cup or whatever you're doing. And we hope to, I think I'm back next Friday, being again for Simon Conway on WHO.
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8: 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Extreme heat is here.
9: The upper 90s for the heat index continues for tomorrow. That weak little front slipping through is ultimately going to take the edge off a little bit. Northern Iowa.